0: Services.
1: Fox's Chad Pergram on Capitol Hill. Earlier today, the Senate overwhelmingly passed a package of sanctions against Russia over its war in Ukraine. The legislation was named in honor of late Senator Lindsey Graham, who fought hard to get it to the Senate floor as a way to further punish Russian President Vladimir Putin. A helicopter used to battle a wildfire in Utah has crashed with two people on board.
2: The helicopter is one of seven working to battle the Wide Mouth 2 fire in Millard County that's grown to 165 square miles. Utah Governor Spencer Cox taking to X to call the crash a painful reminder of the extraordinary risks these brave men and women accept to protect us.
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1: Dozens of bodies were found stored improperly at a Chicago funeral home.
15: The remains of 50 people discovered during a license inspection of South Chicago Chapel, where investigators say multiple bodies were kept unrefrigerated in various states of decomposition and a gruesome scene. This woman lives next door.
16: It was always like maybe like a few days. Like you'd always smell it. Like it was constant. It was always something weird.
15: The state now deeming the funeral home a danger to public safety. For now, the funeral director, Johanna Morgan's license is temporarily suspended as the remains are off to the Cook County Medical Examiner's Office. Also amid complaints of loved ones' remains that have gone missing. No word yet if any charges will be filed in this case. In Chicago, Jeff Manasso, Fox News.
1: A federal judge in Miami expected a rule next week on whether controversial social media influencers Andrew and Tristan Tate should be released as they fight extradition to the UK. Their attorneys argue the brothers' high-profile public lives and other factors constitute special circumstances for their release. The brothers are accused of rape and sex trafficking, which they deny. The federal government looking into multiple foodborne illness outbreaks.
17: Federal health officials have traced more than 300 cases of salmonella across 27 states to jalapeno peppers from Sinaloa, Mexico, and thousands of confirmed and suspected cases of cyclosporiasis to iceberg lettuce sourced in central Mexico. Former CDC Director Tom Frieden, who now leads Resolve to Save Lives, a global health nonprofit, says an international food supply chain requires a robust public health system and inspection infrastructure. Security concerns in the Mexican state of Michoacan have prompted the U.S. to suspend inspections of avocados there. Although there's no known outbreak, this is delaying avocado exports.
1: Fox's Jonathan Seri. I'm Lisa Lucera. This is Fox News.
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18: From 21 Alive, I'm meteorologist Elizabeth Myers with your forecast. Mostly cloudy conditions until later on this afternoon and our chances for rain returns. Heavier downpours is the only concern. We're going to see these rain showers pop up throughout the rest of the afternoon into the evening hours. This will clear out for tomorrow, leaving us with drier conditions for this weekend. Still have a chance for some rain, but 80s are sticking around. I'm meteorologist Elizabeth Myers on WoWo 92.3 FM and 1190 AM.
19: There's one man on this earth who really, truly gets it.
2: So they are defining American success through the lens of Marxism. 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And if it does, you're not going to get any quality health care, and you're going to be in line for months and months and months.
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0: I will not support hacks in the Democratic Party who have led us to this Waterloo.
1: Well, as you well know, ICE has nothing to do with the southern border. That's Customs and Border Protection. And I think we need to abolish it and start from scratch.
2: Well, that's not much of a choice. If Mr. Carville doesn't want to be in my party, the party that I belong to, that PICA, that Al-Sayed belongs to, he can start his own party.
3: Freedom is back in style. Welcome to the revolution.
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3: 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Coming up next, our final news roundup and information overload hour.
5: All right, news roundup and information overload hour. Here's our toll-free telephone number this Friday. It is 800-941-SEAN if you want to be a part of the program. Sophie Cunningham making these statements as one of the best players this year in the WNBA. She's on the Indiana Fever. She plays with Caitlin Clark. And she just stood up for girls in women's sports and not having biological men in locker rooms or playing these sports games, playing against women. There are physical differences between men and women. It's simple biology. You know, there are exceptions, but in most cases, men are physically stronger than women. I mean, I found it really smart and clever and interesting that Clay Travis, my Fox colleague, actually came out with a great idea, and he's offering $10 million to last year's WNBA championship team to play a boys' high school team of his choice for a $10 million prize that he's putting up. And he's getting nothing but crickets from the team and from the WNBA. So all Sophie Cunningham, that when she was asked again, you know, does she stand by her position? She said, yes, unapologetically. And, you know, she's been getting, you know, some support and then getting some boos in different stadiums that she goes to. The Fever out of Indiana, that Sophie Cunningham's team was playing the Minnesota Lynx. That coach comes out with a shirt that game. Her name is Cheryl Reeves, and it says, trans kids belong. I'm like, oh, you want to start a fight with Sophie Cunningham? I see where this is going. Not a difficult thing to pick out here. Now, then you have Gabby Williams, Golden State, plays with Golden State, and the players supporting trans women playing in the NBA. WNBA has no problem letting this point of view out. Listen.
6: I think it's trans rights now is our new battle. That's what I think I was saying, that like the battles have changed.
7: Oh, yes.
6: You know, like our intentions have been the same, and now the environment has changed. We see trans people's rights being, you know, stripped away from them. There's a lot of discourse around trans athletes and what they can compete in. I would welcome a trans athlete on my team or against my team anytime. I don't think it's a problem in the world. It's just another way to kind of attack trans people. We've seen players like Leisha Clarendon, who stepped into that forefront, have been brave enough and courageous enough to kind of step up. So I guess that's the next battle that we have to fight as athletes.
5: Then you have another Golden State team member, Natalie Nakase, and she's saying the same thing. Listen.
8: With like, for me, sports is about belonging. It's about inclusivity. It's about allowing everyone to be their authentic self. I'm big on that just because I have been criticized for my height, for my ethnicity. I've been in those "you shouldn't belong here" many times. And for me, I don't want that space, especially Golden State, to ever feel like that. So I'm all about women, little girls deserving to play, and that includes trans women. So I'm all about inclusivity.
5: All about inclusivity. Anyway, joining us now, a friend of the program. She has one of the best podcasts out there, in my humble opinion. I've been a guest on it. She, by the way, she's brutal. She is so hard. She just comes at you and never stops and makes you say stuff that you'd never planned on saying. Our friend Sage Steele is back at the Sage Steele Show. What did you get me to sit down for 5 hours in a straight? It was crazy.
9: It was so fun, and it was only 2 hours, and it's like, oh, wait,
7: I have to go to work. Sean had a big show to do. I think I've heard of it before on Fox. It was so much fun, and I'm forever grateful.
5: It was fun. You and your husband are two of the nicest people I've ever met.
7: Thank you. You are the best. It was really, really awesome for me, so thank you.
5: So there's a great story behind Sage Steele, her husband, and me, and that is that Sage was doing my podcast when it was just on Fox Nation. Now it's everywhere. And she was gracious enough to come and be a guest on the show. And you could just tell when a couple has whatever, that spark, that magic, that they kind of belong together thing going on. And I sensed that with them. And, of course, I can't keep my big mouth shut. And I said it to them. Anyway, at one point, Sage went to the bathroom, and I'm talking to her now husband, and he tells me that he's going to propose the next day. Isn't that a cool story? I love that story.
7: The fact that Sean Hannity, the Sean Hannity, one of my idols for so many years, knew that I was getting engaged before anybody, literally.
5: Before you. And that was the best part.
7: Well, yes, definitely before me. And it did happen the next day, 24 hours later. And I said yes before he could even finish asking the question.
5: I love that story. For those that don't know your background, you had a lot of success for many, many years on ESPN. And you were willing to stand up on two issues. One was the mandated shot, ESPN owned by, you know, woke Disney. And on the issue of men and women's sports. And, you know, it didn't end well for you. But I think on both issues, especially lately, I think you have been proven to be way ahead of your time and very bold and courageous. You paid a personal price in terms of your career. Thank God now you're doing great on your own show. And you're in charge of everything, so you can say whatever you want.
7: Yeah, I'd heard that that world existed, but I didn't really believe it. It's true. So for those of you who are afraid of cancellation, don't be afraid. It might be the best thing that ever happens to you. I'll say this. Yes, those two issues it was the beginning of the end of my career, and I sued Disney. And do you know how often, Sean, I sit back literally daily and think, what if? What if I had stayed quiet to keep it safe, to not tick anybody off, to keep getting that paycheck? I understand why people stay silent, but for me, a line was crossed, and certainly with getting forced to get the shot to keep my job or I'd be fired. I mean, insanity, and we see how all that has played out. But with this issue with men and women's sports, it is the stupidest issue. The fact that we've had to spend so much time on this is complete and utter insanity. I never questioned whether or not I was right about that one, because it's obvious. What I've questioned is the sanity of the people on the other side of this, whether it's Democrats who are choosing to do nothing about this, actually quite the opposite of what they should be doing, or the Megan Rapinoes of the world who have conveniently waited until their illustrious careers came to an end to then say, no, I believe trans women are women and they should play too. If that had been the case back when you were coming up, Megan, you would never have been Megan Rapinoe. You would never have gotten out of your freshman soccer team in high school. So the hypocrisy is thick. And I now know, and you know this about me, Sean, with my three kids, they're all in their 20s now. You know, I guess they're always kids, right? But I annoy them with saying, stand up for what you believe in. And I know it's scary, but when you know something is wrong, you're making a choice to stay silent. And it is so much bigger than you. That's what I have to tell myself. This is bigger than me, and God gave me this platform for who knows how long. It could be gone tomorrow, but you're darn right. I'm going to speak up on things that are wrong, and especially when it comes to women's sports, when I have been such a proponent throughout my 30-year sports career. ESPN was too, and then they got woke, and I refuse to let these girls fight alone.
5: Well, God bless you for it. What do you think of Clay Travis's proposal? $10 million, last year's championship team, I believe it was Vegas, and $10 million, and he gets to pick a boys' high school team to play the WNBA championship team. If you had to bet on that off the top of your head, where would you go?
7: I will say that Becky Hammon, who's the head coach of the Las Vegas Aces, the defending champions, one of my dear friends, love her like a sister. I absolutely love her. And she's one hell of a coach with one hell of a team with Asia Wilson, who's an MVP. Awesome, awesome. It'd be a good game. It'd be a good game, Sean. Here's the thing. Clay is
5: broke. I'm amazed at like how they're 10 feet behind the 3-point line, and that's Caitlin Clark and Sophie and others, and how they can hit 10 in a row. I mean, these people are unbelievably talented.
7: They absolutely are, and there's a reason why Caitlin Clark, Sophie Cunningham, Asia Wilson, Chelsea Mitchell, we can go down the line, you know, Sue Bird back in the day, there's a reason why they weren't in the NBA. There's a reason why this is only going in one direction, not the other. There are no women trying to. I mean, they could have, right? But instead, they realized, yeah, we can't hang with men, and there's nothing wrong with that. God made us beautiful.
5: Well, let me ask you more. Let me dig a little deeper. Do you think there's any WNBA player that could make an NBA team?
7: Zero chance.
5: What's zero chance?
7: Zero.
5: Okay.
7: Zero. We're talking about high school. And remember that the experiment, I guess, they thought it was, I don't know if it was for charity, whatever it was, but when the U.S. women's national team, soccer team, with Rapinoe on it, played a 14 and under team, high school team from Texas, soccer team, and they lost the women's national team, the best we have lost to the men's freshman high school team in Texas. Like, it's legitimate. And there's no shame in that. Again, we are different and have been from day one. Let's celebrate those differences, celebrate the WNBA. But the fact that these women who are only there, only benefiting, by the way, the collective bargaining agreement went through, they got on average about 325% raises. Everything's different, thanks to Caitlin Clark and many other people, but the turn with Caitlin has been incredible. But all of these women who benefited from Title IX would not be in this position without Title IX are now abandoning it and are not putting that ladder out for everybody else to climb up and join them. So it makes me angry. And and they're all the exact women who claim that acceptance and tolerance and love is how we need to lead. And what are we doing now? By the way, how about Cheryl Reeve, the Minnesota Lynx head coach who wore that trans kids belong t-shirt the other day in the game against the Fever? Sweetheart, we're not talking about trans kids belonging anywhere. We're talking about biological men, grown men, trying to come into your league. So I don't think they're stupid. I think they're intentionally doing this, knowing that most people lead with their feelings instead of the facts.
5: All right, quick break. More with my friend and podcaster, host of the Sage Steele Show. Sage Steele is with us. We'll get to your calls coming up the final half hour of the program today. Toll free, it is 800-941-SHAWN if you want to be a part of the program.
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5: 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The threats facing Israel and their survival, that does remain. 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

0: We continue now with Sage Steele analyzing this madness in the WNBA, and nobody really wants to stick up for Sophie Cunningham, maybe the single strongest candidate to take moral stands when she was working at ESPN is our friend Sage Steele. What if there was one team of biological men that they let into the league? What would that team dominate?
1: Oh my gosh, it would be a joke. They'd have to wave the white flag, the mercy rule. Yes. And that doesn't say anything about the women.
0: The mercy rule.
1: Mercy rule, yeah. I mean, by the end...
0: You know, I love when this issue comes up when teams have massive leads and then they keep trying to score. I'm like, they're there to win by the biggest margin possible. Get over it. You know, well, you're running up the score. Well, that's our job.
1: Did you see the news with Enes Kanter?
0: I did.
1: Yeah, 11-year NBA veteran. He was cast aside some of his political opinions, and he's done so much for so many underprivileged people across the country. He's had fights with LeBron James about some of these political issues when LeBron has misspoken more than once. And he is declaring himself eligible, all 6'11" of him at 34 years old, eligible for the WNBA draft next year.
0: And that is hilarious, by the way. And I know him. I've interviewed him on radio and TV. What a phenomenal human being he is, and what a life story he can tell that he does tell. It's pretty remarkable. You know, one thing that defines you, Sage, and you're a friend of mine, is your courage, your willingness to stand out there. You know, Caitlin Clark had an opportunity to stand up and support her teammate. She didn't. I'm not angry with her. I'm just like, I was so disappointed.
1: I'm so glad you said that, because I am too. Now, I understand. And the people I've talked to about it, like, well, this is so different. Caitlin is already under the most intense scrutiny and pressure, more so than any other WNBA player in history. And I do believe that true. That is true, especially based on the state of America today. And she should have stood with her teammate, because deep down, they all know it's true. Continue to do what Sophie did, which is preach love, right? She said, everybody is welcome at my table. And this is nothing against the trans community. Hey, you can still play, because, you know, there's the NBA too. And since you're a biological male, and if you can't do the NBA because that's the top league, there are hundreds throughout Europe and you can make a lot of money doing it. I'm disappointed, and I understand. Now, Laura Ingram, I mean, we all know, we've all said shut up and dribble at times. We have, and we meant that. And now when you have these issues that cross over, though, that are sports issues that have turned political, it is time for them.
0: Yeah.
1: This is just very different than Colin Kaepernick. People try to make that analogy. It's just not true. Caitlin could have and should have. And how about Stephanie White, who I've known for almost 30 years, their head coach?
0: I totally agree with you completely across the board. And they kind of left Sophie hanging out there on her own. I didn't like any of it. Sage, we think the world of you, though. Sage Steele, don't check out our podcast wherever you watch video podcasts. We appreciate you being with us, Sage. Thank you.
1: Thank you.
0: I know we have short attention spans when it comes to news. We just do. And the headlines change, you know, minute by minute, hour by hour. And yet the devastation that Israel has faced, you know, being targeted in densely populated areas by Iran and their proxies. So that means that they have to stay on complete alert. Parents always worried about sending their kids to school. Some kids playing in an underground bunker playgrounds because that's the only safe place they can play. But the need for humanitarian assistance has never been greater. And that means food, water, shelter. That means clothing and medications for the elderly. They've built out mobile medical units that will go visit people that can't get to the doctor. The International Fellowship of Christians and Jews, they've been on the ground from day one, but they can't do this great work without your help financially and without your support. 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

0: 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All right, on this Friday, let's get to our phones. Tiffany is in my free state of Florida. Tiffany, how are you? Glad you called.
1: Hey, Sean. Thank you. Thanks for taking my call. Yeah.
0: Thank you.
1: So upset about this Fauci thing. You know, my father, he took the shot, and when he got his first booster, his legs swelled up so bad. He has post-polio syndrome. He's now 85. And he took the first booster. His bad leg swelled up, never regained again. He cannot walk anymore. He cannot feel his legs. It's just been awful. And I would love for Fauci to see my father, you know, just struggling every day just to get out of bed and get onto
0: I'm taping her phone in it.
1: And try to live normal life. It's awful.
0: You know, I'm listening to this story about your dad. I know many people like your dad that have had, you know, lasting impact from taking this experimental shot. The creator of the technology, I've been saying this all week, Dr. Robert Malone, said it was not ready. It was not perfected. And however, he said, I can understand using the mRNA technology in this sense, because it was COVID was impacting older people. That's why putting masks and taking kids out of school was so dumb. And it was ridiculous. It was insane. And, you know, and then I know all these athletes, for example, the issue of myocarditis became a huge issue, not just for athletes, but for other people, too. But, you know, high performing athletes really suffered. People like your dad really suffered. And it wasn't, look, I know it was a perilous time, but nobody wanted to talk about natural immunity. We were absolutely being lied to about the origins of COVID. Then this egomaniac narcissist, we find out from these diary entries, Anthony Fauci, and the emails that were revealed by Rand Paul. I went over these in great detail last night, you know, where he knew, they knew. You know, please erase this email after you read it. They knew that this likely came from the lab in Wuhan that, by the way, NIH money helped fund by giving money to the EcoHealth Alliance. Are doctors giving your dad any hope that he might be able to recover from this condition?
1: No. As a matter of fact, he was in Florida. He's a snowbird. He was in Florida when he took the shot and the booster. But his doctor back in Michigan was on one of those advisory boards, and he advised him to take the shot. My brother and I refused to take that shot. So, no, you know, he's got post-polio. They kind of just give up, and it's just part of it. And it's just, you know, he's hurt our whole family, Fauci, by this whole
0: thing. Listen, I wasn't going to take an experimental shot, and I didn't.
1: No,
0: now, I got the first strain of COVID, which was really the worst, the alpha strain. Then it was beta. Then it was Omicron. Then it was a delta. I mean, there are a whole bunch of them. You know, I don't fault people, you know, based on the limited knowledge. We were in a really tough spot. So I'm willing to give a little bit of grace to some people, but I'm not willing to give grace to a lot of the horrific decisions, shutdowns, denying children in-person learning when it wasn't impacting kids, mask mandates, ruining people's businesses. And meanwhile, you know, guys like Fauci are, you know, having these dinners with prominent media personalities like, you know, Fake Jake or, you know, no-show Governor Newsom, you know, showing up at the French Laundry. And the rest of the state is shut down. His kids have in-person learning because they go to a private school. Every other kid in California that does not have in-person learning. It's just, it's so hypocritical. It's just sad. And, you know, we're now in the midst of a big debate about the future of the country. and those that want the Green New Deal. And that means pretty much government guaranteed everything. I mean, you run through the lists. I don't think I can do it enough. You know, guaranteed government income, guaranteed government job, guaranteed government healthy food, guaranteed government housing, guaranteed child care, guaranteed government grocery stores. And it goes on and on. And, you know, meanwhile, this is the government in its typical form failing spectacularly, you know, just like government schools suck, just like so many other things suck. It's just unbelievable. And, you know, this is one of these examples. Nobody should ever trust the government. I don't trust these people. You know, you have to do. And then I got excoriated, too, for not telling people what to do with their body. Insane. Tiffany, we do appreciate you. Thank you. 800-941-SHAWN is our number if you want to be a part of the program. All right. Back to our busy phones. Let's go to Texas. God bless Texas. Robert is next. Rob, happy Friday. Glad you called.
2: All right. Thank you, Sean. I listen to you a lot. It's a first time.
0: Thank you.
2: Long time listener.
0: Glad you joined us. Glad you could be with us. What's on your mind this Friday?
2: Thank you. It's these SDA guys, especially that gentleman you had on the night before last, where he wanted to blame the police and the KKK for his belief. And I really think we should bring up that the KKK was an arm of the Democrat Party formed in order to keep blacks from voting, as were the Jim Crow laws. And I think we really need to throw that back in their face every time.
0: Well, I'll give you a quick history, because, I mean, I think this is important. You know, if you go back and look at the Voting Rights Act of the Civil Rights Act of 64, the Voting Rights Act of 65, Lyndon Johnson's president, and he wants to pass this legislation. You know, you have people like Martin Luther King Jr. and so many brave people that were fighting, you know, for this legislation. It was Democrats. It was not Republicans that opposed that legislation. The guy filibustering it was a guy by the name of Robert KKK Byrd. Later in the 70s, early 70s, he, along with Joe Biden, would join forces to stop the integration of public schools. Didn't want them to become, am I right on this term, Linda, racial jungles, if I recall?
3: You are correct.
0: And, you know, it took Republicans to pass the Civil Rights Act and Voting Rights Act. So now the party of Lincoln is the Republican Party, if you want to get more history into this.
2: Right. Yes, sir. I agree. And I really think we should give them that history lesson right back in their face when they try to tell us that the police are no good because of that.
0: It's kind of sad. I give out this information a lot. And, you know, while this audience would be familiar with it, there are a lot of people, you know, I tell you this, kids are not taught this in government schools where they're being indoctrinated. That's a shame.
2: They're not. Also, at some point in time, maybe not today, I don't know, I enjoy your interaction with Linda on words and pronunciation.
0: Oh, would you like me to entertain you on this Friday? I'd be glad to help you. You want me to entertain you right now?
2: Sure, go ahead.
0: Linda, say talk radio.
3: I feel like this is inappropriate. I thought we were friends, Rob. What happened?
0: Can you sound
3: like
0: a liberal.
3: He's like, here's the bus. I'm going to back this up and go forward.
0: Can you please,
3: here you go.
0: Can you fulfill his request? We have a listener request.
3: That's
0: say
3: true.
0: Talk radio.
3: I do love our listeners. Talk radio.
0: Say
3: as it
0: coffee.
3: Should be said. Coffee.
0: Say coffee.
3: I have actually had a lot of. Did you
0: say
3: see the news from Oz today? Two to three
0: Hold
3: cups
0: on.
3: A day. It's going to keep you healthy. I'm at like six.
0: I have two cups a day now. Say
3: six.
0: Coffee.
3: Coffee. That's how it should be.
0: Say New
4: Homage.
0: York.
4: Homage.
3: Homage.
4: Homage. Homage.
3: Honestly, that was probably one of our funniest skits ever, to be perfectly frank with you. And the fact
0: funny.
3: That we were both
0: say,
3: right is funny.
0: Say New York.
3: New York.
0: No, don't say it fast. Say it like you mean New York.
3: New York.
0: New York.
3: Staten Island.
0: We take requests, Rob. God bless Texas, my friend. Thank you for checking in, and we hope you have a great weekend. Thank you. All right, let's get back to our phones. Janet, Arizona, next. Sean Hannity Show. What's up, Janet? How are you?
5: Hi, Sean. Happy Friday. I'm so honored to talk to you. I'm a longtime listener, first-time caller. I originally
0: wanted to
5: talk about communism, but the COVID came up, and I just wanted to mention one of the vaccines that's rarely mentioned is the Johnson & Johnson. My sweet husband, even though we talked about us as a family not getting the jab, he went and did it because he didn't want to wear the mask anymore, and they told him that was the only way it was going to go away. Very short-sighted. He took the J&J jab, and within a week, he's got Parkinson's. So he had to retire.
0: From the I have not heard a lot of negative stuff on the J&J jab. The J&J jab, if my memory serves me well, don't hold me 100% to this, but I'm 99% sure, was a traditional vaccination. What does that mean? It was a dead COVID coronavirus. I guess, what do they use that? What is the proper term for that? They use that as the basis for making the vaccination, the way they make many other vaccinations. They use a dead virus because the body will still react and create natural immunity. So it was more, to me, in keeping with real science than this experimental mRNA virus, and you only needed one shot. I know a lot of people that opted for that, and I don't know anyone. This is the first time I've heard that people had a problem with that one. Although, you know, putting anything coronavirus in your body, whether you catch it, you know, or whether, you know, you take it in any of the vaccines, it's just, you know, it's not great for your body. I don't like all these vaccinations at all.
5: No, me neither. I trust what God gave us and our natural ability to heal. And that's not the retirement I had planned. Now I just have to sit and watch him shuffle around the house. There's no travel. There's no anything that we had planned.
0: I'm so sorry. I am so sorry. Yeah, it's such a shame. And the doctors don't give him any hope, huh?
5: No. No, there's nothing. They just leave carbidopa, levodopa. Let's increase or decrease your, you know, medications. There's not really much you can do. It's so sad.
0: You know, I don't know if I have the answer to this, but I would still, you know, figure out a way to make him mobile. I don't care if he's in a wheelchair, and, you know, go out and try to do something every day. You know, I think it's important. You sound like a loving wife and a caring person. I would just say whatever you can do together would be time well spent, and you won't regret it. And obviously, it's not the quality of life you had hoped for or that he had hoped for, but I want you to live life to the fullest. I want everybody to live life to the fullest. Take, you know, go down to the beach, watch the waves, you know, see God in person. You know, I love beautiful sights like that.
5: Yeah, and we have gorgeous sunsets out here in Arizona. It's a little toasty right now, so outdoor time is very limited when it's 110 plus out here. But real quick, I just wanted to comment about communism. And I think what happens today is the younger kids, you know, the millennials and whatever, they take things so literally with their words and stuff. And my biggest problem is socialism. I mean, if you talk socialism to these kids, they think, oh, that's great. Everything social is so awesome. And, you know, my dad was a World War II vet. He was in the Royal Canadian Air Force. He was a bombardier gunner. And we heard stories, and we knew what he was fighting. And I don't think they teach it. I don't think these kids have a clue. I think if
0: they don't have a clue, they're not being taught it. If anything, they're being indoctrinated into believing it. It's even worse than that. I mean, that's how crazy things have gotten. Janet, Arizona, listen, I hope you have a great weekend. Please send my best regards and prayers to your husband and that you guys, you know, have the best life possible in spite of the obstacles you're facing. Okay.
5: Thank you so much, Sean. I love you so much. Thank you for everything that you do for our country. We love you.
0: Love you back. God bless you and your family. Listen, you're so excited. You've been dreaming about opening a business. And then the moment's coming. And then you find out, I got to get this insurance. Meaning probably have to deal with multiple agents. 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

All right, that's going to wrap things up for today. It's getting fascinating. Only 88 days till the most important midterm election in your lifetime. As you talk to your friends and your neighbors and your coworkers and whoever you may run into, please remind them the DSA wants to eliminate the Senate, the presidency, judiciary, amnesty for illegals, abolish the borders, abolish ICE, defund Department of War, end all deportations, eliminate cash bail, establish a wealth tax, cradle to grave Green New Deal, abolish prisons and police and public ownership of corporations. Now, I will test you all on Monday. Have a great weekend. Thank you for making the show possible. And we'll see you back here Monday.

0: All right, I have a question for you. 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
3: Taking it to the highest court. I'm Lisa Lacera, Fox News. President Trump says he will fight a court order to stop construction of the White House ballroom.
4: President Trump says the U.S. Supreme Court must overturn a D.C. appeals court ruling ordering construction of an East Wing ballroom to stop. A 2-1 decision from the judges says whether or not a massive ballroom should be constructed is for Congress to decide. The East Wing of the White House has already been demolished, and for months, crews have been constructing a $400 million, 90,000 square foot addition. The project, President Trump says, is a matter of national security, saying the single integrated ballroom project also includes bomb shelters, medical and military facilities, and drone defense capabilities.
3: Fox's Jared Halpern at the White House, a late night session in the Senate as they try to finish some business before the August recess, including a procedural vote on the confirmation of Todd Blanche as attorney general after Louisiana Republican Bill Cassidy said he will vote in favor. Cassidy was critical of those who he says are politicizing the nomination.
5: Mr. Blanche has become a referendum on how people feel about President Trump. If you don't like the president, you don't like Mr. Blanche. If you do like the president, you do. I have not approached it that way.
3: Two other Republicans, Lisa Murkowski of Alaska and Susan Collins of Maine, have said they will vote no. The Senate earlier passed a sweeping round of sanctions against Russia over its war in Ukraine, the bill named after the late Senator Lindsey Graham. Rescue crews in Utah say they have not been able to get to the firefighting chopper that crashed earlier today while battling the Wide Mouth fire. Because of the fire in extreme terrain, two people were on board, Deputy Incident Commander Tyler Hecht.
6: We don't know the status. We haven't been able to confirm. We can't confirm that there's been a crash, and that's all we know at this time.
3: The NTSB is investigating. 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
8: That heat's going to be out there for one more day.
9: Temperatures being 30 degrees above average.
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3: A Hawaii police lieutenant facing federal charges after he's accused of taking part in a criminal enterprise.
11: Michael Vaituulala is charged with conspiracy to commit honest services wire fraud. The 53-year-old lieutenant with the Maui Police Department is accused of using his position to protect people who were taking part in chicken fighting and drug trafficking in exchange for money. According to the Justice Department, he's also accused of improperly sharing confidential law enforcement information, including sources, evidence photos, and details about targets of ongoing federal investigations. If convicted, he faces up to 20 years in prison, a fine of up to $250,000, and a term of supervised release. Kristen Goodwin, Fox News.
3: The Trump administration is moving ahead with its efforts to fire Federal Reserve Governor Lisa Cook 2 months after the Supreme Court allowed her to retain her job while she fights the president's effort to terminate her over claims of mortgage fraud, which she denies. The Trump administration is appealing a lower court ruling in Cook's favor. Will now start mass producing semiconductor chips at a massive scale.
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3: 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I'm Lisa LaSera. 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
14: From 21 Alive, I'm meteorologist Elizabeth Myers with your forecast. Mostly cloudy conditions until later on this afternoon and our chances for rain returns. Heavier downpours is the only concern. We're going to see these rain showers pop up throughout the rest of the afternoon into the evening hours. This will clear out for tomorrow, leaving us with drier conditions for this weekend. Still have a chance for some rain, but 80s are sticking around. I'm meteorologist Elizabeth Myers on 92.3 FM and 1190 AM.
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0: Mark Levin here. 877-381-3811. 877-381-3811. Enes Kanter, remember, born in Turkey, basically hanging over his head from our dear friend Erdogan, the homicidal maniac, the Islamist nationalist socialist who runs Turkey. And no, they should never get F-35s, not one damn F-35 to that guy, as far as I'm concerned. Well, Enes Kanter had a suggestion. After careful consideration and reviewing current eligibility guidelines, he's officially declaring himself a WNBA prospect. In fact, listen to this. Cut 20, go.
1: After careful consideration and review in the current eligibility guidelines, I am officially declaring myself a WNBA prospect. If simply declaring who you are is all that's required, then I meet every single requirement necessary to compete in the WNBA. My team and I have carefully examined the WNBA's eligibility criteria and governing framework surrounding self-identification and inclusion. Based on the current guidelines, I can and am officially declaring my eligibility for the upcoming WNBA draft in May 2027. I am definitely not here to mock, make fun of, or disrespect any community or personal choices. I am simply asking that the current rules be applied equally to everyone. The rules that represent the very values many WNBA players and coaches have publicly advocated for. My team and I are prepared to ensure these guidelines are applied equally, consistently, and without exception. And I look forward to the WNBA honoring its stated principles. See you at training camp.
0: Absolute genius. Don't you think, Mr. Producer? Absolute genius. He's just terrific, by the way. He really is. And as I said, Erdogan has a death warrant out on him. A death warrant. I will never support not only no F-35s for Turkey, but nothing for Turkey. Nothing for Erdogan. Nothing for Turkey. Not even gravy and stuffing, Mr. Producer. That's where I stand. Well, ladies and gentlemen, while we're on audio, we have Dearborn Heights Shiite scholar Muhammad Azwini. That's right, Azwini. Just a couple of weeks ago, I've got a lot of these that I've been putting together, but I want to play just a couple for you tonight so you know what we're dealing with. Hat Tip Memory. I told you, check out that site, memri.org, I believe it is, Mr. Producer, .org. And bookmark it. You should bookmark it. Cut one, go.
2: Last Sunday, subhanAllah, we wake up with the very good news. Suddenly, we heard Lindsey Graham, Allah took his soul and threw him in the hell.
0: Can we stop a minute? Does this guy sound like he was born here? Of course he wasn't born here. He came here. Now, what the administration needs to do, DHS and DOJ, is take a look at this guy's immigration status and look at it immediately. And if he's not here as a naturalized citizen, he needs to be removed. And if he is here, we need to figure out how to denaturalize him. If I were running things, and I'm not kidding, that's what would be done now. Right now. And I'd have a team monitoring memory and everything else they could monitor to find these guys and kick their sorry asses out of my country. Go ahead.
2: Wallah, my dear brothers and sisters, you don't know how much that day I was happy when I heard that news. Suddenly, Allah threw him in the ground. Allah punished him with the slap. He never thought about that thing. He called the president. He called his friend. He told him, they said, I hear that in the news. He said, 2 hours before his death, he said, this is not the time of death. I have to finish my job in Iran, in Russia, in Gaza. He He had a plan to finish his job. But the job of Allah subhanahu wa ta'ala was faster than his job. That man, how many plans he had? The genocide in Gaza was in his shoulder.
0: I just find it incredible when these Islamist imam, mass murdering, supporting, genocidal supporting maniacs talk about other people killing people. They live to kill and rape and torture. Go ahead.
2: Innocent people in Lebanon was with his help and his talk with president, always encouraging the president to kill the innocent people. He had no shame.
0: He never encouraged it. You know, and I'm not going to correct this this mumbling buffoon, but I'll deal with it when we're done. Go ahead.
2: Innocent people. My dear brothers and sisters, raise your hand.
0: And by the way, he means that literally. Doesn't he, Mr. Producer? Inbreds. Go ahead.
2: Allah to take the friend of Lindsey Graham also. Inshallah. Wallah, Allah will answer. Suddenly,
0: you... The friend of Lindsey Graham. Who does he mean? The president, Rich? Take the president. Take the president now. You took Lindsey Graham, now take the president. Oh, they're going to have a field day when it's my turn. But nonetheless, go ahead.
2: Allah subhanahu wa ta'ala making miracles by these things. And we have to rely on Allah subhanahu wa ta'ala. We have to believe in the dua of the mu'mineen. Now please raise your hand to Allah. Allahumma ansur al-Islam wal-Muslimin. اللهم اخذل الكفر والمنافقين اللهم انزل غضبك ونقمتك وعذابك على
0: إسرائيل. This poison is right here in our country, Dearborn Heights, Michigan, represented by Talib. Right here, right in this country, not in Europe, not in the Middle East, in Middle America, in the Midwest, in Michigan. The upper Midwest. Right there, Dearborn Heights, Dearbornistan. We're hardworking, blue-collar American citizens, first-made automobiles. And it's been completely taken over. It's ground zero for the Islamists in America. Dearbornistan. Dearbornistan. And we're doing absolutely nothing about these imams. Zero. Zero. Now imagine what'll happen in a Democrat administration. But we're not doing anything about them. I'm sorry if this upsets people for me to mention this, but look, country first. I'll be right back.
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0: have a montage of more imams and mosques in Dearbornistan, Michigan. Hat tip vice guard on X, cut to go.
1: And with a decree of yours, you will annihilate them. Ya Rahman Rahimin, you are annihilated. And you destroyed the likes of Ad and Thamud and Fir'aun. These are the Fir'auns and the Ad and Thamud of today. Ya Rahman Rahimin, we ask you, Ya Allah, destroy them, Ya Allah. Take them off the surface of this earth. Ya Rahman Rahimin.
2: Allahumma destroy all the enemies of Islam. Allahumma destroy all the enemies of Islam. May Allah destroy them completely and show in them, show in us the great signs of Allah in their utter destruction. Annihilation, humiliation.
0: This is Dearborn, Michigan, ladies and gentlemen. Imam after imam, so-called scholar after scholar, calling for our annihilation and destruction. And notice, you Jew haters out there, they're not just focused on Jews, they're focused on all Americans. Period. This is why I have every reason to despise and detest traitor Tucker Carlson. He gives these people aid and comfort. He sides with Islamists who apparently speak like this about our country, about all of our faiths, even if you have no faith. And now he's out viciously trashing the president for like 90 minutes today. And I have been posting and asking, well, the people who are close to the President of the United States, close to the President of the United States, and who have refused to condemn traitor Tucker Carlson, will they condemn him now? Will they ever condemn him? I'm talking about people close to the President, as close as you can get. They don't do it. They have this war room, you know, and they attack conservatives and others who raise questions about the Iran war, not because they're trying to harm the president or undermine the president or anything of the sort. They're trying to push back against the isolationists, the appeasers, and those who support the Iranian regime over us. We want to make sure the president can hear us. And not just the suicidal isolationists. Now, all that said, listen to what these people say. And Tucker Carlson, the day before yesterday, it was all about Israel and Jews, but he likes Jews, he says. He doesn't hate Jews. Of course he hates Jews. But he hates more than Jews. He hates practicing Christians who believe in the entirety of the Bible. I mean, to hate Jews, you would have to hate Jesus. He was Jewish. The apostles, they were Jewish. Mary was Jewish. I mean, look at the Bible. Those of you who are Christian obviously know this. Look at the Old Testament and the New Testament. If you look at the Bible, about three-quarters of it is the Old Testament. Then you have the New Testament, and there's constant references to the Jews who are in the Old Testament. We're aligned. We're attached at the hip. It's the Islamists who want to destroy us. And I don't hear enough people challenging them. I hear Brother Ted Cruz, I hear Brother Ron DeSantis, I hear certain other conservative senators and governors and House members, Chip Roy and so forth, and several others whose names I can't name them all. But I'm not hearing all of our national leaders. I'm not hearing all of our national leaders talk about this. Why aren't they? Why aren't they? And we ought to have a policy in place now that freezes all immigration from majority Muslim countries that are either a threat to us in the middle of a civil war or who do not share information with us about individuals who are migrating to our country from their country. We had something akin to that in the first Trump term, and we ought to have something like that right now in the second Trump term. That's right. I'm calling for that right now. This can't go on. This can't go on. This is suicide, bringing people into our country who want to destroy. They talk about annihilating us. That's the word they used. Annihilate us. Utter destruction, annihilation, humiliation of you and me. They say it's commanded by Allah over and over again. Allah, Allah, Allah. He commands this. They celebrate the death of Lindsey Graham, and they talk about him taking his friend with them, our president. Now, I have played clip after clip after clip. I'm going to keep playing clips. And as I posted today or yesterday, this is the big election issue. This. Not the war in Iran. Not the price of a taco or a burrito, for God's sakes. This is about survivability as a people, as a civilized nation. This is about survivability. Shove the tacos and the burritos. And you know what else? Ready for this? Get ready. Ready for this? We need our Hispanic brothers and sisters in this country who are here legally. Legally. Did I say legally? Legally. We need our Hispanic brothers and sisters who are here legally to join with us to oppose this scourge. We need our black brothers and sisters to unite with us to oppose this scourge. And I'm not kidding, everybody. We need to unite as red-blooded Americans. Because the Islamists, these people, they want to kill us. That's what they said. I just played it for you and played it for you again and played another one. Destruction, annihilation, humiliation. This is what they live for. This is what they die for. I'll be right back.
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10: Fox News, I'm Roxanne Evans. The United States and Iran are closer to a deal on the Strait of Hormuz. So U.S. officials say a possible agreement could restore commercial shipping through the vital waterway for the world's oil. The Senate passed the sweeping Graham sanctions bill targeting Russia and making it more expensive for countries looking to buy Russian oil and gas, the bill named for the late Senator Lindsey Graham. President Trump announcing $3 billion worth of new investment aimed at bolstering U.S. mining rare earth minerals, the president saying will boost the economy and help the next generation of miners.
11: I'm thrilled to announce that we're delivering $100 million to train the next generation of American miners. And you have a lot of you are in the room right now.
10: Well, rare earth minerals are essential for weapons production. 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
13: From 21 Alive, I'm meteorologist Elizabeth Myers with your forecast. Mostly cloudy conditions until later on this afternoon, and our chances for rain returns. Heavier downpours is the only concern. We're going to see these rain showers

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7: Well, this enemy is a foothold in virtually every state, almost every county in every state now. Red or blue or purple. This enemy has more than a foothold in the Democrat Party. It's devouring it right in front of our eyes. We're going to have a friend of ours on, Julian Epstein, who's a lifelong Democrat. I consider him a good friend because he thinks this is all insane. He thought this was insane even before the Democratic Socialists of America, when his party was talking about dismantling our Constitution. Well, now he's got quite an announcement to make, and he wrote about it in the New York Post yesterday, and he'll be on the program tomorrow. Excuse me, in the next hour, I should say. I want you to hear from him directly. Abdul El-Sayed is poison. He hates this country. And I want people to understand something, particularly in and around New York City, central Pennsylvania, northern Virginia and Washington, the Pentagon, but all over the country. I want you to understand, while we are mourning the attack on 9/11 25 years ago on September 11th of this year, the Islamists will be celebrating it. They will be laughing at us. They will be hoping that it happens again, 1,000 times worse. That is why the president has been 100% correct that nuclear weapons in the hands of these Islamists is death to America in reality. And that is why the woke Reich neo-fascist isolationists are a threat to us every bit as much as the Marxists. I don't think anything's as threat to us as great as the Islamists, however. I'm not putting them in any priority order. They're all grotesquely dangerous, gravely so. Abdul El-Sayed, Laura Loomer has been fantastic on the Internet, just fantastic. What she's able to dig up is just incredible. There are others, too, but she's just a real standout. Abdul El-Sayed, May 2018, running for governor. Now take a listen to this. Cut three, go.
8: I was talking with Kamal Saleem, who's endorsed me for my governorship. It's not racist. He was talking about it as a function of his religion. Well, it has nothing to do with religion. Just because he's got the keyword Muslim in it, that doesn't mean it's a Muslim organization. It means that they use that as a mask to go off and do things like

0: doing right now, go out and make it a victim place. No, this is very serious stuff, guys. This is about civilization jihad. It needs to be up in the awareness. We should have an adult conversation, not simple name calling. I'm tired of name calling.
1: Thank you. Dr. El-Sayed, you want to use 30 seconds? And Shree, okay? And Shree, you can get your 30 seconds first.
2: So I grew up in this state, and you can imagine going to school with a name like mine, you get a fair share of bullying.
3: Let's stop for a minute. I'm sick of that crap, too. Get a fair share of bullying with a name like his? Well, let's see. With a name like mine, would I even survive in a Muslim-majority country, Mr. Producer? I wouldn't even be allowed in that country. Can you imagine as a kid going to school? This constant put down of our great country is just disgusting to me. And if people with names like his are so upset about how they'll be treated in this country, why do they keep pouring into our country in droves? It's because they're not. That's why. Go ahead.
2: Bullies. It's not worth it. But here's the thing. One of the biggest frustrations that I've had is that the assumption that there should be some sort of association between me and some dastardly group.
3: Well, there is an association between you and dastardly groups like CARE, like your damn father-in-law, who was either chairman of or on the board of or some role in Michigan CARE, which is a front group for Hamas. And his father's role in that group. And the fact that multiple members with ties to the Muslim Brotherhood donated a total of $100,000 to this clown's campaign. And then they want you to think, if you raise it, you must be a racist. You must be a bigot. You must be an Islamophobe. Well, that doesn't work here. And I don't think it works in most of the country anymore. Not that we, now that we see what's being said about us and about our country by the imams that populate Dearborn, that is Dearbornistan, Michigan, or Paterson, New Jersey, and other places around this country. And we see it in Europe. We see how it's played out in Europe horrendously. We see what our ally Israel has to put up with. We see it. We're not fooled by this anymore. Some of us never were. But we are not going to be shamed. It's not Islamophobia. It's Islamofactual. That's what it is. Islamofactual. Go ahead.
2: I choose to pray a particular way. It is implicitude that is used to raise the scepter that has everything to do with context. Now, here's the thing. What frustrates me more is not that you have blatant racism on the part of certain people. But what frustrates me more is, in the words of Martin Luther King, is that one of the most dangerous aspects is not when bad people speak out, it's when good people fail to speak out.
3: And yeah, we need good people to speak out against low lives like this. Isn't it funny how he's now camouflaging himself, or did in 28, with Martin Luther King? He's camouflaging himself as if he's a victim. Guy's running for governor. He's camouflaging what the Islamists are demanding and calling for. Our obliteration, their word. Our humiliation, their word. And we've seen with our own two eyes. Excuse me. We've seen with our own two eyes what's going on throughout Europe. In Spain, in England, in France, in Austria. We're seeing it all. Go ahead.
2: On this panel, decisively and swiftly call out this kind of Islamophobia, this kind of racism in the context, right, that they are running to represent a state that has the highest per capita number of Muslim Americans in the country. Now, you might not hate racist Muslims, but I'll tell you, Muslims definitely hate you.
3: You may not hate Muslims, but Muslims definitely hate you. I assume that was people he's running against. Well, we know they hate us. How many ways can they say it? How often can they say it? If you're a regular listener to this program, you've heard it. You've heard me play these clips over and over and over. And I don't play the same clips. I haven't played the same clips once. It's an imam. It's a scholar. It's an activist. It's a professor. It's a candidate. This is the general view that's taking place in most mosques in America today. 3,700 mosques, closing in on 4,000 in record time. Communities, full communities, what I call fortresses because they are segregated. Other faiths, people of faith, are not permitted in these communities. They're not permitted in these mosques. Think about that. Abdul Saeed, in a 2020 documentary about himself, when he's running for governor, cut four, go.
4: Oh, I hate Mackinac so much. It's funny because, like, if we win, this is going to be the, like,
5: summer home.
4: I just feel like every time I've ever come here, I've hated it. Why am I here?
3: Well, why does he hate it? It's supposed to be, I've never been there, one of the most beautiful places in the country. What, is it majority white, Mr. Producer? Is that the problem? And yet that's his support. The radical Islamists out of Dearborn Estate and other such fortresses around Michigan. And the white, elitist, college-educated women who would last about 14 seconds in any Islamist majority country, certainly in the Middle East, and Islamist minority neighborhoods all throughout Europe. They last about 14 seconds. Disgusting. The whole damn thing is sickening. Did you ever think we'd be at this point? Our ruling class has done this to us, especially the Democrat Party. Especially the Democrat Party, but it is spreading like a cancer today. And we insist, we demand that the Republican Party step into this, lead into this, and step up to this, and do more than is being, does more than is being done today to confront it. Don't tell me there's nothing you can do. Don't tell me that. Because if there's nothing you can do, it's over. And we expect local government that handles zoning for these fortresses, these mosques, these facilities, these segregated communities, to stop approving them. And if you're sued, then you fight them in court. We expect state politicians, governors, state legislatures to step up and do something about this now, right now, when you're asking for our votes. It's bad enough that the Democrat cities and states are likely to fall. It's bad enough. But when this is going on in the state of Texas and other states that are heavily Republican, you don't get a pass. Not from me. I'll be right back.
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0: Though the headlines may change, the threats facing the Holy Land and Israel remain the same. While much of the world has moved on to the next story, Israeli families continue living with the reality of terrorism, uncertainty, and recovery. 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How much more of this can you handle, America? Don't shoot the messenger. I'm the one that's bringing this because I want you to remember this. I want you to know about this. It's going on behind your back and more in front of your face. This guy, Hassan Piker, I would have the three smartest lawyers in the Office of Legal Counsel, the brain trust of the Department of Justice, looking at every possibility on how to remove this tumor from the body politic. It is a foul-mouthed, low-life piece of crap. And he's on a podcast this week while sitting at a table with an LGBTQ plus flag. Piker says his favorite flag is the Hezbollah flag. My favorite flag is the American flag. And I know a place where I'd love to shove it when it comes to this guy. You know what I mean, Mr. Producer? Let's take a listen, shall we? Cut five, go.
1: Oh, let's talk about our favorite flags.
2: Oh, like overall, what my favorite flag?
0: Yeah.
2: Hezbollah. Look it up.
1: Oh.
2: I'm not even kidding. It's actually a dope flag.
3: All right. I don't know flags.
2: It's, this is a...
1: You know what? I'm going to be brave.
2: What?
1: My favorite flag.
2: It's got an AK on it and a hand holding it up.
4: Wow.
1: Son.
2: Or.
5: We might have to cut this.
2: We're behind the paywall. It's fine.
0: Mm-hmm. Hezbollah, Hamas, Mao. This is birthright citizenship. And with the Chief Justice of the United States, Roberts, Associate Justice, I want her to know too, Barrett. I want them to know that when they joined the Democrats in voting the way they voted, this is what they created. Right here. Right here. And I'm sure there's thousands and soon to be 10,000 more just like them. We can't survive this, America, unless we do something about this now. And I am insisting that the Republicans do something about this now. You need to show up at your local zoning boards and find out what's on the agenda. You need to show up at your school boards and find out what's on the agenda. We need a revival of the Tea Party. We need a revival. We need to stand up and speak out. Here's a montage of this same lowlife Piker on his Twitch stream. Now, I want our black friends, our African-American friends, to listen. I don't tend to use the phrase African-American because there's a lot of black people that don't come from Africa, but I get the point. And I believe people should be proud of their race. So I want our black friends to listen to this. Because it's who cares what black people care about. That's what he's saying. That's what he's saying. And what I'm telling you is this. Whether it's black people, whether it's Hispanic people, whether it's white people, whether it's people with a heritage that's Italian or Irish or German or Polish or you name it, whether it's Christian or Jew, whether it's Buddhist or Hindu, whether it's atheist or agnostic, this man and these Islamists want you dead. Do you understand what I'm saying? That's what they're saying. National Republican Senatorial Committee, good job. Here's a montage of this man. Cut six, go.
4: I don't give a f*** what black people care about. Oh, black people care about this, black people care about that. Like, shut the f*** up. That's not how politics works. Oh, well, Hassan, how dare you? Like it or not, black people care about this issue. It's like, it's such a f***ing stupid stance.
5: Any other black folk want to engage in radical activist language in this f***ing chat? Suck. Yes, dude. It's because I'm racist. That's why. It's because I'm racist, dude.
6: Go back to a better time when lynchings were happening. This is what I like as a black man. Are you always doing too much with black people? Leave them alone. I want to go back to lynching. Like, I get it, but relax, man. Shut the up, okay? God, you got me, okay? You got me because I'm a racist person.
0: Yeah, you are. You're as low as low lives get. You're the gum on the bottom of my shoe. That's exactly what you are, you punk. Can we all at least unite against this scumbag? Yeah, well, let me tell you something. Democrats can't wait to be seen with him and campaign with him. You understand? I'll be right back.
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13: Late night in the Senate. I'm Lisa Lacera, Fox News. They're settling unfinished business before heading out for August recess, including voting on Todd Blanche as the next attorney general. His confirmation all but certain after one Republican who was on the fence made his decision.
14: Susan Collins, the Republican from Maine, who has a very competitive reelection bid this fall, she announced a couple of days ago she was a no. And then early this morning, Lisa Murkowski, she announced that she, too, would oppose Todd Blanche. Now, Mitch McConnell, the former Senate Majority Leader, leader, he remains out. So they could only lose one more Republican and still confirm Blanche. So there was a very teary statement from Bill Cassidy, the Republican from Louisiana, this morning. He announced this morning that he would vote to confirm.
13: Fox's Chad Pergam on Capitol Hill. The controversy over Blanche, who was President Trump's former lawyer, stems from the $1.8 billion weaponization fund to compensate people considered allies of the president as part of the president's settlement with the IRS. That idea has been abandoned. Earlier, the Senate passed a package of harsh sanctions against Ukraine.
7: Named for the late South Carolina Senator Lindsey Graham, the package penalizes countries continuing to purchase Russian oil and gas. Supporters say the measure will choke off a major source of revenue for Russian President Vladimir Putin to fund the war against Ukraine.
13: Fox's Jared Halpern at the White House. The measure has the support of President Trump, which means it will likely pass when lawmakers return after recess. The Pentagon has revoked former Air Force Secretary Frank Kendall's eligibility to access classified information and has barred him from holding any sensitive position, claiming he disclosed sensitive information about the capabilities of Air Force One to the media. This follows reporting last month on security concerns over the new jet, which was a gift from Qatar. The plane was retrofitted and upgraded, but reportedly lacks the anti-missile capabilities of the older jets. 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
13: A teenage gunman goes on a shooting rampage in Thailand before turning the weapon on himself.
19: The 14-year-old boy took his own life at the end of the killing spree on the outskirts of Bangkok. Thailand's prime minister says he used his grandfather's gun to kill both his grandparents at their home, then headed to Devsirin Nontaburi School, where he shot dozens of pupils and teachers. Nine people are in a serious condition in the hospital. The boy's motive isn't clear, but according to friends, he'd been suffering stress from his studies. The attack is said to have been well prepared with clear steps and clear goals. Jonathan Savage, Fox News.
13: Virginia's governor has intervened in a proposed $67 billion merger between two utility companies.
20: Democratic Governor Abigail Spanberger says she wants to protect Virginia utility customers and make sure the proposed deal that would combine Dominion Energy and NextEra Energy can meet the state's energy needs. It's the first time the state's governor has intervened in a case before the State Corporation Commission. Becoming a party to the case allows the governor's administration to receive information, ask questions, and take part in the commission's review. If approved, it would reportedly be the largest utility merger in the country. Some Democratic and Republican state lawmakers are urging Spanberger to call a special session of the General Assembly to consider legislation that would give regulators more time to examine the deal. Tanya J. Powers, Fox News.
13: Senate confirming a number of other cabinet positions today and administration positions, including David Cummins to lead the TSA. He previously was a senior vice president of Serco, which offers engineering, IT, and training services to federal, state, and local governments and commercial customers. This comes as President Trump is looking to cut jobs at the TSA and has proposed having smaller airports privatize security. The Senate also confirmed Cameron Hamilton as the head of FEMA. This coming as the administration suggested major changes could be coming to the agency. Hamilton had previously worked for FEMA, but briefly left last year. I'm Lisa LaSara, this is Fox News.
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21: From 21 Alive, I'm meteorologist Elizabeth Myers with your forecast. Mostly cloudy conditions until later on this afternoon and our chances for rain returns. Heavier downpours is the only concern. We're going to see these rain showers pop up throughout the rest of the afternoon into the evening hours. This will clear out for tomorrow, leaving us with drier conditions for this weekend. Still have a chance for some rain, but 80s are sticking around. I'm meteorologist Elizabeth Myers on WoWo 92.3 FM and 1190 AM.
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23: He's here. He's here. 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
0: Hello, America. 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Our number, 877-381-3811, 877-381-3811. There will be plagiarizers, there will be followers, there will be others. There always are after I blaze these trails, after I show them that they can tell the truth, that they can confront reality, and that they are uniquely positioned and blessed to have a microphone. And not to just blow it, not to screw it up, not to waste time. Because audiences like you, patriots, you could be doing other things tonight, couldn't you? You could be doing other things. But I call this our national town hall meeting. I call this Radio Free America. This is where we meet. You and me, Mr. and Mrs. America. Red-blooded Americans of all types. And we intend to defend our country. We're not Europe. We're not Europe. We've never been Europe. While some of us can trace our lineage to Europe, we're not Europe. We're America. We're Americans. And we'll be damned if we're going to surrender this country after all that's come before us. After our celebration of 250 years, for crying out loud. All the wars, all the tumult, all the tremendous progress and achievements, that we're going to abandon them easily and surrender them to a third world, primitive, barbaric, 7th century ideology. In the case of Marxism, the 1800s, in anti-liberty, anti-small-r republicanism, anti-private property rights, police state, mass murdering ideology. We are not, I repeat, not going to willingly surrender this magnificent land that we are blessed to be born into. We are not going to surrender it to the thugs, to the killers, to the rapists, to the torturers, to the pedophiles. We're not going to do it. They may do it in the Democrat Party. They may do it in blue cities and blue states. God forbid. But they're not going to do it to the rest of the country. And tonight is a clarion call to all Americans. Whether you be black or white or brown or yellow or red or a combination thereof. Whether you be Christian or Jew, Hindu or Buddhist, whatever faith you may be, whatever faith you may be, whether you be straight, whether you be gay. That's right. Whether you be Democrat or Republican or some other party, we must unite. The little differences don't matter anymore. They just don't matter anymore when we are confronting a diabolical, evil, and deadly threat. This Marxist-Islamist alliance. You hear what these imams are saying. You hear what these so-called scholars are saying, these professors. You hear what their activists are saying. You hear what their podcasters are saying. You see what they're writing on the internet. You see what they've done throughout Europe, what they've done in Africa, what they've done throughout the Middle East, what they've done to Israel. You see what they've done to the Iranian people, to the Lebanese people, to the people in Yemen, which is 99% Muslim. Islamophobia. We're not afraid of the name calling. We're not afraid of standing up and speaking out. We need to talk to our neighbors. We need to talk to our family members. We need to talk to our friends. We need to awaken them. Those who are not already awake, and unfortunately, that's a lot. I don't care if you're the plumber, the electrician, the lawyer, the surgeon, truck driver, construction worker, whatever you are, wherever you are, whatever your background, whoever you are, whatever you do for a living, you're an American. Takes all of us to make this country work, you know? All of us. And we're going to let people come into this country and burn it down? We're going to let our universities and colleges that give tenure and huge salaries and pensions to these radicals, these Marxists, so they can brainwash our children and destroy future generations? And teach them that socialism is good and capitalism is bad. Teach them that America is awful. That we're the oppressors. That we're the imperialists. That we're the colonizers, the colonialists. We're going to let them paint our country with the broad brush of slavery and racism. A country that had 700,000 casualties, putting an end to slavery. We're going to be lectured to by Islamists who still enslave Christians all over Africa, enslave women, brutalize them, Islamists who brutalize children. What they did on October 7th, 2023, the mutilation, the debauchery, innocent people kidnapped and brutalized and murdered. We're going to take lectures from them or the Marxists who've killed 100 million human beings. We're going to take lectures from them. No, we're not. No, we're not. No, we need to be strong. We need to rely on each other. We must not elect people and put them in our United States Congress. The halls of our power. And I want to make another point very, very clear. I will start it right here and let the plagiarizers plagiarize. Let them regurgitate. No way in hell should the House of Representatives or the United States Senate allow the swearing in of a Marxist Islamist who has as their purpose the destruction of our society, the destruction of our country, the destruction of our Constitution, our Bill of Rights. Just because some state or just because some congressional district elects them and sends them to Washington to serve in our Congress does not mean they need to be seated. There's a reason you have to take an oath to uphold the Constitution before you can actually serve. And if it is your view and you've campaigned on the deconstruction of our Constitution, on the usurpation of our Constitution, then you are not qualified to serve in our House or our Senate. I don't care who the hell elected you. We'll be right back.
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23: He's funny.
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0: pleasure to have my friend, our friend, Julian Epstein with us, former chief counsel of the House Judiciary and Oversight Committees, Democrat. But he's very upset. But he doesn't whine about it. He doesn't roll over and play dead. He engages, and he's got guts. Julian, you wrote a beautiful piece in the New York Post, I believe it was yesterday, last evening, which I read and posted. Tell everybody what you said and tell everybody what you're going to do.
1: Well, Mark, first of all, thank you for having me on. It's always an honor to be on with you. You're a hero of mine. Thank you. What I said in the New York Post was this is just a bridge too far in Michigan with the nomination of a not just a radical, but I think a somebody who invokes the old boring coalition of Islamism and communism and wraps it into one package supported by the downwardly mobile, mostly white podcast class who's done nothing in their lives other than study in college anti-colonial studies or some other useless course that leaves them unable to contribute to the public in any way, in any meaningful way. And the only option they have in life for anything that approaches power is to try to tear things down and try to deconstruct. And that's what this is about. This isn't just about extremism. This isn't just about socialism, Mark. This is a freak show that's going on inside the Democratic Party. It is every racist, ethno-supremacist, anti-American, anti-freedom idea that either the Islamists or the communists or both of them have ever come up with. And if there was ever a fantasy, a wet dream that America's opponents had to take down this country from within, this would be the vanguard that they would choose. And this is just a time for moral clarity for Democrats. If you are going to accept people into the fold that are blatantly bigoted, that are blatantly anti-Semitic, that are blatantly anti-American, anti-freedom, anti-liberty, then the party has no reason to exist. The party has no reason to be. There is no moral principle that binds the party together, which is very different from what the party was when I was active, or much more active in it, which was the 1990s. The party has forsaken all claim to any kind of moral code, moral center, because it just thirsts for power. And that's what this is. The Democratic Party is a shrinking party. The working class is abandoning it. Black and brown voters want no part, for the most part, of the socialist wave, the communist adjacent wave. This is almost entirely a movement of, say, 10 to 12% of voters who, again, are the white, college-educated, downwardly mobile podcast classers who don't have anything to do in life other than to blackpill the public so that they can make as many people wards of the state in a grievance culture that does nothing other than import third world ideas into the United States. And I don't want to be any part of that. I want to be as far away from that as possible. And Mike Rogers, in my view, is a very moderate, centrist, common sense kind of guy. So to your question about what I'm going to be doing is I'm going to be raising money and I'm going to be supporting Mike Rogers and I'm going to go headstrong on it. I spent a lot of time in Michigan politics, as you know, and I'm going to do everything I can. And, you know, since the piece was published, was online last night in the paper today, I've had countless Democrats calling me, telling me, you know, I'm with you all the way. This is just, we have to draw a line in the sand somewhere. The Republican Party is becoming the normie party today, and the Democratic Party is becoming the party of a freak show, I'm sorry to say. And I don't want to be anywhere close to that.
0: Well, it's very, very important that you speak out. Your voice is very important. And a lot of people listen to it. I listen to it, as a matter of fact. How do you explain, or what do you make of, I guess, the Schumers and the Hakeem Jeffries? I mean, how do they tolerate this? And then you have even Newsom that runs to embrace this guy, El Sayed, because he's afraid he's going to get caught flat-footed. What is going on here?
1: There's three things, I think, Mark. There's incompetence. The party infrastructure is a shell of its former self. It has no capacity to get out votes any longer. It has no capacity to raise funds. It has no capacity to screen out or be a gatekeeper against extremism the way it was in the 1990s when Bill Clinton had his famous sister soldier moment that rejected the far left and the far left ideology, valorizing the killing of cops, for example, which is what the sister soldier moment was about. So the party is incompetent. That's the first thing. The second part of the explanation is that the party is cowardly, and the party leaders are cowardly. And in that, I include not just Schumer, but Jeffries. I include Obama, and I include all the others, because they are very aware of what is going on. They are very aware that what they are doing is welcoming into the tent anti-Americanism, anti-freedom, bigotry in the name of anti-Semitism, they are choosing to do nothing about that because they have a lust for power, and they know that the party is shrinking because it is adopted a postmodern liberalism. I think for the most part is failing for a number of reasons that we can get into. They realize that. They realize the appeal of liberalism is shrinking, and they have two choices. And the easy choice for them, because they want to avoid the flying monkeys of the extremist left online, is to just concede, is to what Kennedy used to call riding the tiger. But in Kennedy's inaugural address, he said, if you ride the tiger of authoritarian communism, you end up in its belly eventually. And that's what's going to happen to the Democratic leadership, because they, you know, it's this old, another historical analogy. Churchill used to say, you know, the fool, the appeaser, is the person who feeds the alligator with the hopes that he'll be eaten last. And so this is just about appeasement, because the party leaders don't know how to take on the extreme fervor of the rageful left. They don't have an answer for it. And that ties you into the third explanation. Why don't they have an answer for it? Well, because postmodern liberalism is sowing the seeds of its own destruction. What we've seen with postmodern liberalism is basically two tenets. One, that you have to grow the welfare state. And two is identity grievance. And the problem with the welfare state is that the welfare state is not producing any results. So if you take, for example, education, you know, we're spending $40,000 per student in New York, and only about a 50%.
0: Stop right there. I want to continue this. This is very important after the break. Unfortunately, it's a hard break. Julian Epstein, really quite a brilliant man, and I want to continue with Julian in just a moment. We'll be right back.
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5: Fox News, I'm Chris DeMeo. The Senate's working on getting a vote on confirming Acting Attorney General Todd Blanche. Senator John Kennedy thinks Blanche will be confirmed, but when is anyone's guess?
6: You could probably give me 2 hours and some good scotch, and I still wouldn't be able to
3: explain it to you because I'm just not sure.
5: Kennedy on Fox's America Reports. Meantime, the Senate's working on a bipartisan stopgap spending bill before leaving D.C. to begin the recess on Monday. House Majority Whip Tom Emmer says the Senate needs to step up the pace.
6: It's very frustrating when we pass these things and nothing happens over on the Senate side. It drags and it drags.
5: Emmer on Fox Business's Maria Bartiromo's Wall Street. A federal appeals court rules President Trump can't build the White House ballroom without congressional approval. 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
8: From 21 Live, I'm meteorologist Elizabeth Myers with your forecast. Mostly cloudy conditions until later on this afternoon, and our chances for rain return.

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4: Clinton, when he was talking about 100,000 cops on the street, mandatory minimums, English language requirements for immigration, ending affirmative action, Obama was opposed to same-sex marriages. You go back to the bulk of what they stood for, and particularly Clinton. And that would be considered in today's Democratic Party as fascist. In fact, if you compared Clinton's position, I was telling Laura Trump this the other day, if you compared Clinton's positions to Trump's positions, you would find an enormous amount of overlap. And in fact, Clinton would even be to the right of Trump on a lot of issues like welfare reform, crime, and trade. So you asked me before we went into break why this was occurring on the left. And I said it was partly incompetence, it was partly timidity and cowardice. But there's a bigger issue that we were just touching on, which is that postmodern liberalism is sowing the seeds of its own destruction. And what I mean by that is the Democratic Party used to be for just the safety net, the welfare state only for those in most need. And it was for a colorblind society. And postmodern liberalism has departed from that. Now postmodern liberalism, recognizing that the left has less and less appeal with working class voters, believes that the way to buy votes is to expand the welfare state as far as the eye can see. So we have people getting Obamacare benefits now that are making $500,000 a year, for example. And the idea of expanding the welfare state now is to expand it as broadly as you can to make as many voters wards of the state so that they will essentially be beholden to the Democratic Party. You're essentially buying votes by mortgaging the country's future with what is our debt now, what is our deficit each year, $2 trillion a year. And the problem with that, part of postmodern liberalism is you never get the results. As I was saying before break, you know, we see in New York, for example, we've got $40,000 per student in the New York public schools, and about 20% of them can read or do arithmetic. We see with Obamacare, for example, there was a promise that Obamacare would control premiums, and what has happened with Obamacare now is that premiums have doubled. So the welfare state never produces outcomes. And the answer of the left is to say, well, we're not spending enough money. We have to double down on what's not working. And because it doesn't produce outcomes, you get increasing dissatisfaction. And the natural tendency, the national gravitational pull, is like what's happening in Europe, is to keep expanding and expanding and expanding on something that fails. And when it fails, people become unhappy, dissatisfied.

0: And the postmodern progressive answer is to just do more of that in order to buy votes for the next election. So that's the first problem of postmodern liberalism. The second part is the identity politics, the idea that the most important thing about you, and we've seen this with critical race and critical gender, is your identity. And if you happen not to be a cisgendered white male, you are in an oppression society, ignoring the fact that this is the greatest opportunity, the greatest liberty society that civilization, that mankind has ever created. There is no other civilization that can compete. But the problem with the identity politics, Mark, and this comes from the universities, is that you continue to black pill the population. So you continue to tell half the population, more than half the population, that they're living in an oppressive place. Why is that important? Because when you tell people they are oppressed, and Arthur Brooks, the sort of the happiness expert at Harvard, has spoken about this. When you tell people that they're oppressed, you put them in a hedonic state. And it's very easy to manipulate people if they are in an oppressed mindset. And this is the strategy of the postmodern liberal, is to buy as many votes as they can through an ever-expanding welfare state. And even when it fails, you just say, well, we're just going to do more of it so we can get by the next election. And then to tell people the most important thing is their identity and that they're victims of their identity, because you put them into a mindset where they will be permanent wards of the state. And all identity politics does is create more and more disaffected people. The answer to the extremism that we're seeing on the left is for leaders to stand up and to say, the most important, the reason that the left, the West, has been the most important liberation, anti-poverty machine ever invented by any civilization ever is because we built. Everything that we have done to take us out of poverty, disease, all of the scourges that affected humankind before, say, the early 20th century, was innovation. It was the innovation of Western liberal democracy in terms of everything that you can imagine, going back to the steam engine, all the medical advances. It was all about innovation. It was all about building. And this is now the first time we've had a political class on the left that is telling people, that is blackpilling people, you don't have to worry about building for this fourth phase of the Industrial Revolution. What you have to worry about is tearing things down and in the process taking from others who have built. And this is a very nihilistic set of ideas that ultimately fails, ultimately breeds more dissatisfaction, and ultimately pushes the ideology even further left. And so when I say postmodern liberalism is sowing the seeds of its own failure, this is what it means. It will ultimately fail. It will ultimately produce more angry, more disaffected people, and it will ultimately push the ideology of those that promote it further and further left. And it is a siren call. It is a spiral, and the Democratic leaders no longer have the guts that a Bill Clinton had in 92 to say enough is enough, to draw the line in the sand. And this is why we're into what I call a freak show.
1: Mm-hmm. Now, let me ask you this. Do you think this tide can be stemmed? Is it going to take a unity of Americans like never before, whether they're Democrat or Republican? And isn't this something we may see in Michigan in support of Mike Rogers, as you are supporting Mike Rogers?
0: Well, I think two things, yes. I think the critical thing is for Democrats of conscience and people in the center, as I am, of conscience, to stand up and say, enough is enough, and to draw the line. And if Democrats lose the next few election cycles, it might be the best thing that ever happened to them, because it may make them realize that this siren song of extreme communist adjacent ideology, where you're talking about getting rid of all of our political, cultural, and economic institutions, is, if you can't see the moral issue here, if you don't have the moral clarity to understand why that's bad, then maybe they'll at least understand the politics. What we're talking about are a set of ideas that are attractive to about 12% of the electorate, and not much more. And the lesson of the 2024 election, Mark, was that the Democrats were too far left. You and I spoke about this a number of times. including before the election. And so what are the Democrats doing now? They're going even further left. And so it's not just, I think, in a moral position. It's not just a situation that shows that Democrats lack guts. They lack any moral center. But I think they lack political common sense, because this is going to end up nowhere good for Democrats. And I think what we're going to see is more and more people gravitating to the Republican Party or to the independent side and saying, I'm not going to be part of this freak show. And I think that'll be the best thing that ever happened for the Democrats if they heed the message. But I'm not confident that this breed of leaders will heed the message. I mean, Schumer, who I worked with in the 90s a lot, to be saying he's welcoming into the tent people that excuse and give cover to radical Islam and their all of the anti-Semitic violent attacks that are going on Jews or supporters of Israel. The fact that he would think that that's okay to welcome them into the tent is just, I can't wrap my head around that. I mean, do Democrats also believe that if it makes sense for them to buy votes, that it's okay to welcome the KKK into the fold? Because that's the analogy, I think. I think the radical Islam movement is no different, really, in ideology from the KKK. And but the reason that this is anti-Semitic, Mark, is because the Democrats would never allow the KKK into their fold, right? They would say, no, that's racist. That's terrible. Mm-hmm. But when it comes to Jews, oh, we can find ways to explain this the same way, you know, people found ways to explain the rise of anti-Semitism in Germany in the 1930s.
1: Well, keep at it, man. We're going to keep giving you voice here on my platforms as well, because it's very, very important. And I want to thank you for doing what you're doing, because this is what patriots need to do. And you're a patriot.
0: 100%.
1: William Epstein. And God bless you, man.
0: Appreciate you saying that, Mark. Thanks.
1: All right. You take care and be safe out there. Because I know for a fact it's very ugly out there. He's a good man, isn't he? Very sharp. And I'm a big fan. Gold entered 2026 after a historic year. 53 new all-time highs, record annual demand, and an average price up 44% year over year. And it pushed past $5,500 an ounce in January. Now, gold is clearly on a trajectory upwards. Most precious metals are right now. I'm a gold guy. But just look around you. Look at what we're talking about. The threat of Marxism, Islamism. The attack on private property rights. The endless, massive yearly deficits, which aggregate into this huge debt. And some of these economists are saying we can't get out of this. Well, I hope we can. Unfortunately, Social Security in 6 years goes bankrupt 2 years earlier than thought just a few years back. We've got all these financial issues, all these other issues. And so in your own life, for your own sake and that of your family, you need to diversify, right? Because you can't just bet on one thing. 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It's even irresponsible. And you work hard for your money, whether it's your pension money or whether it's your regular income or whether it's your savings or whatever it is. You work hard for your money, and you don't want to see it all gone overnight or over a few weeks period. That's why the best financial advisors talk about diversification. Now, by diversification, what I mean is not having all your money in, you know, equities, all your money in paper, that sort of thing. That you have something physical, And again, by that, I don't mean currency, our currency. I mean gold. Gold. Now, I put my gold, it's just personal, into gold coins. And I make sure those are gold coins that can still be used as regular coins. Not that I wish to do that, because they're very valuable, but you just never know the circumstances down the road. And so that's what I do. That's what I have. Some people like gold bullion. That's perfectly fine, too. But the point is to look into it. 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
6: In session. I'm Lisa Lacera, Fox News. A vote could happen in the wee hours of the morning on confirmation of Todd Blanche as Attorney General. Early today, Louisiana Republican Bill Cassidy said he would vote yes, securing the number of votes needed for passage. Cassidy said the entire process has become politicized.
7: This process should be about Mr. Blanche and how he will go forward in a difficult job and how the American people can be best served.
6: Alaska's Lisa Murkowski and Susan Collins of Maine have said they will vote no. Blanche has come under scrutiny over the $1.8 billion weaponization fund to compensate people considered allies of President Trump as part of the president's settlement with the IRS. That idea has been dropped. Earlier today, the Senate passed a package of harsh new sanctions on Russia over its war in Ukraine. Its name for the late Senator Lindsey Graham, who had just returned from Ukraine when he died suddenly last month.
8: On this vote, the yeas are 86, the nays are 11. The 60-vote threshold having been achieved, the bill is passed.
6: Graham's sister, Senator Darlene Graham, won the vote count. The package penalized countries who continue to purchase Russian oil and gas. It still needs to be approved in the House. President Trump calling on the Supreme Court to overturn a lower court ruling which ordered the construction of the White House ballroom to stop.
9: The majority of the judges wrote, "We are aware of no instance in American history in which a president unilaterally and using privately collected funds demolished substantial portions of the White House that Congress authorized to be built and American taxpayers paid for until now."
6: Fox's David Spunt at the Justice Department. President Trump argues the ballroom is a matter of national interest, saying it also will include bomb shelters, medical and military facilities, and defense capabilities. 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
6: More than 50 bodies have been found improperly stored and decomposing at a Chicago funeral home that was run by a couple who previously operated a crematory that was shut down because of mishandled remains. The Cook County Medical Examiner's Office says it's investigating. So far, no charges have been filed against the owners, Johanna and Clark Morgan. A high-profile showdown is set in Tennessee in the state's newly redrawn 9th Congressional District.
14: Following primary wins Tuesday, Tennessee Democrat State Rep. Justin Pearson and Republican State Senator Brent Taylor will face off this fall for outgoing Rep. Democrat Steve Cohen's seat in Memphis, though in a district that went from reliably safe for Democrats to a much more Republican-leaning district after state Republicans drew new congressional lines for Tennessee's only Democrat-held U.S. House seat. Pearson gained national attention after being expelled from the state legislature, then reelected following protests supporting gun control. Taylor has been endorsed by President Trump. Jeff Manasso, Fox News.
6: New York is stepping up its shark patrol after an increase in sightings off the shore of Long Island this summer.
15: We spent the morning on the water with the Nassau County Marine Bureau on shark patrol just off Jones Beach. Crews are looking for dorsal fins and schools of bunkerfish that can attract sharks using boats, drones, and even helicopters to keep watch from above. It comes after an increase in shark sightings this summer and a reported shark bite at Jones Beach in early July. Nassau County Marine Bureau Police Officer Mike Saladino says the goal is simple: keep beachgoers safe.
16: Activity has been higher in the last couple of years. This is where the sharks live.
15: The New York Parks Department has reported 45 beach closures due to shark activity so far this summer, which is nearly double the number at this point last year.
17: Fox Weather's Katie Byrne on New York's Long Island. I'm Lee Silasara. This is Fox News.
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18: From 21 Alive, I'm meteorologist Elizabeth Myers with your forecast. Mostly cloudy conditions until later on this afternoon, and our chances for rain returns. Heavier downpours is the only concern. We're going to see these rain showers pop up throughout the rest of the afternoon into the evening hours. This will clear out for tomorrow, leaving us with drier conditions for this weekend. Still have a chance for some rain, but 80s are sticking around. I'm meteorologist Elizabeth Myers on WoWo 92.3 FM and 1190 AM.
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0: And Jones blasting the Democratic Socialist, really communist effort, warning that supporting Hamas is not progressive. 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He said, supporting Hamas is not progressive. Van, they're doing it right in front of your face, and they're winning, and you're losing.
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0: Hello, America. Mark Levin. 877-381-3811. This is the Power Hour, the final hour of the show in the week. If you want to get in now, 877-381-3811. 877-381-3811. We've got a lot on the table, really. You know, Mike Rogers, he seems to know what he's doing. He really does. He put out a video message today that I thought was quite good. And I want you all to hear it. I want the people of Michigan to hear it. We are heard throughout the state of Michigan, as a matter of fact, on the biggest stations and some of the smaller stations, again, throughout the state. And here is Mike Rogers in a video message today to Democrats, among others. Cut 8, go.
20: If you're among the majority of Democratic voters that woke up on Wednesday feeling, well, hopeless, because the person who won does not represent your values, well, just know, there is still hope. Michigan deserves a senator who is ready to sit with you, hear from you, and represent you. The parents across Michigan who want an education system that sets up their kids for success. You have a home with us. To grandparents across Michigan who are heartbroken from watching their kids and grandkids leave the state. You have a home with us. To young people who are looking for real solutions to solve our housing affordability crisis. You have a home with us. To working families who don't want higher taxes and lower paychecks, well, you have a home with us. And to the vast majority of people across Michigan who do not want to throw their support behind a campaign filled with anger, divisiveness, calls for violence, and the views that are out of touch with your values, well, you have a home with us. The fight is far greater than just left versus right. The fight is for the very soul of our nation. Over the next 90 days, I'm going to work hard to earn your trust, to earn your support, and earn your vote. We have a state to save, Michigan. Let's get to work.
0: Mm-hmm. That's a pretty good message, don't you think, Rich? Yeah. Yep. I think so, too. I think the old boy's going to do okay. I really do. Time will tell, of course. The president was with Punch Bowl News. Jake Sherman, who's a jackass, a liberal, but nonetheless, there he is. And he's talking about the Senate, what the Senate needs to do, but the Save America Act, cut 10, go.
21: I view that as a very important thing. It's a voter ID, if you just even take the ballots out of it, you know, the ballots are very important, but we do that another time. Voter ID and it's proof of citizenship. And I figure you can't get any more basic than that.
0: Wow, that's so controversial. Voter ID and proof of citizenship. Isn't that controversial, America? Oh, I never heard of such thing. It must be racist. It must be anti-married women. It's so confusing. Ah, what BS crap that we have to listen to from the Democrats and the Democrats and the media. It's sickening. Go ahead.
21: Citizenship. We want to make sure that you're a citizen to vote. We like photo ID just to make sure, because the elections are rigged in this country. The elections are a mess in this country. And that was proven in 2020, and it's been proven elsewhere. Look at the recent election that took place with the Spencer Pratt in Los Angeles. All of a sudden, I mean, they came from nowhere. It looked like he was in the runoff or easily in the runoff. The other one was, the third place was a woman nobody ever heard of. She's crying. Oh, I didn't make it. She didn't make it by a lot. All of a sudden, she surged. Unknown people don't surge. And she surged after the election was over. And she ended up getting in the runoff. He didn't. Look, we're like a third world country in many cases, in many states. Third world country. So I think that I think it's very important. Save America Act is a very important thing. John's trying. He's trying hard. I really believe that. But if he doesn't get there, it would be unfortunate.
0: John Thune, he means, majority leader in the Senate, but he follows up on this. Cut 11, go.
1: Do you want Thune to serve another term as leader? Do you think, would you support him?
21: Well, I don't want to get into that necessarily, but...
1: Why?
21: A lot of people are thinking about it.
1: This is a big issue.
21: I get along with him. It's unfortunate that he doesn't have the vote.
1: But do you actually get along with him?
21: I do.
1: But you clearly disagree. I mean, you have big disagreements.
21: I do have disagreements. I believe strongly in terminating the filibuster. And by the way, getting Save America Act approved immediately, and about 400 other things in every hour of every day. Boom, boom, boom. You get whatever you want. You get.
1: Democrats would do it too, though, right? They'd get.
21: Well, they're going to do that.
1: I still.
21: They're going to do that. If they get in, they're going to do it very quickly. I mean, you're wrong on that one.
1: We'll see.
21: They're going to do that so fast. And I say, as long as we all know that they're going to do it, I'm so shocked to hear you. But as long as I know that they're going to do that, you do it. I would do it whether they did it or not. We would get, in the next 2.5 years, we would get things that nobody ever dreamt of. We would be in office for the next 100 years. And I'll tell you what, if they get in, I may be the last Republican president.
1: Let's talk about the House.
21: If they don't get smart, if the Senate doesn't get smart, I may be the last Republican president. That's a big statement.
0: Yeah, it's frightening, really. The only caveat I have here is, if you pass the 400 things and you eliminate the filibuster, what's to stop the Democrats then, because we've already eliminated the filibuster under that example, from reversing every single one of those things, all 400 of them, Mr. Producer? Nothing will stop them, right? Now, my concern is that Democrats, excuse me, are far more diabolical. And so they will absolutely take steps to destroy our country, take steps to destroy our Constitution. Now, they may do it anyway. The president's 100% correct. But if we get rid of the filibuster and one day they took over the Senate, we've done the hard work for them. We've gotten rid of the filibuster. So I think there's legitimate arguments on both sides. I don't know where I come down yet, to be perfectly honest about it, just being honest. Just being honest. And very interesting, something that Ilhan Omar said today. Now, that's a first for me. Nothing she says is normally interesting. Most of it is stupid. But listen to this one on Cut 13, Mr. Producer. Go.
2: So it depends on what the makeup looks like in the House and the Senate. There is, to me at least, I don't believe that there is a reason to engage.
0: Let me read this because it's too hard to hear, I think. She's asked about impeachment if they take the House, and she says, look, it depends on what the makeup looks like in the House and the Senate, to me at least. She said, I don't believe that there is a reason to engage in impeachment effort if he's going to be acquitted in the Senate. So depending on what we're looking at and what purpose it will serve, that's going to be something they will have to look at. Well, the bottom line is she will vote for impeachment. They will move to impeach him, to bog him down, to change the narrative. While behind all of this, they'll be pushing the most radical agenda in American history. That's the plan. Now, while they're doing that, while they want to dismantle our republic, while they are promoting individuals who are Marxists and Islamists, then you have Debbie Wasserman Schultz on CNN today, and I believe her district has been eliminated by the great Ron DeSantis. That's my recollection. Cut 14, go.
3: They care about the fact that their grocery and health care bills are too high.
0: That sounds like a guy, doesn't it, Mr. Producer? I don't mean to be offensive, certainly don't. But I promise you it's Debbie Wasserman Schultz. Go ahead.
3: They care about the fact that their grocery and health care bills are too high, as well as gas.
0: The grocery bills and the health care bills are too high. Did they care about it when Biden was president? That's when the massive increase came in inflation on grocery bills and health care. Obamacare is what's pushed all health care way up, way beyond anything that's reasonable. They lied. They said you get a $2,500 reduction in your health care costs. You haven't. You've gotten a massive increase. That's Obamacare. Not a single Republican voted for it. Not a single Democrat voted against it. And then when it comes to grocery prices, you're not going to get grocery prices to reduce 100 or 50%. It's baked into the system. What you're hoping is that you can stabilize them and they won't go up a significant amount. The fact is that they're high because of Biden. They're high because of inflation. The so-called Inflation Reduction Act, which they misnamed intentionally because that's what radical left-wing Democrats do. It was aimed at climate change, remember? And really, it wasn't aimed at that. $2.5 trillion on top of all the COVID spending pissed away. And what happened? Their printing presses go and go and go and go. So if you have a problem with affordability, point the finger where it belongs. Massive property taxes, income taxes, user fees, Democrat blue cities and states I'm talking about, and increased grocery food costs, increase other costs like health care, thanks to the Democrats. And I mean this. And I mean it. It's true. I'll be right back.
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11: 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But listen anyway. They know they're probably wrong. Mark Levin is on the radio.

0: All right. Let's see who we have in the gene pool this evening. Oh, let's see here. We have full board. Let's stop at the top. Let's go to Mike, a trucker, Napa Vine, Washington State, the great SiriusXM satellite. Mike, how are you, brother?
1: I'm doing good, brother. How are you?
0: I'm okay.
1: First, let me tell you something, Mark. You're probably one of the few people that do podcasts or talk shows or whatever that I don't ever have a disagreement with.
0: Wow, that's
1: which is
0: nice.
1: But sometimes I think you're reading my mind, or maybe I'm reading yours, or maybe we're just thinking the same thing. But I get to thinking about it when I'm driving, and then the next day I turn on the radio, and there you're talking about it. So there you have it.
0: Now, what, you drive an 18-wheeler?
1: I do, yeah. Yeah, I sure do. But
0: very good. Thank you.
1: You know, I think you're right, though. We do need a revival of the Tea Party. And we also need to remember some of this country has as our greatest resources, that there's about 20 million American military veterans.
0: That's true.
1: And at the end of the day, I would like to start seeing my veteran brothers and sisters putting their hat on.
0: Yeah.
1: Because we're under oath. We're under oath until seven stand above and fire three.
0: And, I don't even know what that means.
1: That means when they fire the volleys over us.
0: Oh.
1: We're under oath until the day we die.
0: Yeah. All right, sir.
1: So the thing is, I'd like to see my veteran brothers and sisters across this country start putting their hat on, getting involved in the community, start talking to people, know who the little kids are in the neighborhood.
0: Yeah, and look at these local zoning boards and these school boards and the rest of them, because they're the ones making decisions that are affecting every single neighborhood and community in this country. And this is where these mosques are getting approval. This is where education is being destroyed. And we need some really red-blooded, patriotic Americans who love this country. We don't all have to agree on everything, but we ought to agree on that. Mike, thank you, buddy. Appreciate you. God bless you. Let's go to Bridget, Jupiter, Florida. I've got some familiarity with that place. The great WJNO. How are you, Bridget?
2: I am really well. I am so happy to talk to you. I've never done this before.
0: Wow.
2: This is so cool because
0: painless.
2: I've been listening to you since and Don Bongino for the first time.
0: Yeah.
2: About the day Charlie Kirk was killed.
0: Mm-hmm.
2: And I had thought I was a Democrat up until then.
0: Mm-hmm.
2: I had no idea. I was asleep. And I live in, I'm an ex-Palm Beacher, mm-hmm. and I've met Trump before, and I hung out and did the deal, and now I'm older and wiser up in North Palm Beach. But at any rate, you know, it just seems to me the last time I saw my father cry was... he was a retired congressman from District 52 in the Bronx.
0: Wait a minute, your father was?
2: Yeah.
0: State representative or a federal congressman?
2: A state representative, I guess.
0: Right.
2: Or no. Maybe.
0: Yeah,
2: maybe
0: that makes sense.
2: Okay, it was before they... told the
0: if it was District 52, that would be a state representative.
2: Okay. They had to go back and live in the district that they represented.
0: Mm-hmm.
2: That's back in the 60s. Okay.
0: Mm-hmm.
2: So I was seven, and we had left Washington. He retired because he had a stroke. But we were sitting in the living room.
0: I guess that is a federal congressman. Yeah.
2: Okay.
0: I'm sorry, I'm listening.
2: In the Bronx,
0: yeah,
2: part of the Irish Mafia. I grew up with all of them. I was one of those little brats running around in a white petticoat and being shown off to everyone. And I used to go to the Capitol with my dad and sit and be in his office and crawl around on the floor and stuff like that. So,
0: mm-hmm.
2: I mean, I have a good memory, but I mean the sense of it all, that I've had certain times in my life I have an incredible memory, and what a life I've had, and then to end up where I was when I saw all of the news about that awful day in Utah. So I just felt like I felt when I was sitting at my father's knee on the floor watching the entire funeral for JFK.
0: Mm-hmm.
2: And how it affected him, because they were buddies. I mean, they were
0: really
2: Irish drinking, hello, you know, after hours kind of thing. But that they all did that. So mm-hmm. guys drink and go out and do whatever they do. Anyway, so all these years later, I was actually in a hotel room, and I heard the news. I didn't want to watch what happened, and I listened to everybody, and I listened to a lot of Hannity that mm-hmm. was covering it. And you got on. It was the first time I saw your face, what you look like, and you were pissed.
0: Mm-hmm.
2: And you came out and just laid into it, and you said one of the four-letter words that you're never supposed to say on TV, and I guess they let you do it because it was just right on. And,
0: well, thank you.
2: You know, So it just affected me, and I started listening.
0: Yeah. Well, listen, I'm glad that you're on the side of Americanism. It's hard, really, to be a Democrat today unless you're fighting other Democrats to try and bring that party back to reality. But we have a big battle on our hands now. It is a big battle. I am one of those, just by my own choice, is going to lead this fight, because we're not going to roll over and play stupid or dead to the Marxists or the Islamists. And I am not going to be involved in surrendering this country to any of them, period. I hope you'll stick with us. I hope all of you out there will stick with us. I'll be right back.

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3: News. I'm Deborah Valentine. A federal appeals court ruling that construction of the White House ballroom must halt due to a lack of congressional approval. Deputy Chief of Staff Stephen Miller argues the $400 million facility is a national security facility.
4: Shame on these judges. Let's get real in this country. Let's have a court system that actually upholds the law instead of making them.
3: Stephen Miller of Fox's Ingram Angle, President Trump blasted the decision as unjust while vowing to appeal. The Senate honoring the late Senator Lindsey Graham by passing a tough Russian sanctions bill that bears his name.
5: On this vote, the yeas are 86, the nays are 11. The 60-vote threshold having been achieved, the bill is passed.
3: It makes it more costly for countries to purchase Russian oil. 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
7: From 21 Alive, I'm meteorologist Elizabeth Myers with your forecast. Mostly cloudy conditions until later on this afternoon and our chances for rain returns. Heavier downpours is the only concern. We're going to see these rain showers pop up throughout the rest of the afternoon into the evening hours. It'll still clear out for tomorrow, leaving us with drier conditions for this weekend. Still have a chance for some rain, but 80s are sticking around. I'm meteorologist Elizabeth Myers on WoWo 92.3 FM and 1190 AM.
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4: 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It's painless. There's no risk. Takes a few minutes. If you want to keep your phone, you keep your phone. 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Again, dial #250, say Mark Levin, #250, say Mark Levin. You know that word affordability that everybody throws around? Well, let me try it once. This is completely affordable, especially compared to the others. And it's the only five-star cell service of any of the companies. #250, say Mark Levin. All right, here we go. Here we go. Let's go to Joel. Joel is in Michigan somewhere. The great Sirius XM satellite, Calumet, Michigan. All right, I got it. Joel, how are you?
5: That's great there, F. Lee Levin. It's Calumet, Michigan. Yep.
4: Thank
5: hey,
4: you.
5: Hey, I just prompted my mind there on a Friday. We need some humor, and I was trying to figure out all the members of the Fatties United Club.
4: Oh,
5: FU. And over the years or over the time, so we got Fannie's Willis, I believe, and we got Krispy Kreme. I think there's two for two, correct?
4: Yes, you're right.
5: And then who else is on the list here?
4: There has to be more, right, Mr. Producer?
5: Yeah, there's
4: I just add them as they come to mind. But you know what? You're right. I've got to dust that off and get our club meeting again. You know, it's a very important club, Fatties United, or FU. And we've got to get that going again. I think one of them was that congressman from New York City. What the hell was his name? I don't remember. Nadler.

0: Gerald Nadler. Yeah, that's good. Right. Who was built like Montana. Gerald Nadler. And I don't mean this offensively in any way, of course. And there are more, and there are others. Rosie O'Donnell was a perfect example. And, you know, I've always talked about how we used to take these trips on with the FU club, and we had to make sure that we were on the jets, that, you know, we were sort of equidistant in how we would have people sitting. And, you know, the airline insisted that they all go to the back of the plane, not because of some racial thing, but because of the balance and the jet stream and so forth. Maybe it was the front of the plane, whatever it was. I don't remember. Now, one of the problems I remember that we had on with our club, FU, was they couldn't really fit into the bathrooms. You know what I mean, Joel? Those doors are tight. They're tight. Those bathrooms are small, you know. It's hard to wash your hands and hit the damn thing. And you understand, I'm not going to get graphic. But when you're part of Fatties United, can you imagine? It's very, very difficult. So, yes, we will remember that. You make an excellent point. Thank you, my friend. Joel from Michigan. Let's go to Julie, Santa Monica, California, on the Mark Levin app. How are you, Julie?
1: I'm very well. How are you, Mark?
0: Very well, thank you.
1: Oh, good. I'm calling about the Islamic mosque and communities being built in Texas and everywhere.
0: Mm-hmm.
1: And I think it's California important that
0: too.
1: We do not, that's right, that we don't look at them as churches or mosques, whatever. They're Potemkin churches, because mm-hmm. it's a global caliphate government that is building outposts throughout the United States. And they have their little mosque and schools and stores and homes. And these are not, I think, with zoning laws.
0: Mm-hmm.
1: If they quit looking at them as a religion and start looking at them as a global government, they might have some way of getting rid of them.
0: Mm-hmm.
1: And
0: part of the problem with these zoning boards and these local governments, you know, these boards of supervisors or boards or whatever, they have these lawyers that they hire to advise them. And too many of them, some of them are smart, too many of them are quite stupid. So they actually think, well, we can't discriminate, so we can't say no based on religion. Well, you don't say no based on religion. You're making an important point. You say no based on what they're preaching and saying, what it is that they want to do. And you have the guts to speak up and say, well, no, we're not going to do it, because you are part of this global caliphate, or we know who your imam is, and he has said X, Y, Z, or 100 other reasons. And if they sue, they sue. And you defend, and you go to court, and you deal with it. I can tell that my stepdaughter has arrived with her dog, Shayna, because Shayna is the one female dog. Then we have Ronnie and Toby. Thank you, Julie. Who are obviously male. They get along beautifully. Obviously, they're all fixed, but they get along beautifully. But Shayna, being the female, no offense, Mr. Producer, she's the loudest of the three. And she's telling those boys what they're doing. So I'm just kidding. But they all kind of walk down the street. They're all proud of each other. They're proud of being with each other. They're all different colors. We have a rainbow coalition of dogs here. It's just cute watching their little tails move. And as they walk along and so forth, it's beautiful. So you hear, I think that's Shayna, the female, who is barking right now. All right, here we go. Let's go to Jim, Clinton, Connecticut, iHeartRadio. How are you, Jim?
2: I'm doing well, Mark. How are you, sir?
0: Very well, thank you.
2: Mark, just a couple quick things. I'm looking at a reprint of the signing of the Constitution in Philadelphia. And, Mark, I swear he would fit right in with those brilliant men.
0: Let me tell you, first of all, you're very kind. Secondly, I have said, and I will continue to say, I was born at the wrong time. I would have done anything to be there in Philadelphia. So this is the second best time, which is where we take those principles and what they wrote, and we defend them, and we speak them proudly, and we use them. to confront the enemy. Not just foreign, but domestic. The enemy within. Anyway, thank you, Jim. Go ahead.
2: Thank you. Mark, I also wanted to mention that today is 84 years ago today. The Marines landed on Guadalcanal, and I know you had relatives there. I can't remember who.
0: My great-uncle fought on Guadalcanal. Yep. 84 years ago. Thank you for that.
2: 84 years ago today. And it's, thank you, Mark. And real quick, Don Adams fought there with the Marines. Can you imagine? That's
0: Don Adams.
2: Smart.
0: Yeah. Isn't that amazing? For all I know, he knew my great-uncle. It's impossible to know. It's like my mother's father, my grandfather, fought on Iwo Jima. And I just don't know who he knew and who knew him. I could go look at the various Marine divisions and so forth and so on, but I haven't done that. But it's amazing how many authors fought during World War II, how many actors fought during World War II. You know, Jimmy Stewart could have taken a pass. He refused. And he was on multiple bombing runs with the RAF, I mean, with the Army Air Corps, but with the RAF, and could have easily been killed, easily. And unfortunately, crew members that he knew that were flying in other planes were killed, were shot down. But he was a very, very brave man. Anyway, I want to thank you for that reminder. Very, very important, Jim. Thank you so much. And I want to thank all the men and women, but mostly men, truth be told, who are still around, who fought in some of these battles. They were horrendous. And we have young men and women today who can do exactly the same, who have volunteered to serve in our military. But then again, we have some people who complain about the price of a burrito and taco. And I have to be honest, regardless of what anyone else thinks, I'm getting very annoyed by that. We'll be right back.
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0: Welcome back, America. This is the last segment for the week. Show goes quickly for me, anyway. You know, our friend Yahya Eckstein, her father, who was a rabbi, he founded the International Fellowship of Christians and Jews over 40 years ago. She's fantastic. The group is fantastic. Though the headlines may change, the threats facing Israel remain. The entire Holy Land. While much of the world has moved on to the next story, the families there continue living with the reality of terrorism, uncertainty, and recovery. Communities remain on alert. Parents still think twice before sending their children to school. 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As Christians and Jews, we're called to stand with God's children in times of need. And that's why the International Fellowship of Christians and Jews remains on the ground in the Holy Land each and every day, providing life-saving aid, food for struggling families, emergency assistance, bomb shelters, and critical support for those impacted by the war. 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That's L-E-V-I-N for thefellowship.org. Again, L-E-V-I-N for thefellowship.org. Al Eckstein is a fantastic person who does a fantastic job. I think individuals like her are really few and far between, and they're so important. Let's see if we can sneak in a caller here. We got 1 minute and 1 minute only. Let's go to Max in Manhattan, New York. 1 minute, 1 minute only. Max, go.
1: Mark, thank you for taking my call. You brought up Plano, Texas, and I think that's an important point. That's one of the hubs that they're trying to take over.
0: Yep.
1: I found out that it has a different floor plan than the one at City Hall. Perhaps that's something illegal enough to take them down or at least get rid of that mosque. I think we can also get them on the several points of their being attached to, tied to the Muslim Brotherhood, CARE, and ISNA, of which Cruz spoke about yesterday. I think there's important points and important handle.
0: No, I think those are great points, and those points should be raised, that many of these entities are tied to these terror front groups and outright terrorist promoting groups, and that no zoning board, no local government of any kind should be approving that kind of what I call these fortresses and stick them in the middle of their communities. They're supposed to represent the people of their community. Actually, those are excellent points. Appreciate you, buddy. Very well done. And I hope everybody remembers them, too. All right. We're right here. The weekend is beginning. But before it does, in your honor, every Friday, Ray Charles in America. Here we go.

0: 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If you Levinites set your DVRs or your other recording devices, we'd love to have you. Please, please, please, I do these programs for you. All right, folks, the week is officially over and the weekend begins now. We salute our armed forces, police officers, firefighters, emergency personnel, ICE, our truckers. Good night, Spritey and Griffey and Pepsi and Smokey. Good night, Zelda and Gigi and Patton and Rory and Indy. Good night, Barney, and good night, Marty. Good night, Dad and Mom. We are fighting back as best as we know how. Good night, Leo. Good night, Bernard. Good night, Teddy. The list is a long one. Good night, Lou. Good night, Eric. Good night, Tony. And good night, America. We will see you again tomorrow night on Fox, 8 p.m. Eastern. It is a great honor to be able to come to you every weeknight here. Have a wonderful weekend and be safe. God bless.
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2: I'm Deborah Valentine, Fox News. A busy night on Capitol Hill with Acting U.S. Attorney General Todd Blanche on the verge of being official after a lengthy bipartisan battle. Fox's Chad Pergram in Washington has details.
3: It's just a matter of time until they confirm Todd Blanche as the next attorney general. He has the votes, and as I always say, it's about the math. Keep in mind that on the Republican side of the aisle, the Republicans could only lose 2 members on their side and still confirm Todd Blanche. So Susan Collins, the Republican from Maine, who has a very competitive re-election bid this fall, she announced a couple of days ago she was a no. And then early this morning, Lisa Murkowski, she announced that she, too, would oppose Todd Blanche. Now, Mitch McConnell, the former Senate Majority Leader, he remains out, so they could only lose 1 more Republican and still confirm Blanche. So we don't know when this vote is going to be, but once they confirm Todd Blanche, the Senate is probably going to be done for the summer.
2: Earlier today, Louisiana Senator Bill Cassidy of Louisiana announced he would vote in favor of Blanche, securing the necessary votes needed for confirmation. With the Senate working on a vote on the confirmation of Acting Attorney General Todd Blanche as AG, some Senate Republicans are still opposed. Most Senate Democrats are expected to oppose Blanche's confirmation, putting the nomination in jeopardy. Louisiana Republican Senator John Kennedy tells Fox's America Reports he thinks Blanche will eventually be confirmed.
4: You could probably give me 2 hours and some good scotch, and I still wouldn't be able to explain it to you because I'm just not sure.
2: It could get lumped into a votorama of other major legislative items such as the SAVE Act and government funding before the chamber takes its August recess. The Senate has voted overwhelmingly 86-11 to pass a Russian sanctions bill named for the late Senator Lindsey Graham. It makes it harder to sell oil. 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
2: Officials have so far been unable to reach the scene where a helicopter crashed while battling a wildfire in central Utah. Fox's Kristen Goodwin has more.
8: The FAA revealing a helicopter battling Utah's Widemouth 2 fire crashed in Richfield Friday with 2 people on board.
9: Our top priority is responding to the incident. Local, state, and federal authorities are assisting in the response.
8: Carl Hunt, public information officer with the Great Basin Incident Management Team 2.
10: We have not reached the scene of the accident yet.
8: Tyler Hecht, deputy incident commander, revealing the crash did start another fire, and officials are trying to find a safe way to get to the scene amid extreme fire conditions in difficult terrain, noting other firefighting aircraft have not been grounded and crews are coordinating with the NTSB, which is leading the investigation into the incident. Kristen Goodwin, Fox News.
2: President Trump says the U.S. and Iran are talking. Fox's Peter Tusey has more from the White House.
11: We are seeing a more realistic President Trump. He's not overdoing it while he's talking about the likelihood of a deal. He's not saying that the negotiations are going great. He's saying they are fine. And that the reason the United States has not launched a huge World War II-sized attack against Iran is because he wants to give peace a chance. It is not, he says, because we are out of ammo. There were some Reuters bulletins crossing in the system that we have right as I was walking up here that suggest Oman and Iran are close to a deal, that a U.S. official expects a deal soon to reopen the Strait of Hormuz. Apparently, when that happens, the U.S. side, according to this report, is ready to end its naval blockade of Iranian ports.
2: President Trump says he's been directly involved in those talks between the regime and Oman. Former NBA star Enes Kanter has officially declared himself eligible for the 2027 WNBA draft. He said in a social media post, suppose if simply declaring who you are is all that's required, then I meet every requirement necessary. I'm Deborah Valentine. This is Fox News.
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12: From 21 Alive, I'm meteorologist Elizabeth Myers with your forecast. Mostly cloudy conditions until later on this afternoon and our chances for rain returns. Heavier downpours is the only concern. We're going to see these rain showers pop up throughout the rest of the afternoon into the evening hours. This will clear out for tomorrow, leaving us with drier conditions for this weekend. Still have a chance for some rain, but 80s are sticking around. I'm meteorologist Elizabeth Myers on Whoa 92.3 FM and 1190 AM.
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1: Oh, hot damn, it is Friday in the greatest country in the world. It's about to get exponentially better on this episode of Fox Across America, because not only are we bringing in two superstar comedians, Ryan Reese and Danny Polishuk, to have a little fun with the political landscape, but today is a day of celebration, because our college associate Emerson is finally leaving the show.
2: Get her out.
1: I'm kidding. We love Emerson. Obviously, her time here can best be described as... Okay, I'm being very fair. But unfortunately, while she's gone, Guy Benson's producer, Christine, is still here subbing in.
3: Oh, hi.
1: So there's that. But
3: really?
1: Great to see you. 888-788-9910 if you want to be a part of the farewell tour. The rules are the same every day. You're all welcome on the program. Be a Republican, be a Democrat, Libertarian, Independent. Just don't be a... Happy Friday, Emerson. Happy farewell tour. This is it, dude.
4: I know. It's crazy.
1: I got here early for this.
4: A whopping 30 seconds.
1: For people who don't know this, because my background is stand-up comedy. And stand-up comedy, Christine, somebody says your name and you pop onto the stage. It's very spontaneous. So as you know, as a producer, I've always done this show where I'm like literally walking from my office to the studio when the theme music starts and I walk in as they say my name. It's like a stand-up show, you know?
3: Did you see what just happened?
1: No.
3: Was I not here when you sat down?
1: No. Oh, you did the same thing.
3: No. I started to panic at 12:05, and I'm looking at Emerson, I'm looking at Josh, and I go, all right, calm down. Not okay, I'm going to walk out, and then I will come back in when the music starts, because I can't deal waiting to see when you're going to show up.
1: It's a lot of anticipation.
3: Do you do it on purpose?
1: No.
3: I think you do this on purpose just to get a rouse out of people.
1: I like the spontaneity of live broadcasting.
3: Of showing up late?
1: Well, it's a thing. Do you know Elvis didn't go to the arena till the comedian who opened for him, Sammy Kahaney, was doing his last joke? They would literally call him and be like, all right, he's doing the airplane thing.
3: So we're comparing ourselves to Elvis?
1: I mean, in this pink jacket, maybe. I'm on a fat Elvis diet this summer. I mean, I am hardcore.
3: I'm not Priscilla.
4: Christine had to leave because she was so stressed, and she didn't even get to see your big entrance with your sunglasses.
1: I actually walked in with my sunglasses because I was in that much of a rush. Like, I was across the street working on my show. I was writing my TV show. And you texted me that you were bringing in pizza for Emerson's last day.
3: Like a nice person.
1: Which is a great thing to do.
3: Considering I'm not your producer.
1: You texted me 8 minutes ago. I was in the shower. Because I was like getting my life together to get here. But the point is I made it. And happy Friday and happy everything to you, Em. You seem to be in pretty good spirits.
4: Yeah.
1: So have you been hiding from us this whole time that you really didn't want to be here?
4: No.
1: I was expecting you to be a little more broken up today. I've never seen you happier. I have never... When I walked in, Christine, she was doing the end of the I Have a Dream speech. She was like, free at last, free at last. And what is even happening right now? I thought we had something.
4: I got 4 more hours with you.
1: You do. And you're going to see Ryan and you're going to see Danny. I'm bringing on the comics as like a scared straight for you. So, you know what I mean? It'll make you stay in school and you understand to get your life together.
3: I thought that's why you brought me in.
1: No, we actually made a deal. We're muting your mic during the final hour of the show today. Like, it's pardon the interruption. Remember the PTI show or whatever it was where you get muted? And we're just going to let Danny Polishuk, the comedian, has asked to give Emerson some life lessons.
4: As if that would be better advice.
1: It wouldn't. But because you're going to study abroad and he is from abroad, I'm actually trying to do something nice for you. It's crazy. You're the sweetest intern we've ever had. 2 days with Christine, you're a monster. Anyway, now's no time for an intervention amongst my temporary staff. This is crazy. You never do a radio show with a temp agency, I think.
3: Seriously, and I just heckle you the whole time.
1: I got no work done last night because Christine, someone made a Pee-wee's Big Adventure reference. And we wound up engaging in 73 texts about our mutual favorite movie of all time, Pee-wee's Big Adventure, which I told you, and you didn't believe me, that I was literally a week ago at the Cabazon Dinosaurs, which in the seminal scene of Pee-wee's Big Adventure, where he's talking to Simone about her big butt, they come out of the dinosaur and they see her boyfriend, Andy.
5: Andy!
1: Okay, that's a big damn deal. That's like my favorite movie of all time. So then... I couldn't even, like, you know, I couldn't even ditch out of a conversation. Normally, you can make some reference to having another glass of wine. She'll have one, and you're done. You know what I mean? You're out of there. But in this instance, there was no getting rid of her because it was me. I wanted to talk about Pee-wee's Big Adventure.
3: But then it all went downhill when we started talking about whether or not you would go to the movies with Pee-wee Herman.
1: Yes.
3: I don't see a problem with it still.
1: We made a mutual... I at first said I would, and then I thought about it, and I was like,
2: oh, my mistake.
1: You know, probably not the best idea.
3: Well, you know.
1: But now's no time for
3: second chances.
1: Thank you. Get it together. It's Friday. There's a lot going on in politics. Josh is here against his will at this point, I do believe, but he was graciously agreed to cut the sound I sent over that I wanted to play around tonight's show. A lot of it has to do with this WNBA thing. We're going to spend more time on it later. But Megan Rapinoe, don't bag on Megan Rapinoe because she just landed a job as a Ronan Farrow impersonator. Have you seen the blonde hair? Well, here she is going after Cunningham and the men in the changing room and making it a kid issue. And it's all garbage. Okay. And we'll get to her in a second, but it starts with this comment. So Charlotte Wilder, Madeline Hill, they, you know, host a sports podcast at the New York Times. That sounds like a lot of fun. They're like, all right, before we have the opening coin toss at the football game, I just want you to know the Cowboys are playing on stolen land. You're like, wait, what?
5: I'm sick and tired of all this bullshit.
1: But here they are going after Sophie Cunningham, and they're saying it's like a right-wing grift, and that's why she says she doesn't want to play against men. Couldn't have anything to do with the fact that the winner of the men's marathon beats the women winner by 13 minutes. Couldn't have anything to do with the fact that Serena Williams, the greatest tennis player who ever lived in the female division, said this about scrimmaging a man.
6: For me, tennis and men's tennis and women's tennis are completely almost two separate sports. So I'm like, if I were to play Andy Murray, I would lose 6-0, 6-0 in 5 to 6 minutes, maybe 10 minutes, it's a completely different sport. The men are a lot faster, and they serve harder, they hit harder. It's just a different game, and I love to play women's tennis, and I only want to play girls because I don't want to be embarrassed. I would not do the tour. I wouldn't do Billie Jean any justice. So Andy, stop it.
7: Yeah.
6: I'm not gonna let you kill me.
1: So Serena Williams is the greatest female tennis player, won more Grand Slam titles than anybody who ever lived. And she says if she were to play a man, she'd get shut out in less than 5 minutes. Shut out in less than 5 minutes. Wouldn't score a point. But Charlotte Wilder, Madeline Hill at the New York Times, it's called the Sports Gossip Show, they decided that could have nothing to do with it. If you're a woman who doesn't want to play against a man, it's just a right-wing grift, I say. Forget that Serena Williams lady. What does she know about sports? I have a nose ring and purple hair. Anyway, here it is, clip 17.
8: Sophie Cunningham is doing a pretty blatant, like, right-wing grift.
9: Yeah. She's doing a hard pivot right. And I just think that she knows what she's doing, and she knows that ultimately, her basketball career is only going to be so long. She's not the best player. She's not.
8: You know, now all these anti-trans protesters are showing up at outside WNBA games, and Sophie is still fanning the flames.
1: Oh, good God, Mike!
10: Some of these women, they're so stupid.
1: Okay, because the truth is, and like Michelle Tafoya said yesterday, Michelle Tafoya, on the heels of Title IX, was one of the very first women to integrate sports coverage. Like, she was going into NFL locker rooms where they didn't want her there because it wasn't a normal thing. And, you know, obviously she broke through and had a tremendous career, and she's an NFL sideline legend, and now she's running for Senate in Minnesota. Okay, but the reality is there were women who came before this generation of absurdist clowns who actually had to fight for inclusion and acceptance. Like, this modern moment wants to believe it's oppressed like their predecessors. So they're out there walking around in handmaid's costumes while they have more rights than any women who have ever walked the face of this earth. Like, literally, the handmaid's girls were mad when we invaded Iran and sold a bag of goods that we were going to liberate their people. But the point is they were mad about that, while the people in Iran were literally walking around in handmaid's costumes because the women over there don't actually have rights.
7: Bingo, man. Bingo.
1: If you're here, you have every right in the world, and including the right because of Title IX to play on a level playing field. But they're saying if you're against that, like if you don't support Title IX inches, then you must be the bad guy. And here is Megan Rapinoe saying it. And she's going after Riley Gaines. Now, Megan Rapinoe, of course, competed and made her fame playing exclusively against women. They did lose a soccer match to a U.S. boys high school team during one of the prelims when they were getting ready for the World Cup. But the point is, she competed exclusively against female athletes, and now she's doing that thing called pull up the ladder, where she's like, let the boys in. You're a transphobe. And she says, Sophie Cunningham, meeting Riley Gaines means she's a transphobe and a bigot too. But understand, Riley Gaines was a female swimmer who had balls in the old-fashioned way. You know, they were losing to a man. Some of them were swimming on the same team as a man. They were being lectured about inclusion and tolerance, but their views were not included or tolerated. They were called transphobes or bigots, and they were finally like, no, we don't want to do this. We just want, you know, equal protection as women. But the way we work now, we're in such a reductive place as a people that disagreement can only be characterized as some form of hate. There's no actual nuance or room for a back and forth on data. So here is Megan Rapinoe dressed as Ronan Farrow. Clip 15.
11: I want to address the controversy that is happening right now around trans women in sports. As you know, I've talked about this a lot and will continue to keep talking about this. I don't know Sophie, so I can only project what I see about her beliefs based on her actions. And seeing a picture of her with Riley Gaines after the game told me everything I need to know about what's happening. Riley Gaines has made it her life's mission to exclude trans people from public life.
12: Life is hard, but it's harder when you're stupid.
1: Riley Gaines doesn't say you can't be trans. She was on the show last week. She doesn't say you can't get gender reassignment surgery. Doesn't say you shouldn't have a job. You can't fly a plane. You can't do anything. What she says is she wants the women to compete against women. She would like to jump in the pool and not be competing against a swimmer who has a rudder. You know, the reality is it's characterized as the other thing because it's a much more effective way to stifle debate. Meaning if you go and look at data, you don't have a female in history that's transitioned to the men's league and won anything, let alone improve their standing. But there are so many instances around the country where the reverse has happened just because men have an advantage over women. It's not a big deal. It was always acceptable form to say so. You know, it's one of the reasons you've heard from like the Stephen A. Smiths of the world this year who have been quick to draw the distinction that like, yo, you're not anti-trans, you're just pro-fairness. Here it is, clip 25.
13: When you're trying to compete against women, against girls, in women's sports, trying to act like there's no advantage when there's no way in hell that there's no advantage. This is not about being anti anything. This is about being pro girls, pro females, pro women, pro ladies. That's what this is about. You can't be a male, born a male, transitioning to female, and think that you should have the right to compete with women. Not in basketball, not in football, not in boxing, not in the UFC, hell, not even in tennis.
1: I said this on Fox News Saturday night last week. Stephen A. Smith talks like someone whose anger management pills are wearing off. Josh, is he mad or is this just the gig now?
14: I think that this is certainly where the gig has headed, and he's leaning into it full stop.
1: like I mean, I believe he's sincere in his point about men competing against women. What I'm saying is the delivery is
14: the words. What he actually says is what he believes.
1: Yes.
14: It's just the style. The style is what's over the top.
1: Stephen A. Smith, who has been recast as Howard Beale in the remake of Network.
15: I'm as mad as hell, and I'm not going to take this anymore.
1: But the point is, okay, and I think this was what Sophie Cunningham tried to say. She's catching holy hell about this, is we do have a right to disagree on this. And I don't think you're a murderer if you disagree with my position. You certainly shouldn't think I'm a murderer if I disagree with yours. Okay, after 3 days with this staff, the only person I want to kill is myself. okay? But we're getting ready to send young, sweet Emerson out into the world, and we want it to be a fair world. We want it to be a tolerant and inclusive world. So we're going to have a lot of discussions about this today. We'll get into a little more of the politics just the same. But the point is, if you agree or you disagree, it's irrelevant. Okay, it is America. E pluribus unum, out of many, we are one. Okay, you know the way the game gets played. We have disagreed our whole lives. Our country was founded on disagreement. They literally settled political differences in the 1800s with duels, where the winner lived and the loser voted Democrat for the next 100 years.
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11: Ever been stuck behind a train wondering, why doesn't somebody do something? Well, New Haven's mayor is taking the fight to Washington. He joins me, KB, Monday during Fort Wayne's Morning News.
12: There it is. Fox Across America with Jimmy Failla. Busy Friday. Ryan Reese is coming by. Danny Polishuk is going to be here. Emerson's last day. Wally, he's a lifer. He's not going anywhere. He's down in St. Petersburg Beach, Florida. Wally!
13: Jimmy, but I'm road tripping to St. Augustine, Florida, oldest city in North America.
12: True story. Wasn't it founded like 1,000 years ago or something weird like that?
13: It really is. It like 1500s.
12: I do remember because the valedictorian was Nancy Pelosi. I remember. Hey, there it is. Anyway,
13: she was there. She was there. Stop. It's almost scared them off, but they stayed. But Jimmy, I got to weigh in on the WNBA. They are using the Howard Stern marketing ploy, and it doesn't matter how they fill the stands or who watches. That's how they charge for advertising. So whether the people are mad and watch, or the people are joyful and watch, it doesn't matter.
12: So are you saying they're going to book like Hank the Angry Dwarf to play point guard?
13: It's possible. They're going to do anything and everything. And I would say that the WNBA is actually socialism, or it's Christian charity because of their sponsorship by the NBA. It has been, and it's a money-losing operation, which is very, very much anti-capitalist.
12: Yeah, there's that, because it is subsidized by the league. But all of my thoughts paused when you said the Angry Dwarf might get in, because if they start booking dwarfs, that's my plan to get rid of Gutfeld. Wally, I'll run this by the panel. This is one of your more measured takes. Traditionally, we're well off the rails by now. So I want to stop you while you still have the win, while you're still the pitcher of record. Have fun in St. Augustine.
13: Please don't, Jimmy.
12: There he goes, the great Wally. Christine, do you agree that the WNBA will ultimately do this because it would be good for ratings?
14: I think it would be, maybe.
12: But do you think they would stack the deck? I'm going to ask Danny about this, because I could see them bringing in like a Dylan Mulvaney and then being like, but what I mean is they wouldn't do well.
14: Yeah, we're still going with her.
12: I know, but that's what I mean. They're not going to book Caitlyn Jenner, who's going to dunk from the free throw line in a pair of heels.
14: I mean, your very good friend, Caitlyn.
12: Yeah, Caitlyn. Hey, Jimmy, it's Caitlyn Jenner. I don't know how I feel about this WNBA thing. I'm really upset about Emerson's last day. She's a good kid. She's going over to Spain. I went to Spain once. It was a nice time. I won a medal there. Emerson, do you think it's going to happen?
15: I think it is. I've been saying it for days. I think that the WNBA is always focusing on things that don't have to do with basketball. It's always in the news, and it's never about basketball. So I think that this could definitely happen.
12: If it don't make dollars, it don't make sense. A true capitalist, you should not go back to college. They're going to turn you into a socialist. Keep her here and make that money. Back after this.

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1: News. I'm Chris DeMeo. A federal appeals court rules construction of a White House ballroom must come to a halt. That's ticked off Deputy Chief of Staff Stephen Miller.
2: To keep the president safe, to keep his family safe, to keep senior officials safe, visiting dignitaries safe. We just had the attack at the White House Correspondents' Dinner, and we're actually having this conversation. Shame on these judges. Let's get real in this country. Let's have a court system that actually upholds the law instead of making it.
1: The ruling says the president must get congressional approval before the work resumes. A firefighting helicopter crashes while battling a wildfire in Utah. Deputy Commander Tyler Hecht says that his crew hasn't yet been deployed to the crash area.
3: At this point, we didn't want to put them at any more risk until we know it's safe. So that's an ongoing conversation with us and fire.
1: The condition of those on board are not known. 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
4: From 21 Alive, I'm meteorologist Elizabeth Myers with your forecast. Mostly cloudy conditions until later on this afternoon, and our chances for rain returns. Heavier downpours is the only concern. We're going to see these rain showers pop up throughout the rest of the afternoon into the evening hours. This will clear out for tomorrow, leaving us with drier conditions for this weekend. Still have a chance for some rain, but 80s are sticking around. I'm meteorologist Elizabeth Myers on WoWo 92.3 FM and 1190 AM.
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6: He's everything that happens on that screen during the week.
7: We're still bleaching it down.
6: That's so funny. Hunter Biden thinks Mikey has a bad laptop. Like, you don't understand. But knowing what you know about sports, how much of this is grounded? I don't really, I think, you know, Christine's theory is silly. I don't know that it's real. But it's really, like, not brave to trash Sophie Cunningham. It's braver to be Sophie Cunningham, Josh, is my point, than it is to be one of the people bashing her.
7: 100%. It would just be easy to just be like, yeah, let anybody play in this league. Uh-huh. Let LeBron James retire and come over here. And as Dave Chappelle said, score 120 points per game.
6: That would have been the best exclamation point to this whole thing if when LeBron announced his decision. Because he couldn't get the Knicks to a title, so he was joining the New York Liberty. He was coming up, taking my talents to New York.
7: I mean, Philadelphia is launching a team in the WNBA roughly 2029 or 2030, so that's when his contract ends. Maybe he makes the transition.
6: LeBron
7: you never know, is
6: going to play another 35 years. That is amazing. But,
7: hey, if you get to sit every three games, sure, why not?
8: What are the ticket sales like for this?
6: Right now, I mean, if a guy entered the league, people are going to watch that. Meaning if, say, the French guy. So the French guy, who's biologically a male, is playing in France, averaging 21 points a game, 20 minutes a game, and leads the league in loose balls. Hey-o, there it is. Hold on a second here. that one got me. But the point is, if that person were to come to the NBA, it is absolutely a global spectacle. Like, if they were just ginning up a battle of the sexes, that was the level playing field, no good. But if they're ginning up as social justice warriors, and they should be, like, kind of a fake one where some guy's going to tank against a woman, I think it's a great move by them. But I don't think they play the long game. I think this is more emotional, prisoner of the moment. It's so easy to yell transphobe instead of thinking things through.
8: You mean women are emotional?
6: I mean, none that I know.
8: Shocker.
6: None that I know. But I am sick of the character attacks on sweet Sophie Cunningham.
9: You can't just make up lies about people.
6: No, you can't, Pee-wee. You can't go after Sophie Cunningham. Because Sophie Cunningham literally took a photo with little girls who were six, who had a sign that said, "Thanks for sticking up for girls." And do we really want to live in the America where the little girls are the bad guys now? Like, we can't agree on little girls. Like, I thought we were done when we disagreed on Sydney Sweeney's boobs. Okay, Sydney Sweeney's boobs, by all accounts, should not be a divisive issue.
8: Yeah, but you can't be talking about little girls. We talked about that.
6: No, I can't go near them. Stop it right now. But they made it. They made Sydney Sweeney a controversial issue for no other reason than she was reenacting a Brooke Shields commercial.
8: Again, a hot girl.
6: Thank you. And the left, like, she's a Nazi. This is white supremacy. Like, I grew up in a simple era. I watched Pee-wee. Pee-wee's

0: Big Adventure. I watched Pee-wee's Playhouse, but obviously Pee-wee's Big Adventure is the one that put it on the map. And what it was, you know, for all of its quirks and the insanity of that Tim Burton film, is it was a celebration of America. They go to the Alamo. They go to the Cabazon Dinosaurs. They're at a rodeo. They're at a biker bar.
1: A bar.
0: And we used to, like, lean in and be like, wow, look at all the amazing stuff in America.
2: I mean, I was like five, and I'm like, I want to dance at a bar.
0: That would be amazing.
2: And that's what happened when I grew up.
0: Little did we know tequila would become your wedding song. Tequila. You know, that's my mom's karaoke song, which is the funniest thing. My mom will stand at karaoke for 3 minutes and 52 seconds and dance until she says the word tequila at the end.
2: Does she do the dance?
0: Of course. It's my mom.
3: Now that I've met your mom, yes. I can appreciate that story so much.
0: Don't you? Because Marianne Faila is a human parade float. Human parade float. Oh, so funny. 1 second. I got to shoot a text back to my radio
2: producer.
0: I'm
2: sorry. Are we bothering you?
0: No, not at all.
2: What are you doing right now? Hi.
0: Are you with me?
2: I just are you with
0: I'm
2: us?
0: Talking to you. I got a text from my TV producer about a guest.
2: So one of the stop your show and just start texting
0: no,
2: back?
0: No, the show kept going. That's the nice thing about me. Multitask. Because I can drive a taxi while a mariachi band fights in the backseat and there's a wino fondling himself on the sidewalk. But let's leave Louis C.K. alone for a minute. Let's talk. We're talking Pee-wee. He's the comic of the hour. And the point is, you can't throw me with your nonsense. But as we were,
2: I'm sorry. Us in the audience were bothering you.
0: You were not bothering you. We were having a conversation. We were celebrating Pee-wee's Big Adventure, which we said was made at a time when you could celebrate America. Did we not say that?
2: It was truly one of the best movies. Like, and exactly like you said, it was just like fun and going across the country and seeing everything.
0: The Alamo. Remember the Alamo? Ah! You know what I mean? When he goes to the bullfight. And rides, he gets beat up. When the escaped con, the law.
2: Oh, my God, when he dresses.
0: The law. You know, it's the greatest thing. And Francis Buxton steals his bike. The most iconic bicycle thief in history. Emerson, can you put through line 4 for me for 1 second? I'm calling in an expert from the great state of Oklahoma who is known as the most notorious bicycle thief in the history of cinema. I am talking about Francis Buxton himself, Mark Holton, who returns to the show. Yo, Mark.
4: Hey, I want to know where Christine keeps her bicycle.
0: Christine is standing up right now with her hands over her face like this is a daytime talk show. And we said, if you could say anything to Francis, what would it be? Well, guess what? He's here. Francis is here on the show, Christine.
2: I'm usually not at a loss. Hi.
4: Oh,
2: how are
4: honey.
2: You?
4: Come here. Let me give you a hug.
2: All right.
4: The portal. And give you a hug for your inner child.
2: Oh, that truly.
4: You okay now, baby?
2: Oh, that was truly one of the best movies ever. Your character. Oh my God, I don't even know what to say. What are you doing? You can't surprise the producer. The producer's supposed to produce.
4: Well, now, you need to thank Jimmy for the surprise. It was all his idea.
0: Because Christine
4: and I thought it was a great idea, and it's turned out to be a great idea.
0: Yeah, it's going well so far. And I want to say this, because Christine was giving me a hard time about that movie, and she was like, oh, because she made a Pee-wee reference last night. And I was like, you don't understand. I was just the Cabazon Dinosaurs. Like, everyone in my inner circle of people loves, obviously, Big Adventure. And she was giving me such a hard time about my fraudulent claims to this film that I had no choice but to bust out the Mark Holton card. I flashed the bat signal.
2: Now, I'm not going to scare the audience, but seriously, your scene with Pee-wee in the beginning, when you tell him you want his bike, I can do both characters word for word. I've done it at parties. It's some of my party tricks. I've got others, but maybe that didn't sound right.
4: No.
2: Maybe.
4: I can't wait to hear this in person. Hopefully we can make that happen.
0: Yes.
2: Oh, my gosh. I don't even know what to say right now, but oh, I'm such a fan. What an amazing movie you were a part of. And I would love to just hear stories about being on set and working with him. And let's go to the movies.
0: You want to know what I love about Mark Holton? Because he is a pro. okay? And no one detected it but me. Because you said, I can do both sides of that scene. And Mark astutely said, I'd love to hear that in person sometime. And that was his way of making sure you didn't do it on the show right now.
2: Oh, that's no, I got that.
0: That is a
2: I picked it up.
0: Mark Holton, sharp as a tack.
2: Oh, thank you so much for calling in. What a Friday. Do I have to go to the Guy Benson show
4: I
2: now?
4: I know you are.
0: It's
4: what am I?
0: Oh, bang, he gotcha. She's down. She's down. You got her. You took her out with that one.
4: Okay.
0: She's down. I love that. Mark Holton, you are a hero. And one thing, while you're doing this Christine thing, it is young Emerson's last day on the show. She is actually going off to Europe like Simone was supposed to in the movies. Do we know? Did they ever make like a Simone spinoff? Or did Andy kill her with a dinosaur bone like we all suspect?
4: Oh, no. She made it to Paris where she's still bringing back hats from Paris, I think.
0: she made it to Paris, but she got accosted by some Muslim migrants.
4: She needs to be careful. Have fun, though. Make sure you know where at all times where your embassies are.
0: Yeah, Europe's a lot of fun these days. That's a good point. But thank you for this, because Christine needed this, because she was trying to one-up my Pee-wee fandom. And, of course, there's no higher authority than Frances Buxton.
4: Well, you can tell Christine, and I know she's hearing me right now. She's right there with you, buddy.
0: Oh, that meant a lot. I guess I guess you got the Venmo she sent.
2: Thanks,
0: in real time.
2: Frances.
0: Frances.
2: It's not for sale, Frances.
0: All right. This is getting out of control. Mark Holton, we love you, man. I'll check in over the weekend, okay?
4: All right, brother.
0: Thank you for this. The great Mark Holton. Take that, Christine. You had the audacity. Well, I was planning a TV and a nationally syndicated talk show last night. Hard at work. I don't even know why this happened. I think you were out with a friend or something. You sent me a message. I don't even know where this started.
2: Oh, you're insinuating I was drunk.
0: No, not at all. I didn't do that. Oh, of course you were. So, in any event, you sent me a message about the show, the rundown, whatever. I'm literally going through our text thread to see where this occurred, because at some point we mentioned Pee-wee's Big Adventure. Oh, wow. So hold on. How did this start?
2: I think you said I was tipsy.
0: No.
2: And I said, I can't actually say what you said. And then I said, I know you are, but what am I?
0: Oh, is that why?
2: And that's how it all. I'm sure this is riveting.
0: Actually, yes. I texted you something I can't repeat on the air.
2: You cannot.
0: That was a pretty harsh insult.
2: You think?
0: Accurate, though. Accurate.
2: I didn't say it wasn't.
0: It was accurate. And you said, as Pee Wee Herman says, I know you are, but what am I? And I said, oh my God, I was just at the dinosaurs. You said, stop it. And this is where this started. So we went through this Large Marge thing and Frances. And then I said, you have no idea. Frances comes on our show.
2: That's when I lost
0: it. And then you didn't know. And it's turned into a whole thing. And I had to go bust out Mark Holton on you.
2: Thank you.
0: How about that?
2: Thank you. Like, I genuinely shocked. And I, as a producer, I'm not pretty shocked.
0: The best people listen to the show. Honestly, the best people, and it's the best thing about the show. It's like our vibe. It's like, it's pretty top. Like, if you hated every political point we make, how could you, like, you shouldn't feel like put off by it. You know what I mean? Because we don't want to harm you.
2: You're not intimidating.
0: I would hope not. No, I'm a loner. I'm a rebel. Isn't that what they say? Good job,
2: Christine.
0: You don't
2: want to get caught up with me.
0: She's still setting them up. Mark Holton's long gone, but she hasn't left character. She's about to bring in Raymond Arroyo to play Pee-wee. Don't go anywhere. We're back after this.
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12: There it is, Fox Across America with Jimmy Fallon playing loose ball on a Friday. Got some comics coming up. It's Emerson's last day. Emerson, your parents were five when Pee-wee's Big Adventure came out, but it should be required viewing when you're flying over to Spain.
13: If you insist, I'll do it.
12: She's good like that. She's the best college associate we've ever had. There's no one close to her.
4: I truly, I mean, I don't know her very well, but I truly like her.
12: No, we give her a hard time, but I've had
4: she's
12: women.
4: Great.
12: We have college associates that I have a restraining order against. I'm not even making that up.
4: You mean they have a restraining order against you?
12: No. They don't even look at that calendar sitting next to Emerson. That is made by an intern who made a calendar of a year in my life, meaning it's like 8 feet by 6 feet. She brought it in. And she literally wrote down, like, Lincoln's baseball game. Jenny's going to Ohio. Like, I basically, based on, like, Facebook posts and stuff, she recorded a year of my life and made me a calendar and gave it to me.
13: I got a bad feeling about this.
12: Yeah, I mean, seriously.
14: Yeah. We've kept it around for 3 years to show to every intern. They don't do this.
12: Yes.
4: Can we just reenact, like, okay, say I'm this girl and I present the calendar to you. What did Jimmy Fallon say?
12: I honestly, I don't remember. I was like, I wasn't like scared, bothered, but I knew this wasn't okay.
15: Well, I think it's important to announce that she wasn't your current intern when she gave it to you. She gave it to you after.
12: She came back as a former intern, as a member of Mikey's spinoff intern program, and then gave it to
4: me. Emerson doesn't want to gussy up, you know,
12: guff up the Now, you're doing great, but hold on a second. Now it's not about those weird women. It's about the WNBA weird women, because Matt is on the line in Cache Valley, Utah. They hear us on KOAL out there, home of that hot mess, Ann Anderson, who was texting me at the top of today's show, because she's a day drunk mess. But Matt...
16: Hey, Jimmy, I didn't know you're on the radio right here. I'll have to find it.
12: Thank you.
16: Anyway, hey, so here's the reason why no one cares about the WNBA.
12: Uh-huh.
16: Hey, I've got 5 sisters. I was raised by a single mom. I get it. Mm-hmm. They're so complaining. Like, you watch it for 5 minutes, and you feel like you're watching someone in the NBA pretending to fall down. You know, it's garbage. It's all fake. It's a headache. It's the exact opposite reason why people watch sports.
12: Listen, I get the aspect of, like, the quality of play is obviously nowhere near the NBA, like if you watch Angel Reese. But I think what this has to do with is, like, there's a psychology in America now where people think it's cool to be a victim. So if they have this outlandish position of, we want men in the league and you say you shouldn't do that, that makes them a victim. They're like, you hate me. You want me to die. And that's even more annoying than the complaining, don't you think?
16: Oh, absolutely. And I guess the other thing I'll add to it is, I mean, men right now are saving the WNBA. I mean, as far as I know, I thought, weren't they like going bankrupt or like going down?
12: The NBA pays for the whole thing.
16: Prior to all this?
12: Yes, the NBA pays for the whole thing. So,
16: well, I mean, well, not just that, but like men are putting the spotlight on the WNBA because men are pretending to be women. So, I mean, it's here we got to go save their butts again, you know, and give them back their ratings. I mean, it's more of a full-time job to make sure that they're maintained and happy, than it's actually entertainment.
12: Matt doesn't care who's in the league. He just wants a thank you.
4: Yeah, like, Matt, what happened in your life that you're so upset with women? Maybe we should talk about that. Something's going on in Matt's life that we should work on.
12: Don't listen to her.
16: I've got 5 sisters.
12: Oh, yeah, that's a lot. You can, I don't know, if you don't have to join the service, you can still get veterans credit if you have 5 sisters. That's a lot.
16: Yeah, but, I mean, it's just what the Democrats have done is they've turned the whole party into a circus act. I mean, we can't go watch the Ringling Brothers anymore. I did grow up and get to get a chance to go see them.
12: Yeah.
16: But you can't watch them anymore because it was offensive. Well, now we get to watch the bearded woman play basketball.
12: All right,
16: and then
12: hold on.
16: We get to watch the midget woman play point guard.
12: I get it, but the only reason I'm stopping you is because you said Ringling Brothers Circus. I went to the circus when they had a unicorn. Do you guys remember that? They had a fake unicorn. It was called the Living Unicorn. You can Google it. Lancelot. They had a unicorn. And I'm telling you, Christine, it was a goat with a party hat. Straight up. Like, when you go look at it, you will go, oh, my God, that is so obviously a goat. They got in trouble for that. They had to stop using it on the air. But, Josh, do you remember the Living Unicorn?
14: I don't remember. I just remember that they had tigers at one point, and that's all I cared about.
12: They had a unicorn.
15: 100% a goat.
12: Yeah, it's 100% a goat if you look at the picture. And I saw that at the Nassau Coliseum as I was a little kid, and that was the first time I saw a goat. And they obviously took it out of the circus. Nowadays, if I want to see a goat in person, I got a double date with one of the cab drivers at my garage, you know.
3: 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They tell you to be afraid, to be scared, and they try to frighten you into calling.
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12: Straight Talk on Hormuz. I'm Chris DeMeo, Fox News. Negotiations over the reopening of the Strait of Hormuz are still ongoing, but there's still conflicting information being released.
19: Some very different messages coming out of Iran. It's tough to decide which faction to believe. On one hand, in Parliament, talk about perhaps trying to ban Israeli and U.S. ships from the Strait of Hormuz. At the same time, other Iranian officials talking about real progress on talks to reopen the Strait of Hormuz. The negotiations with Oman have made tremendous progress. President Trump has said he's played an active personal role in those negotiations, and he could expect an announcement on them as early as today. Iran has been demanding fees for any ships that go through the Strait of Hormuz. That position has been rejected by the U.S.
12: It's Fox's Steve Harrigan in Tel Aviv. A busy night on Capitol Hill with acting U.S. Attorney General Todd Blanche on the verge of being made official after a lengthy partisan debate.
20: Two Republicans, Susan Collins and Lisa Murkowski, oppose Blanche. One more GOP no would have tanked the nomination. Bill Cassidy was the only GOP holdout, and he will vote yes. Cassidy supports Blanche, even though President Trump ended his Senate career working against him in the GOP primary. The Senate also approved a bill to sanction Russia. Late Senator Lindsey Graham crafted the deal hours before he died. Lawmakers were sending a message to Vladimir Putin.
12: Fox's Chad Pergamon on Capitol Hill. If Blanche is not confirmed, he can still be allowed to serve in an acting capacity. The Pentagon revoking former Air Force Secretary Frank Kendall's access to classified information and barring him from holding any sensitive position. The Pentagon claims Kendall disclosed sensitive information about Air Force One's capabilities to the media, the $400 million plane, a gift to President Trump from Qatar. 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
30: A helicopter crashes while battling a wildfire in central Utah. 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
31: A Sikorsky S-64 helicopter helping to battle Utah's Wide Mouth 2 fire crashed in Richfield Friday with two people on board. Extreme fire conditions in difficult terrain, making it hard for officials to initially reach the scene.
32: There were first responders in that area, firefighters were in the area, but due to the fire activity, it kind of overran the area. So no escape routes that any firefighters could get into or out of.
31: Tyler Hacked, Deputy Incident Commander with the Great Basin Incident Management Team 2. The FAA and the NTSB are investigating the incident. The helicopter was one of seven working to fight the inferno in Millard County that was ignited by lightning on July 27th. Kristen Goodwin, Fox News.
30: The FAA and local officials stressing Friday that they had no details on the conditions of the two people on board the helicopter. Five of football's biggest stars take their place among the game's immortals. And this weekend in Canton, Ohio, Fox's Jeff Manasso has more.
33: The Pro Football Hall of Fame's class of 2026 officially enshrined today as some of the NFL's all-time greats, including former New Orleans Saints Super Bowl winning quarterback Drew Brees, former Arizona Cardinals wide receiver Larry Fitzgerald, former Carolina Panthers linebacker Luke Kuechly, former San Francisco 49ers running back Roger Craig, and former Patriots and Colts kicker Adam Vinatieri, who won three Super Bowls in New England and another in Indianapolis, with each inductee receiving a bronze bust and delivering a Hall of Fame speech. The annual enshrinement caps Hall of Fame Week in Canton. Jeff Manasso, Fox News.
30: The Senate has overwhelmingly approved a tough new Russia sanctions bill named for the late Senator Lindsey Graham, who pushed hard for the measure before his death last month. The bill now heads to the House for approval. I'm Chris DeMayo. This is Fox News.
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34: From 21 Alive, I'm meteorologist Elizabeth Myers with your forecast. Mostly cloudy conditions until later on this afternoon, and our chances for rain returns. Heavier downpours is the only concern. We're going to see these rain showers pop up throughout the rest of the afternoon into the evening hours. This will clear out for tomorrow, leaving us with drier conditions for this weekend. Still have a chance for some rain, but 80s are sticking around. I'm meteorologist Elizabeth Myers on WoWo 92.3 FM and 1190 AM.
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0: From the heartland of America and the gateway to the West, good morning, good evening, wherever you may be across the nation, around the world. I'm George Norrie, and this is Coast to Coast AM. Later tonight, those open lines followed by the spiritual warrior, Bill Bean. Here's what's happening. The countries of Iran and Oman are close to finalizing a shipping framework to partially reopen the Strait of Hormuz. That's good news. Meanwhile, President Donald Trump stated the five-month U.S.-Iran war could end pretty soon despite the ongoing U.S. naval blockades. A student opened fire at a high school outside Bangkok, Thailand, killing at least five people, wounding more than 20. According to authorities, who said he also appeared to have killed his two grandparents at the family home earlier in the morning. The 14-year-old shooter took his own life at the school. What a sad story. The labor market posted a modest loss in July as businesses shed jobs in the face of renewed tariffs and higher costs driven by the war in the Middle East. Employers cut 23,000 positions last month, and they expected the rate to go up. A Brazilian study of more than 5,000 adults found that non-ordinary experiences like hearing voices, sensing an unseen presence, or feeling sudden overwhelming awe are far more common than clinical research suggests. Most people were fully awake and healthy when the experience happened, not dreaming, not intoxicated or ill. About 20% felt an immediate negative reaction. But 51% said the experience had a positive long-term effect on their life. Researchers built a new survey specifically to separate the raw experience from religious or clinical labels about what's on the other side. Evil people and evil acts are common, but much less common than is generally believed, as most people are moral and self-controlled. Most people who intentionally harm others don't think of themselves as evil, tending to minimize or justify their actions in crime and in war. Let's check in with our expert, Heidi Hollis. Heidi, what can you tell us about evil people?
1: Hey there, George. You know, first off, I want to start by saying I love the fact that evolution, cooperation, and compassion have inspired a reduction in evil acts globally. And I also love the fact that most of us cannot relate to the majority of what makes something evil. A lot of us have been the victim of it and spotted it out and know that we don't like it and we don't want to be around it. So if that's the case, perhaps it's really not a part of us. It's like a stance I always like to take. But think about it. So many people are witnessing reptilians, shape-shifting. We've got UFO whistleblowers saying there's like others among us that are actually in charge that don't have our best interest in mind. So it's still thinking about not wanting to be around or being able to relate to evil. Personally, I'm comfortable with that. But instead of trying to break down the meanings behind evil and what it feels like to us, all I know is when we don't like it, we tend to isolate it, that negative thing, and want to keep it at a distance. And when we see others get gravitate towards it, that's when we're like, perhaps something is wrong with that person that likes something so evil. Maybe they tend to lean more to that side. But I know Roy Baumeister, he's a researcher mm-hmm. who thinks there's just four main reasons for evil to occur. A desire for material gain, a threatened ego, noble causes, sadistic pleasure. I still feel as long as we tend to trust our gut instincts, we'll be okay for the most part and hopefully can continue to evolve, grow and understand. And the more that cooperation we have among ourselves and the closer that we do that, I think the closer that we are to our God-given tendencies, instead of listening to the serpent that apparently left the garden with us and has been by our side all along.
0: Like this little boy in Thailand, 14 years old, kills five people, including his grandparents, wounds 20, and kills himself. What happened? What happens to a kid like that?
1: You know, so many of us see that stuff in the news, and it disturbs us to our core, and we just think, evil. That's evil. That's dark. Was he possessed? What caused this? You know, what could be so bad? It's despicable, and I hope that we start hearing more positive things out in the world on the news versus that kind of thing. And a lot of prayer we need, George, a lot of prayer.
0: All right, thanks, Heidi. Have a great weekend. Heidi Hollis, her website is her name, linked up at coasttocoastam.com. Every week, Kevin Randall appears on the program talking about UFOs and what's in the skies. He's got a new book out coming called UFO Sightings and Alien Visitations, and will be a guest on a upcoming show to talk about that incredible work. But for now, Kevin, what do you have for us tonight?
2: Well, George, I was going to mention that at the end of my report here, but now I don't have to. So thank you very much for
0: You're
2: the plug.
0: You're welcome, my friend.
2: Back in 1950, physicist Enrico Fermi, while at a lunch with other scientists, posed the question, where is everybody? He was referring to alien civilizations. His theory was that given the age of the galaxy, given the number of stars in the galaxy, and I believe assuming that the majority of the stars would have planets and that many of them would be home to other intelligent species, he wondered why there had been no evidence of them found. I'll ignore the fact that he apparently was unimpressed with some of the UFO sightings that might be the result of alien visitations, but his question was interesting. Of course, when he posed the question, it was only 3 years after the Arnold sighting of June 1947. Roswell had burst on the scene and hours later been dismissed as a weather balloon, and the massive wave of sightings of July 1952 hadn't happened. The idea of flying saucers was not a topic that serious scientists would care to acknowledge. There were answers for some of this. Back in 1950, we weren't even sure how many of the other solar systems existed. It could be that stars having planets might be rare. And of course, we now catalog about 6,400 known extrasolar planets, and there are thousands of other candidates awaiting for confirmation. And while there is no confirmation that any of those planets have life, let alone intelligent life, the best candidate today is K2-18b, which is about 124 light years away, orbiting the red dwarf star K2-18. The planet is the second from its sun. Using our current technology, it would take somewhere around 187,000 to 200 years to get there. At the speed of light, it would take more than 124 years because you have to accelerate and decelerate, which eats up more of those years. But the real point is, given the age of our galaxy, there should have been other civilizations. Fermi theorized that they would have had time to colonize the galaxy, yet there's no sign of them. One of the questions that arose as we began our search using radio astronomy is, what if everybody was listening, but no one was broadcasting? We've been broadcasting electromagnetic signals for more than 120 years, or more than enough time for one of those radio signals to reach that star. I've always feared that alien civilization's first look at us would be a broadcast of one of those ridiculous sitcoms. And what would an alien civilization think of us if they could decode the signal and understand the images? Some of the theories that cover the problem are that their technology is not compatible with ours, meaning we can't see it, or if we do see it, we don't recognize it. The recent question was posed to AI was that, could AI evolve faster than biologicals could control it? And that would lead to a systemic collapse before we could colonize the number of the world. But the answer to the question might be existence to a galaxy of hostile races. So they do not broadcast their existence, which would give away their location, but send out probes that search for life on other planets and other solar systems. One of those might have passed to our system several years ago, as Avi Loeb has postulated. Or it might just be we are not searching with the correct technology. The way to discover other civilizations would be to look for metastructures of those star systems, or look for bursts of radiation other than electromagnetic. Although I hesitate to say it, the answer just might be that they have found us, but we refuse to acknowledge their presence. UFOs may contain the answer if we could stop hiding that data. And that's what we have for tonight, George.
0: All right, my friend. We'll look forward to your interview coming up with your upcoming book as well. Kevin Randall. Up next, I've Seen Dead People, The Diary of a Deputy Coroner. Donna Francart back with us on Coast to Coast, and she's next when we come right back. 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

0: And welcome back to Coast, George Norrie with you, Donna Francart with us, the author of I've Seen Dead People, Diary of a Deputy Coroner, written from her firsthand experiences as a deputy coroner investigating death and the unexplained. Her memoir is now being developed into a feature film as well. Donna, welcome back to the program. It's been a few years.
1: Yes. Good evening, George. Thank you so much for having me back. I'm doing great. How are you doing?
0: All well. Are you still in the Badger State?
1: I am still in the Badger State, and we almost blew away. We had that horrible tornado about a week and a half ago in the area that I'm in a place called Menasha, Wisconsin, Nina Appleton. There was a lot of damage, a lot of people that lost their homes, their businesses, and it was like an EF3, which is very unheard of in this area.
0: Well, I'm glad you're okay. I'm glad you're okay. My gosh, you don't need that. How long were you in forensics?
1: I was a deputy coroner for eight and a half years, so just under 9 years.
0: How did you get involved in that?
1: I had back in the early, it was about 2005, I had gone through a divorce. We had two young sons, and they'd be with their dad every other weekend. And I thought, now what can I do that's going to be constructive when the boys are with their dad? I wanted to do something that would help the community. And I'd heard of a program which was called the Victim Crisis Response or Responders and VCRs. Short for. And what the VCRs would do, they worked with five police departments in the area, and it was all on a volunteer basis. And so if there were any cases, anything from domestic to death, we would be paged out, and then we'd go to that location. And it was more for the emotional support of the families or the loved ones that were involved in whatever situation had taken place. So, for example, making phone calls for them if they were just so distraught and they're busy doing what they needed to do on scene, we could call the funeral homes. We would sit with the children, just more of an emotional support type of thing. And so I did that for about a year, but throughout that year, I seemed to be always being asked to help with the removal of the body if there was a death, if it was a death case. And in doing so, I got to know a coroner that worked in the same county that I live in, and I told him how fascinated and interesting what he did, and said that if he was ever looking for another deputy, I'd be very interested. I had a little bit of medical background, such as nurse's aide. I was a medical assistant for a couple of nephrologists. I worked at a hospital up on the neurosurgical floor. And then, of course, doing the VCR work, I had, a little bit of that history with the police departments. And so about a year later, then he did call me and asked me if I was still interested. And that's how I got in, because of the divorce and doing something that would be constructive.
0: Well, we will find out tonight. You saw all kinds of things, didn't you?
1: Oh, good Lord, did I ever. Yes. Things that I hope that people never have to experience or witness.
0: I knew the pathologist, the late Cyril Wecht. He was one heck of a guy. Did you ever meet him?
1: No. Where was he out of?
0: He was out of Pittsburgh, but he was an expert on the JFK assassination and head traumas from football players and stuff like that. He was one of a kind.
1: Oh, my God. I can only imagine the cases that he had. And I bet you my publisher, Gary Revel, he is also, he owns Jongler Films, Jongler Books. He also did the investigations with the JFK and MLK, and he's got some books out on that as well. I wonder if he knows that pathologist.
0: Yeah, he passed away a short time ago, but he was one heck of a guy. Now, would you recommend people get into coroner field?
1: I would. You know what? The field needs people that are compassionate, that also, of course, are able to do the investigations before you go into it. And yes, I would not hesitate to tell someone that's interested in forensics to follow that field, but to be prepared, because you are surrounded by grief and gore and sadness, and that really chisels away at your own, your own psyche. And so, you know, you need the debriefing and you need a way to be able to compartmentalize. And that's how I ended up writing the book. But to be able to process all of these things that, I mean, you can see scary or, you know, graphic, horrific scenes on TV or videos, but it just does not truly give you the sense of what it's all about when, unless you're on the scene and you're knee deep in, you know, in death.
0: Donna, so did you ever expect the paranormal things to happen when you were a deputy coroner?
1: No, I never thought of the paranormal or, you know, the spirits. And that was something that I was never really interested in. It actually scared me, you know, ghosts and spooky movies. I was never one to watch those. But once I started working as a deputy coroner, after a little while, things started happening. And things were also happening at the death scene, on the death scene. And, you know, at first I thought maybe I was seeing things, but then it really started picking up. And then there were other police officers that were also witnessing what was going on. And then a lot of them would follow me home. So, no, that was the last thing I ever even thought about. But
0: now, who would follow you home, the spirits or the police officers?
1: The spirits would. Most of them, I was told, most of them, or I shouldn't say most of them, a lot of them apparently would follow me home, but most of them would not cross over my threshold. Some of them did, though. And I was told throughout the years, trying to understand and learn about what was happening, was that because I was so compassionate on the scene and I always was very respectful of the decedent and the families, the loved ones, that they felt that love and that compassion. And I had told police officers on a couple of scenes that were not making light of, but, you know, some people, that's how they handle their stress, is they make light of things. Mm-hmm. And I was telling them, you need to be respectful, because this decedent, I'd say he is here and he's watching you. And they definitely made sure that there were signs that we all noticed that they were there and they were listening and watching. So the spirits must have felt comfortable with me.
0: Were there times you were in the morgue alone with the body?
1: Usually when I was, I'd be alone with the body when I was on at the crime scene or whatever scene, at some point that the officers might be out in their squads or doing whatever they need to do. As far as an actual morgue, I was in hospital morgues by myself. And if you could see the way that I would have, how I would go into a cooler to take photos of the deceased, I would be with one hand with a camera, one foot on the door to make sure I didn't get slammed shut in that cooler with the body, because I'd be the only one, you know, the middle of the night in a cooler filled with bodies. Oh. And respectfully, spirits, if you're listening, that did make me very uncomfortable.
0: What was, and we're coming up on a break, Donna, then we'll come back and chat more about your incredible work. I've seen dead people. But
1: thank you.
0: Was there ever a moment that it scared the living daylights out of you?
1: On the death scene, no, but at home, quite often, yes.
0: Really? When they came and followed you?
1: Oh, my God, do I have the stories.
0: We'll talk about them when we come back in a moment with Donna Francart as we talk about her work. I've Seen Dead People, The Diary of a Deputy Coroner. Wow. We'll be back in a moment on Coast to Coast AM.
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0: Clark on the right wing. Step back three. Got it.
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3: I'm Deborah Valentine. Todd Blanche may be confirmed as U.S. Attorney General before Congress goes on summer break. This despite backlash over his nomination. Senator Eric Schmidt on Fox's Hannity.
4: I think the president picked somebody immensely qualified in Todd Blanche. And like I said, redirecting the focus of the Department of Justice away from the weaponization that we saw under the Biden administration.
3: Louisiana Senator Bill Cassidy Friday signaled his yes vote, giving Blanche the necessary votes for confirmation. A firefighting helicopter crashed. Well, fighting Utah's wildfires over Fish Lake National Forest. Tyler Hecht is Deputy Incident Commander with Great Basin Incident Management Team 2.
5: We're expecting, hopefully within the next 24 hours, to be able to get into the crash site. We're looking for every opportunity to do that. It's just based on safety of those responders to get there. Unfortunately, right now, the fire conditions are just not allowing that to happen.
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6: From 21 Alive, I'm meteorologist Elizabeth Myers with your forecast. Mostly cloudy conditions until later on this afternoon and our chances for rain returns. Heavier downpours is the only concern. We're going to see these rain showers pop up throughout the rest of the afternoon into the evening hours. It'll still clear out for tomorrow, leaving us with drier conditions for this weekend. Still have a chance for some rain, but 80s are sticking around. I'm meteorologist Elizabeth Myers on WoWo 92.3 FM and 1190 AM.
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0: And welcome back to Coast, George Norrie with you, Donna Frankhart with us. Her book is I've Seen Dead People. Donna, what was that first experience where you realized there's something very strange going on here?
1: The first experience was when it was actually not at the death scene, but it was the next day, which happened to be on a weekend, and my son came. It was in the summertime, and I was at the stove making dinner with my back to the back door, and my son, who was in high school, came in and said to me, "Who wrote hi on your back?" And I looked at him like, and I said, I'm like, "What?" He said, "Who wrote hi on your back? Here, let me take a picture." So he took his cell phone and he took a picture of it. I still have it. It's in my second book, which is the sequel, and it's called I Am Not Alone. It was just published last month, which is the continuation, but it's all about the paranormal. But anyhow, I have the picture of that, of hi written on my back. So that was the start of it, where I noticed, like, holy cats. It didn't hurt. It was hi, the letters H and I, bright red from, like, nails or something scratching. And that was very unnerving.
0: Did you ever figure out what entity did that to you?
1: I actually did go to a psychic. It was the first time I'd been to a psychic. And I didn't tell him much. He's in this area. He's very good. But I didn't tell him anything because I was very skeptical with a lot, and not saying anything against mediums, but, you know, I wanted to make sure that I wasn't being fed a line of, you know, malarkey. But he had said to me that there was a young man that was coming forward, and he said he's an a-hole. And I said, "What do you mean?" He said, "Well, what he's saying to me, he just seems like he is, but you apparently," and I don't remember, this isn't verbatim, right? The verbiage, what he said, but
0: right,
1: something to that effect. He'd said it was a car fatality, and he thought it was funny. And so he wrote hi on my back. And so this psychic told him to leave me alone. Now, this medium could have just said a fatality, and obviously a coroner is going to have dealt with fatalities, but he said a few things that matched up with that particular case that I was still fresh in my mind. So, yes, it was a young guy.
0: Does he still harass you, this entity?
1: I don't think so. And you know what? I have entities that have appeared before me that I don't recognize any of them. And I've asked about that. And they said, I was told that it doesn't necessarily have to be anybody that you know. They said, I was so compassionate on scene. I'm like a beacon of light to spirit world.
0: Would you go to the body scene quite a bit?
1: I had to. When there was always, I'd be paged out for any unwitnessed, suspicious, violent, unexpected deaths. So like car fatalities, drowning, fires,
0: murders,
1: homicide, suicide, overdoses. Geez. So when there would be a body, somebody who died at the scene, it becomes a crime scene until that scene is worked to be able to rule out that there was any foul play or whatever had transpired that ended up with this person losing their life. So the body was under my control, the crime scene, the police officers and the detectives would work. So yes, I had to go to the scene because I would pronounce the time of death. I'd have to examine the body, draw fluids for toxicology, whether it was blood, urine, or vitreous, which is out of the eye. I'd determine whether I was going to order an autopsy. I'd bag and tag. So yes, I had to be at the scene. And then I would have to determine the cause of death.
0: Donna, share with us the scariest story that occurred for you. Let's hear a few of them.
1: Of the paranormal or death scenes?
0: Whatever. Whatever scared you the most. We'll get into both.
1: Okay. Well, I think most of the cases stand out for me, but the very first call, actually, I was still under the training of my boss, who is the elected official. I was hired, but he was elected. I was a deputy coroner. And it was a suicide. And it was the first call that I'd been on. And so when I walked through the door, he had used a high-powered rifle. And I don't want to be too graphic. I'm sorry, but he didn't have a face anymore. Let's put it that way. And that was very frightening for me. I felt like time stood still when I walked through that door. And I've said this before, and it's just what comes to my mind. It reminded me of the opposite of the Wizard of Oz, where everything was black and white, and then you open the doors and it's all in color. Well, for me, it was all in color. Until I opened the doors and went and walked inside that home, and they all were standing waiting for me, the officers, the coroner, and everything went black and white. And it was like, I just went into automatic pilot. So I think that was the most frightening, because I had to, he didn't have a face left, but we had to try, three quarters was gone, but I had to try to take my hands and push his face together enough to try to get some idea. Looking at his driver's license and comparing to the body on the floor, for, you know, identification purposes. And that was very frightening to me. And then when we finished that, I went home, slept for about 3 hours, and I was paged out on a car fatality. So I was like dropped in, and, you know, I was off running immediately. Those were frightening for me.
0: How fast do people die in a car crash? Almost instantly?
1: I have been told that, yes, that they do. And I've also been told that a person's soul leaves their body when it's like a fatality, something that's very, painful, that they're gone. Their soul leaves their body, and so they don't feel that pain. That's what I've heard. They may be watching from above, but they don't feel the pain. And that was something else I was going to bring up before. I was trying to understand why these spirits were following me home, and I was told by the people that I was talking to, spiritual people, because I was on these cases that were unexpected deaths, these people nobody expects to die, you know, unless you're sick, right? And
0: everybody's going to die, coming. Yeah.
1: Right. So they were unexpected deaths, and people, the decedent didn't realize that they were dead, or they didn't know what to do, or they weren't ready to go. And so that's why they'd kind of hang around the scene for a little bit, or follow me home. This is what I was told. So
0: now share with us the paranormal story.
1: Okay. So aside from the high on my back actually did not really scare me. It made me very uncomfortable. And I thought, I don't think they're supposed to touch you, you know, but I was also told with that one that if they wanted to hurt me, they would hurt me. They were just trying to get my attention. But the scariest, I've had a lot of scaries. I went through for about a year, and all of this is in my second book, The I Am Not Alone, all the paranormal that I've been going through. But I would have spirit that would appear in front of me. Now, I'm not just talking about a dark figure. I'm talking about an actual, usually half the body down to like maybe, well, no, maybe to the chest area, that would appear maybe about 4 or 5 feet in front of me and just be kind of bobbing in the air like that, staring at me. And I usually would freeze because it scared the bejani out of me. And,
0: oh, I bet. You know, yeah.
1: Yes. And it was like they were just looking at me. They had with blank stares, dead eyes. It got to the point where I tried to get myself to calm down enough that I could say, do you need help? You need to go to the light, or you need to cross over. but every single spirit that would appear in front of me always scared me. And I also had been dealing with, still am, about a week ago, the astral spiders. Are you familiar with those, the astral spiders?
0: Tell me about them.
1: But interesting, though, before we started here, the show, someone was telling me that they've written books, and she was very familiar with the spiders, and she dealt with the spiders for quite a while. But I had the first time I was woken up by, or I woke up, and there was a huge tarantula crawling up the side of my bed. Oh. And I'm in the Midwest, so as far as I know, there aren't any tarantulas in the Midwest.
0: There's not supposed to be.
1: No, and it frightened me so much that I almost hit the ceiling jumping out of bed, and then quick flicked the light on and was running around the bed looking for this spider. And of course, I didn't find a spider anywhere. So I thought, oh, maybe it was a nightmare. But they have continued to show up occasionally, and they're usually now up on a wall in my bedroom, and they'll either come like running towards me and then they poof disappear, or they'll run across the ceiling over my head and then they disappear. And I thought, my God, am I dreaming these spiders? Why am I dreaming about spiders? I don't watch videos before I go to sleep or movies about spiders. I don't like spiders, but they kept showing up. And so I started doing some research, and I found some information on astral spiders. And this, it was on actually a social platform. I know you don't believe everything you see, but this particular person has about a million or two followers. And she was saying that there is such a thing. They're astral spiders, and what they are beings. And what they do is they keep an eye on people that are have the ability, the gifts, as they call them, right? People that can connect with spirit or are able to, I don't talk to the spirits. They just show up and I see them. But that these, I don't know what they are. I have to do more research. These beings that are just watching to see where you're at in life. And
0: Donna, have you mm-hmm. talked to other coroners and deputy coroners who have experienced the same bizarre stuff you have?
1: Yes. You know what's so interesting? Because I'm thinking to myself, I was being interviewed after the first book was published. I was on many interviews all across the U.S., overseas, Caribbean, Dubai, BBC, you know, London. I thought, why? I know I'm not the first. There's plenty of others that have talked about it that are in the death industry or in, you know, the medical profession. And yet once that book was published and I started getting out there more on social media, I had coroners contacting me from across the country saying, oh my God, yes, I have this. This happens all the time. I had medical professionals, nurses, I've had morgue attendants share their stories with me. Even I had a morgue attendant out of Great Britain tell me that they have things flying off the shelves all the time. Another coroner that said that her husband is a police officer and she's a friend of mine. And so they're both around death, right? And they have a spirit that walks, they have wooden floors, and her husband has to have the fan on every night because he can't stand hearing the sound of the footsteps walking down the hallway to their bedroom. Yeah, every night, usually about 1 o'clock in the morning. And then the spirit sits down on their bed and the bed goes down. And I just said, oh my God, have you thought about selling the home? And she said, well, we don't know if it's someone that we've brought home or if it's one of his ancestors, because the home was from, you know, generations I don't know if his grandparents owned the home or prior to them or his parents, but yeah, they have. I've had a lot of people. I've had funeral directors. I think a lot of them in the industry for a long time didn't want to talk about it because, first off, they don't want to scare. They don't want to sound like they're, you know, not all there, right?
0: Right.
1: I mean,
0: right.
1: In the last how many years it's become more common for people around the world to be speaking out more about spirits and aliens and reptilians and all of that. So I think people are more open to sharing things, and it's becoming more common to talk about it. Maybe not common, maybe amongst just the others that have worked in the industry, but I'm not the only one.
0: We'll come back in a moment with Donna Francart and talk more about her books, I've Seen Dead People and I'm Not Alone. And we'll take your calls right here on Coast to Coast AM. The lines are open. We'll be right back.
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3: 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Whoa.
4: Construction halted. I'm Deborah Valentine, Fox News. President Trump vowing to appeal a new lower court ruling halting the construction of the White House ballroom.
5: Two of the panel's three judges ruled that President Trump does not have the unilateral authority to knock down the East Wing almost a year ago to build a new 90,000 square foot ballroom, which includes an underground military bunker. The majority of the judges wrote, "We are aware of no instance in American history in which a president unilaterally and using privately collected funds demolished substantial portions of the White House that Congress authorized to be built and American taxpayers paid for until now." The president says he will appeal to the Supreme Court, adding, "The military and Secret Service are viewing this horrendous politically motivated and unlawful ruling as a national security threat to our nation, in that the entire complex is being built for the protection of our country."
4: Fox's David Spott reporting. Acting U.S. Attorney General Todd Blanche is on the verge of being officially confirmed as Attorney General. Fox's Chad Pergram has more from Washington.
6: It's just a matter of time until they confirm Todd Blanche as the next Attorney General. He has the votes, and as I always say, it's about the math. Keep in mind that on the Republican side of the aisle, the Republicans could only lose two members on their side and still confirm Todd Blanche. So Susan Collins, the Republican from Maine, who has a very competitive re-election bid this fall, she announced a couple of days ago she was a no. And then early this morning, Lisa Murkowski, she announced that she too would oppose Todd Blanche. Now, Mitch McConnell, the former Senate Majority Leader, he remains out, so they could only lose one more Republican and still confirm Blanche. So we don't know when this vote is going to be, but once they confirm Todd Blanche, the Senate is probably going to be done for the summer.
4: Louisiana Senator Bill Cassidy Friday signaled his support of the nomination. 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
4: Well, negotiations over the reopening of the Strait of Hormuz are still ongoing, but there's some conflicting information that's being released. Fox's Steve Harrigan has more from Tel Aviv, Israel.
14: Some very different messages coming out of Iran. It's tough to decide which faction to believe. On one hand, in Parliament, talk about perhaps trying to ban Israeli and U.S. ships from the Strait of Hormuz. At the same time, other Iranian officials talking about real progress on talks to reopen the Strait of Hormuz. The negotiations with Oman have made tremendous progress. President Trump has said he's played an active personal role in those negotiations, and he could expect an announcement on them as early as today. Iran has been demanding fees for any ships that go through the Strait of Hormuz. That position has been rejected by the U.S.
4: The Strait is a major water passage for the world's oil trade. There are fears that even if a deal is negotiated, it will not be held up by Iran. Officials have been unable to reach the scene where a helicopter crashed while battling a wildfire in central Utah. Fox's Kristen Goodwin has details.
15: The FAA revealing a helicopter battling Utah's Widemouth 2 fire crashed in Richfield Friday with two people on board.
16: Our top priority is responding to the incident. Local, state, and federal authorities are assisting in the response.
15: Carl Hunt, public information officer with the Great Basin Incident Management Team 2.
17: We have not reached the scene of the accident yet.
15: Tyler Hecht, deputy incident commander, revealing the crash did start another fire, and officials are trying to find a safe way to get to the scene amid extreme fire conditions in difficult terrain, noting other firefighting aircraft have not been grounded and crews are coordinating with the NTSB, which is leading the investigation into the incident. Kristen Goodwin, Fox News.
4: The Senate has confirmed Cameron Hamilton as head of the embattled Federal Emergency Management Agency. The former Navy SEAL is returning to the agency he briefly led last year. I'm Deborah Valentine. This is Fox News.
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19: From 21 Live, I'm meteorologist Elizabeth Myers with your forecast. Mostly cloudy conditions until later on this afternoon and our chances for rain returns. Heavier downpours is the only concern. We're going to see these rain showers pop up throughout the rest of the afternoon into the evening hours. This will clear out for tomorrow, leaving us with drier conditions for this weekend. Still have a chance for some rain, but 80s are sticking around. I'm meteorologist Elizabeth Myers on WoWo 92.3 FM and 1190 AM.
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0: And welcome back, George Norrie, along with Donna Francart. Donna, did your friends and cohorts, did they believe you when you were telling them these stories? I think we've lost Donna. We have to find out where she might be. They come and get her. Oh, that's strange the way these things pop all the time.
1: Sorry, here I am.
0: There you go.
1: Apologies.
0: Did you hear my question?
1: I did. Sorry about that. When I was a deputy, it was happening on scene. So, of course, you know, we'd have little conversations with the ones that were also witnessing, the police officers. But actually, you know what? Actually, I did work at a funeral home also for a couple of years, and also a deputy coroner, and things were happening at the funeral home as well. So I would talk to them about it because, you know, we'd hear things and see little things. But I usually didn't talk about it too much to anyone else because I thought that they'd think I was losing my mind. And the only thing that gave me some reassurance was the fact that it wasn't just happening when I was alone. I had witnesses that were also experiencing these afterlife situations. So I knew I wasn't the only one losing my mind if that was the case.
0: My first radio job was in a converted funeral home. The station was.
1: Oh, God.
0: And I used to work at night, and they used to embalm.
1: Oh, no.
0: They used to embalm the bodies in the basement, and they had like a little elevator shaft. And I'd be in there alone, Donna, and you would hear the elevator go up and down, and nobody was in there pushing the button. It was weird.
1: Oh yes, yep. I had one day I was walking from the back office where the owner was, and my office was up in front. Now I was just an office manager at the funeral home because there was nothing else I could do there. But the owner was. I was walking from her office back to my front or up to my front the front office, and the owner was walking behind me, and all of a sudden I heard her feet pitter-pattering on the carpeting. I could hear her, you know, running up. And she was all excited, and she said, "Did you see him? Did you see him?" And I said, "See who?" Well, there was a spirit that was walking behind me, following me. She described what he was wearing, and she was so excited because she'd been in the business for, I don't know, 20, 25 years, and she'd never witnessed what she'd just seen. And he was following behind me up to the front office, but then he turned and he went into one of the viewing rooms. So we were wondering if he was, that was the room. The viewing room that he was in, that he took the exit stage right. But we would hear, yes, they'd hear voices, and I'd find little white angel feathers in the middle of summer inside the funeral home. Oh, that's a whole nother story.
0: Do you think you're a magnet for spirits?
1: Yes, yes. And I say that respectfully to spirit, if you're listening. Yes, I do believe, I think so. Or, I mean, we're all surrounded by our, you know, our guardian angels and spirit guides and our ancestors. And I think that, like children, you know, they say children are always very aware and in tune with seeing things, right? Because they're children and they're open. They're open to, they haven't, you know, been out in this world and told that that's not true. And so I think that I've read that we're all capable. It's just being aware of your surroundings because there's little signs all over the place. Always.
0: Let's take some calls. First time caller, Marion is with us in New York. Hi, Marion.
2: Hi, Marion. Hello, I'm so glad to speak with you. I try to listen, but I wish you were on earlier. I try to stay awake, but I'm not too successful. I'm just calling. My mother passed away at age 100. And I know they say that the spirits do come back in a dream, in your dreams, and that's what she did. But in my dream, she looked about 50. Apparently, there is no time over there, and she looked about 50. She looked like she just came back from vacation, well rested and everything. The only problem there was that she looked very angry, and I thought, I wonder if it was, we were very close, and I wonder if it was something I might have done or said to cause that. And then the dream ended, but I couldn't stop thinking about the reason why she was unhappy for about a week and a half. Then one day I was in the kitchen, and I had the television on in the living room next to the kitchen, and I went in to find out what happened. And sure enough, the TV was on, but you couldn't hear anything. And then all of a sudden, I heard a voice, but it wasn't my mother's. But what she said was, "I love you." It was like Aww. She was saying, "No, I'm not angry with you." You know, and she must have known that it bothered me, you know, and then, you know, there's no time over there. And that proved right, because she looked younger than you. So, you know, you can't help but believe all these things. You know, it's true. You don't want to talk about this to just anybody, but they really don't understand or want to understand anything. Like you said, you don't want to mention it except people that might be interested and don't think you're nuts, you know. But that bothered me. Do you think then that, you know, that this was possible? Oh, and I also had two dreams that actually came true. Do you think that the time is carved in stone, that you could dream it and then something that, you know, that happened already?
1: Well, as far as your mom visiting you in your dreams, and I've had that a couple of times. I love that. And I was told by spiritual practitioners that you just keep saying to your loved one that you miss, or whomever, "I miss you so much and I love you, and please come and see me in my dreams." And just keep saying it. Eventually they're going to come in your dreams. But I was told that it's very exhausting for them to come through. So when you were saying that, and this is what I was told, I'm not the expert on that, but this is, you know, in learning all of these things, that it's very exhausting. So maybe she looked angry, but it was actually that she was tired just coming through. And then she saw how that bothered you. And that's why then she was trying to leave that sign for you, that message through the TV, and or saying, "I love you," because she wanted you to know, "Please don't worry about it. I'm not angry with you. I love you. I just want you to know that I'm happy here and I'm watching over you. Everything that you do, I am always with you." Because we are energy and vibration, and energy and vibration do not die. We leave our bodies behind. That's like a, you know, a vessel, and we only have X amount of time, right? But the energy continues on. I do believe that.
0: Let's go to Eric in Indiana. Welcome to the program, Eric.
3: Hello, George. Hey, I want to ask your guest if she ever had any bodies that would set up on her in the mortuary.
0: Ever have you any bodies that would pop up, Donna?
1: I have been asked that before, and thank God, no. But I tell you what, the only thing that happened, well, it didn't happen. I thought it was happening. I never had a body move on me. However, I had a case where it was a larger man, and he was in a small spot, and I was trying to, with another officer, try to pull him out of it. He was between the toilet and a wall, and we were trying to pull him out, and just moving his body the air that was trapped in his lungs had, you know, was escaping. And I thought he had started breathing again, but that's about, thankfully nobody has sat up because I would still be running. But I have heard that, where was I just tonight? Somebody was telling me that there was there were a couple in a morgue and the body kept sitting up. I don't know how true that story is, but I personally have never had that happen, thankfully.
0: What did your family think of all this?
1: I didn't really talk about it to like my parents and my siblings. And my parents had passed by the time the books were published. My sons, of course, lived it. So, you know, that was just part of life. It was just something that happened. There's some family members I won't talk about it because it makes them uncomfortable. And there are friends that I've lost because immediately they think that it's of a demonic nature. And mm-hmm. I am all about light and love. I believe in God. I am always protecting myself and saying, you know, within wherever I am in my home, if you're not here of light and love, you are not welcome. And I pray. And so I don't talk about it a lot unless it's someone in the spiritual world that, or someone who is in the death industry that has talked about it to me before. Otherwise, I don't talk about it because I don't want to scare people and I don't want to upset people. I don't want to scare people that I know do not want to talk about it. That's what I mean.
0: Next up, let's go to Suzanne in Massachusetts. Hi, Suzanne.
4: Hi.
0: Good to have you with us. Go ahead. Yeah.
4: Thank you. I'm calling in to tell you a quick story about a friend of mine who was a cop in the Bronx in the 4-7, and she mm-hmm. went to a call of a dead old guy died. He's like 76 or something. And he... it was in this apartment, and they attended the body, did what they had to do, and then she and her partner went back down to the car, the patrol car, to go back, right? And they were sitting in the car for a minute, and her partner started, like, joking around like an idiot, right? Saying, old man, blah, blah, blah, he's dead, Fred is dead, whatever kind of, like, rhyme he was making up. And I know this girl. She did not make this. She would not make this up. And he was doing his song, and sitting at the steering wheel. And all of a sudden, he turned to her and he said, "What'd you do that for?" And she said, "What? I didn't do anything." He got smacked in the back of the head.
1: See, I absolutely believe that. Yeah.
4: Oh yeah, because I know them both. They wouldn't ever make that up, and she would never. So anyway, that was kind of fun.
0: All right, thanks, Suzanne. Go ahead,
1: thank
0: Donna.
1: You. I was going to say that reminds me another friend that I lost, who was actually from the in another state and was going to be coming up here for some appointments, and asked if he could stay in my home, and I have a couple of bedrooms, so I said sure, and. I found him in the middle of the night out in the living room, tears in his eyes because something had repeatedly been poking him in the arm. And the door had slammed earlier in the night. He was in the bathroom at one point, and he came out and he said, "I saw one of your friends." And I said, "What are you talking about?" And he said, "Oh, there's an orb in the bathroom." Well, he said to me, "I'm sorry, Donna, I can't handle it. It scares me too much." And so I lost his friendship because of that.
0: They do follow you, Donna. I'm convinced of that.
1: I think so.
0: Let's go to Tom in Texas. Go ahead, Tom.
5: Yeah, I worked for the Travis County Medical Examiner in Texas for a while. I'm originally from Wisconsin, but I saw thousands of cases. I'll pick several out. We had some witches. A coven about 3 a.m. decided they wanted to sacrifice themselves to Satan. They went down to I-35 and got on the bridge overpass and waited for a semi. Oh. And two of them held hands, and the pretty one went over the side and got nailed by the semi, and she was obliterated. But her last words were, "I am Satan's sacrifice tonight," and I still remember that case.
0: Jesus.
5: Yeah, you see stuff like that. It usually happens late at night. You don't even hear about it, and the newspapers don't print it anymore.
1: But, oh, my God.
5: I don't know if you saw anything, but we had one like that in Rockford, Illinois, and up in Wisconsin where several like that. It's kind of spooky, man. I don't know how they can do that, really. And we had, hundreds of suicides a year in Central Texas, you know, and it's worse now. That was in the 80s and early 90s. But it's usually young men, not women.
0: That's horrible. Thank you, Tom.
1: You're right. We had a lot of suicides, overdoses in Wisconsin. I had a case also, you remind me, Tom, of it was a young guy, and he'd been sick, but he passed away in his home. He'd been making lunch, and we were trying to find next of kin. Well, we found an ex-wife on the phone, and she asked if she could keep his skull. She said that they had talked about when he died or if whenever he passed away, he wanted his skull carved out. And actually, officers on the scene were kind of joking about the fact that he had been making his lunch, and did anybody want to finish the lunch? And I said, you should be respectful because he is here and he is watching you. And so then I was trying to draw some fluids for toxicology. And every time I bent over, there was a rotary phone that would start ringing, and the lieutenant would pick the phone up and say, hello, hello, hello. And nobody'd be on the other end. And then he'd put the phone back on the wall. And the third time that it happened, there was no more laughing amongst the police officers. And then coins started showing up at the top of this guy's head. And one of the officers said, did you see those coins there before? And we all said, no. Well, the decedent was, and he was a Wiccan or Wicca. He was in that.
0: Witchcraft.
1: Thank you. I was trying to think of what the terminology was. So, God, yours was, that case had to be horrific.
0: You must have had a lot of cases, Donna.
1: I had at least a couple thousand, yes.
0: We're going to come back in a moment and take final calls with Donna Francart right here on Coast to Coast AM.
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1: We shouldn't be afraid of AI. 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
4: I'm Chris DeMayo. President Trump calling on the Supreme Court to overturn a lower court ruling which ordered the construction of the White House ballroom to stop.
5: The majority of the judges wrote, "We are aware of no instance in American history in which a president unilaterally and using privately collected funds demolished substantial portions of the White House that Congress authorized to be built and American taxpayers paid for until now."
4: Fox's David Spunt, President Trump argues the ballroom will include bomb shelters and defense capabilities. A firefighting helicopter crashes while battling a wildfire in Utah. Deputy Commander Tyler Hecht says his crew hasn't been deployed to the crash area.
6: At this point, we didn't want to put them at any more risk until we know it's safe. So that's an ongoing conversation with us and fire.
4: The condition of those on board are not known. 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
7: From 21 Alive, I'm meteorologist Elizabeth Myers with your forecast. Mostly cloudy conditions until later on this afternoon and our chances for rain returns. Heavier downpours is the only concern. We're going to see these rain showers pop up throughout the rest of the afternoon into the evening hours. This will clear out for tomorrow, leaving us with drier conditions for this weekend. Still have a chance for some rain, but 80s are sticking around. I'm meteorologist Elizabeth Myers on WoWo 92.3 FM and 1190 AM.
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0: And welcome back. Our final segment with Donna Francart, George Norrie with you. Her books, I've Seen Dead People, and also I'm Not Alone. The one I'm Not Alone just came out, Donna, did it not?
1: Yes, it was. Yes, it came out in June. So it's just been out a short while, short bit. And George, would it be okay? I was sitting here thinking, oh my God, I can't believe that I didn't bring this up. You had asked me the scariest, either paranormal or in the death field. And I've got so many experiences that, of course, obviously we can't get it all in, but there is one spirit that has been following me for about the past 16 years in three homes. And he's a very scary, creepy looking guy. And I'm sorry about that as I'm looking up at the sky. And he's also appeared in front of my oldest son and tried to scare him in the dark one night. So
0: has he tried hurting you?
1: No, he just, well, the first time I saw him, he just, his head was above me and it was like to his neck and then it went off in a sphere. And I thought someone had broken in, but then I realized that's not a whole body. He just looks very angry. And when he appeared in front of my son, he was up at the top of the stairs. We had three levels. And my son was a teenager. And so his reaction was, and I never told the boys about this, the mean look, the mean one. He was up at the top of the stairs. And so my son just punched out at it. And of course it went through the spirit.
0: Sure.
1: And then he told me that he'd seen this at the top of the stairs and he punched out at it. I've seen him in three different homes. I don't know who he is.
0: Does he communicate with you?
1: No, he just appears and he looks very angry.
0: What do you think he wants?
1: Maybe he's angry about the fact that he had unfinished business on Earth and he needs to cross over.
0: Might you have been assisting his death as a coroner?
1: No.
0: You don't think so, huh?
1: I don't know the face. And I was always, every single case that I went on, I was very respectful to the decedent regardless. So, unless he is taking his anger out on me that he died, but he's an old man. So it's not like someone younger.
0: But, let's go back to the phones for you. West of the Rockies, Susan's with us in the state of Washington. Hi, Susan.
2: Hi, George. Hi, Donna.
1: Hi, Susan.
2: Say, I'm Native American, right? And what we do is we smudge, we take sage and we smudge and we offer our prayers up into the heavens and to the Creator. And I was wondering if you've done anything like that to rid yourself of spirits, or how do you deal with something like that? 'Cause you're spiritual.
1: I absolutely do smudge. I also burn like frankincense. I have put the sea salt in the little glasses at the four corners of usually my bedroom because they like to show up there. And so I put them there for the salt for 72 hours. Apparently it absorbs the negative energy. And then after 72 hours, you pour it down the in the toilet or down a drain and wash out the glass because you're, getting rid of the negative energy. I have crystals, a pouch of crystals. I wear tourmaline around my neck. So, yes. And I pray a lot because I do believe in God and the higher power. And let's see, what else do I do? I don't have any mirrors that face me in the bedroom or trying to think what else. And, the friend of mine that I'd said was stayed in my second bedroom when he had business here, he is Native American. And I'm very sad that I lost his friendship. And he was very spiritual, but spirits scared him.
0: And you scared him, though.
1: And I didn't want to scare him. Oh, but yes, I do protect myself as much as I can and as much as I know that I'm supposed to.
0: Let's go to Joe in Monterey, California. Hello, Joseph.
3: Thank you for taking my call, George.
0: All right, Joe.
3: Donna, you must be fun at parties.
1: Hi, Joe. I am.
3: Here's a question.
1: Okay.
3: When a cadaver or a person that's dead on arrival or dead at the scene of an accident arrives, do they ever come back to life? And if they do, is it a different type of person? And also, did you ever need an exorcist or know someone who needed an exorcist? Thank you, George, for taking my call.
0: All right. Thank you, Joe. Anybody ever pop back to life?
1: Well, by the time I show up on scene, it's usually, it's been
0: dead.
1: A little while.
0: They're
1: no, no
0: dead.
1: One has ever. Yeah, they're pretty dead. They've got, because first the, you know, police department, the fire department, the paramedics, you know, EMTs, they've all been there and they've done everything that they need to do. And that person is definitely gone. A lot of the cases that I went on, there was no way they could survive. Or they'd been dead for several days or weeks. But the cases where there would be the possibility of them coming back to life, by the time I get there, they're gone. And they're already going into rigor and cooling off. But did I answer your question? What else was it?
0: Yeah, I wanted to know about exorcisms, if you've ever been a witness to
1: them. Oh, exorcisms. I have never, no. I did have one time where I woke up and I had three finger marks on the cheek, on my face, my cheeks, or my cheek. And then I actually had a Zoom call that day, and it was with someone who's a reporter and out on the West Coast and also connects with spirit. And I talked to her after, and I said I was very concerned about that because I've heard of the three-finger mark of the bad ones. I don't even like to say it. But she said, oh, no, that's, again, if they're trying to get a hold of you, they're just trying to get your attention. I don't know what that all was, but I certainly amped up on the smudging and the rosary and praying and crystals, and that was the last time that happened.
0: Let's go to Tim in Alberta, Canada. Hey, Tim, go ahead.
4: Hey, George, Donna. Hey, Donna.
1: Hi, Tim.
4: Yeah, hi. I was a civilian policeman prior to being a military policeman. That's how I ended my police work in my 50s. But anyways, you know, I've been to a lot of accidents up here in Canada, the Trans-Canada Highway, a lot of fatalities. I mean, 100. And, I, you know, when we were just directing traffic, waiting for the vehicles to take the bodies or the ambulance to finish up, I'd always look around. I would look around to see if anybody was standing in the mist or like the shadows, you know, just out of curiosity. And, you know, I'm telling you, know, I did that like, you know, a couple dozen times at least, but I didn't see anything. But I live in a house right now. I'll condense this real quick. George has heard this. Military policeman, like I said, I was on base. I took a call. Babysitter in distress. I went over. What's going on? She said, well, someone's running up and down the basement stairs. And I went, well, that's odd. So I had a look. I went down in the basement completely empty. And I came up and I got her to call a friend. People out for dinner. So she called a friend. Friend came over, stayed with her, and I left. So anyways, they got rid of some of these MQs. We call them PMQs up here, private married quarters. They got rid of them because they downsized the base somewhat. They were building some new ones. So I got one. And it's on my farm, and lo and behold, one of the subordinates working for my wife told her, said, hey, you're in the PMQ that I used to live in. Actually, we got out of it. We got it changed because of, you know, it's haunted or something. So I ended up having a beer with him, and he told me exactly what happened with him, and it was the same story as a babysitter. So anyways, I'm in this place now, and the spirit is absolutely welcome. Some really odd things have happened, and I'm doing a FOIA right now. to find out what happened, because I went to the housing on the base and they said, no, we can't give you that information. But they knew the house, and we're talking 20 years ago. She said, oh, that was a house down the MQ down on First Street. I went, yes, it was. And so when I find out this information, I'm going to share it with Coast First. And you too, Donna.
1: I would love that. And first off, thank you for your service. And when you were saying that you were on scene and you several times were kind of checking things out, I was going to say, oh, they were just waiting to follow you home. So that'll be interesting. Yeah.
0: Let's take a few more calls, Donna. And where do people get your books?
1: My books are on Amazon, and they're hardcover, paperback, e-reader. This last one, I am Not Alone, is in paperback, but there's also hard copy, and there are pictures I put a few pictures in the back of the book. Now, in black and white, they're not as clear as the colored photos, but just thought I'd mention that. But they're in there, so you get the gist of what I'm seeing or what I've seen.
0: Have you audiobooked them?
1: Oh, yes. I've Seen Dead People is on audio. I Am Not Alone, I don't think, is audio yet. I could be wrong. My apologies. I should have double-checked. They are on e-reader, Kindle, for sure, the I Am Not Alone, but I'm not sure about audio on that one yet.
0: All right, let's go to Frank in San Francisco. Hi, Franco. Go ahead.
5: Oh, hi. Yeah, listen, I went to Monterey College in 1967 when I was 18 to stay out. They get an occupational deferment from Vietnam. And I never became a mortician. I'm a CPA and college professor. But I must tell you of an event. Most of the students were 17, 18 years old, trying to get a deferment as well. But we had an elder guy that was 57. He died over the weekend. And we were embalming his body and dressing him for his funeral, and it was my custom to take a nap in the classroom between classes. And during this nap, I had a dream, and the guy came to me in the dream. He was usually very aggressive, you know, gruff, and complained and really negative. In this dream, he was very positive, and I looked around and saw his face. He was an angel. I kid you not.
1: Beautiful.
5: Right.
0: You talked about seeing angel feathers, Donna. Did you ever see a full angel?
1: I have. I believe it was Archangel Michael. And at the time, I know it's going to sound crazy, but I would take a polygraph, but he appeared above me and I was looking at a beautiful younger face. His hairstyle looked a little different. I'm thinking, I don't recognize him, but I usually don't recognize the ones that show up, but didn't know who any, it was up to the shoulders and he had this like gauzy something off his shoulders. Well, not until several months later did I see a statue of Archangel Michael, stained glass, and it stopped me in my tracks. I'd actually gone to a Roman Catholic high mass, and the church was beautiful. It had all the stained glass, and I stopped in my tracks, and it brought tears to my eyes because I thought, that's the same face that I saw. And when the face appeared above me, he had a very faint smile. He had very gentle eyes. It was so beautiful. And then I found after that, I read that Archangel Michael is the archangel that oversees law enforcement and anyone in that, you know, field or
0: and
1: branching
0: wars,
1: off
0: of wars and
1: field.
0: Battles too.
1: Yes. And so I just, whether he was appearing to let me know that, you know, he was watching over me or everything would be okay, whatever the blessing that I received by seeing him was the most beautiful. It was so beautiful.
0: All right. Thank you, Donna, for being on the show. We'll keep in touch with us. Come on back again. Donna Francard up next. 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
6: Straight Talk on Hormuz. I'm Chris DeMayo, Fox News. Negotiations over the reopening of the Strait of Hormuz are still ongoing, but there's some conflicting information being released.
7: Some very different messages coming out of Iran. It's tough to decide which faction to believe. On one hand, in Parliament, talk about perhaps trying to ban Israeli and U.S. ships from the Strait of Hormuz. At the same time, other Iranian officials talking about real progress on talks to reopen the Strait of Hormuz. The negotiations with Oman have made tremendous progress. President Trump has said he's played an active personal role in those negotiations, and he could expect an announcement on them as early as today. Iran has been demanding fees for any ships that go through the Strait of Hormuz. That position has been rejected by the U.S.
6: Fox's Steve Harrigan in Tel Aviv. A busy night on Capitol Hill with acting U.S. Attorney General Todd Blanche on the verge of being official after a lengthy partisan battle.
8: Two Republicans, Susan Collins and Lisa Murkowski, oppose Blanche. One more GOP no would have tanked the nomination. Bill Cassidy was the only GOP holdout, and he will vote yes. Cassidy supports Blanche, even though President Trump ended his Senate career working against him in the GOP primary. The Senate also approved a bill to sanction Russia. Late Senator Lindsey Graham crafted the deal hours before he died. Lawmakers were sending a message to Vladimir Putin.
6: That's Fox's Chad Pergram on Capitol Hill. If Blanche is not confirmed, he'll still be allowed to serve in an acting capacity. The Pentagon revoking former Air Force Secretary Frank Kendall's access to classified information and barring him from holding any sensitive position. The Pentagon claims Kendall disclosed sensitive information about the Air Force One's capabilities to the media. The $400 million plane was a gift to President Trump from Qatar. 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
6: A helicopter crashes while battling a wildfire in central Utah. More from Fox's Kristen Goodwin.
10: A Sikorsky S-64 helicopter helping to battle Utah's Wide Mouth 2 fire crashed in Richfield Friday with two people on board. Extreme fire conditions in difficult terrain, making it hard for officials to initially reach the scene.
11: There were first responders in that area, firefighters were in the area, but due to the fire activity, it kind of overran the area. So no escape routes that any firefighters could get into or out of.
10: Tyler Hecht, Deputy Incident Commander with the Great Basin Incident Management Team 2. The FAA and the NTSB are investigating the incident. The helicopter was one of seven working to fight the inferno in Millard County that was ignited by lightning on July 27th. Kristen Goodwin, Fox News.
6: The FAA and local officials stressed Friday that they had no details on the conditions of the two people on board the helicopter. Five of football's biggest stars take their place among the game's immortals this weekend in Canton, Ohio. Here's Fox's Jeff Manasso.
12: The Pro Football Hall of Fame's class of 2026 officially enshrined today as some of the NFL's all-time greats, including former New Orleans Saints Super Bowl winning quarterback Drew Brees, former Arizona Cardinals wide receiver Larry Fitzgerald, former Carolina Panthers linebacker Luke Kuechly, former San Francisco 49ers running back Roger Craig, and former Patriots and Colts kicker Adam Vinatieri, who won three Super Bowls in New England and another in Indianapolis, with each inductee receiving a bronze bust and delivering the Hall of Fame speech. The annual enshrinement caps Hall of Fame Week in Canton. Jeff Manasso, Fox News.
6: The Senate has overwhelmingly approved a tough new Russia sanctions bill named for the late Senator Lindsey Graham, who pushed hard for the measure before his death last month. The bill now heads to the House for approval. I'm Chris DeMeo. This is Fox News.
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13: From 21 Alive, I'm meteorologist Elizabeth Myers with your forecast. Mostly cloudy conditions until later on this afternoon, and our chances for rain returns. Heavier downpours is the only concern. We're going to see these rain showers pop up throughout the rest of the afternoon into the evening hours. This will clear out for tomorrow, leaving us with drier conditions for this weekend. Still have a chance for some rain, but 80s are sticking around. I'm meteorologist Elizabeth Myers on Whoa 92.3 FM and 1190 AM.
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0: And welcome back to the open line portion of Coast to Coast. George Norrie with you. Great to be with you. Hope all is well as we roll into the middle of August. I can't believe September's a few weeks away. What a fast year, my gosh. But let's go to the calls. First time caller Fred is with us in Indiana. Welcome to the show, Fred.
1: Hey, thanks, George. Long time listener, first time caller.
0: Thank you. What finally got you to call?
1: I was listening to Donna and thinking to myself, because I'm a former deputy coroner, all this stuff's happened to me.
0: Really?
1: So I'm not crazy. I tell you, I started out as a tow truck driver years ago, before Jaws of Life. So we had to go out with our lights and sirens going on the trucks to get to these people to pull them out, pull the cars apart so they get them out.
0: Oh,
1: so I've watched people die. And later on, I became a police officer and then a sheriff's deputy. And one night, my doctor, who was a dear friend and our county coroner down south, called me and he says, I need a deputy coroner. And I said, why are you picking on me? He said, well, the only two people that want to do it both run funeral homes, and they fight over bodies. Well, I never knew that. And so I worked some pretty good cases, and I thought it would be good for my law enforcement career, the training and such like that. But I'll get to the point here. I live in a house that my mom and dad built 40 years ago. Nobody's ever died here. It's not built on hollow ground. But for about the last 8 years, we've had a lot of unusual activity here. My wife and I sleep in different bedrooms. And she would get up in the middle of the night and say, there's somebody trying to crawl in my bed with me. And then she'd say, there's two girls and a woman that just stare at me. Well, About that time, I had somebody in my bedroom in a pair of khaki pants and a green polo shirt, and I couldn't see his face. He was just standing next to my bed. And I reached out with my left hand to push him away while I grabbed my gun, and I pushed right through him. And I thought, well, that's not going to do any good. And then he disappeared. She had also seen the same person in her room. And I really didn't want to say much about it, you know. But when Donna started talking about the black spider crawling up the wall,
0: yeah,
1: that's what got me, because I've had the same thing happen to me several times, about the size of a baseball or a small softball, crawling right up the wall, and when it gets to the ceiling, it disappears. And I used to think I was crazy until I listened to Donna.
0: It's like a hand that looks like a spider, isn't it?
1: Yeah, it's weird looking. And it's just crawling up the wall. And it's happened so many times, you know, after a while, you just can't push it aside, you know.
0: Fred, do you know what was on the land where the house is now?
1: Nothing. It was woods. Nothing. Nobody's been buried here. Nothing.
0: I wonder if something happened out there, though, years ago when it was the woods.
1: Oh, I don't know. I don't think so. But you make a good point. But I don't know. But and none of this has gone away. These entities or whatever, they've never tried to hurt us. They've never tried to do anything. I don't know. I've got a cat that I lost 2 or 3 years ago, and she would try to get into the bathroom cupboard, you know, pull it open and get in. And a week or two ago, I heard the bathroom cupboard opening and closing. And I thought, the cat I got now was out on the porch. It wasn't him. And it actually happened a couple of times, and I got up to look. But, weird. And I tell people about it. You know, this house is haunted.
0: I love it. Well, Fred, thanks for listening, and thanks for your service, my friend.
1: Hey, thank you, buddy. Nice to talk to you.
0: Absolutely. First-time caller. Let's go west of the Rockies. Julie is with us in the state of Washington. Hi, Julie.
2: Hi. To be helpful, when I've had ghosts follow me home and watch me shower, I asked for prayers from everyone I could think of around me, my church and an Indian shaman and stuff. And I used holy water, smoking sage, I burned incense, and I also put frankincense and sandalwood oil on me and on the objects in the house. And also another experience I had, I used a really large magnet that I had next to my bed, and I was able to tell that something that I had seen was actually a hologram, and it pulled the image out of shape, and so I knew it was a hologram, but it looked very, very realistic. And back to the ghosts, when I prayed for the person, told them there was nothing to be afraid of, it'd be all right to go into the light, and I did that for a couple of weeks, and I knew that they had gone away because I saw a flash of white light in the room during the day, and the house was cleared after that. It never came back. So those two separate things, you know, the holy, if it's a ghost, then I use the holy water and the different oils and the sage and incense. And the other stuff, which is a hologram, I used really large magnets. I happened to purchase it from K&J Magnetics. The largest one is like a neodymium magnet, and it's like $350.
0: That's a lot for a magnet.
2: Only ordered one of them. They're really big, and it pulled it out of shape, the object. I was having a dream, and there was this face that came protruding out of the door with googly crab-like eyes, and it came slowly like a big snake through the door in the stream, and I opened my eyes, and I saw this object in my room really close to my face, but it accidentally got too close to the magnet that I had on the sheet metal that I had near my bed, and it pulled the image out of my face, and I knew that it was a hologram. So it's two separate things, and I don't know what the people are seeing with the spiders, but I would try something like that.
0: Why do you think the magnets work like that, Julie?
2: A hologram is an electromagnetic field from a couple different directions.
0: Mm-hmm.
2: And so when you have a magnet, it disturbs that 3D image.
0: Interesting take on that. All right. Thanks, Julie. Next up, Will is in New York. Welcome to the program. Hi, Will.
3: Hey, George. Great show tonight. Thank you so much. I thought, I wish I'd never heard this guest before, so I'm going to have to go back in the archives and look her up for previous.
0: Fascinating person.
3: Fascinating person. And just it's one of the reasons I'm so grateful to Coast is you find these people. It's clear that she's so sincere, and she's drawing on her professional experience, and she's, you know, bringing the personal aspect to it as well. So I'm just so appreciative of this guest, Donna, and also the way that you interacted with her. So thanks for that.
0: Absolutely.
3: And and so it brought me back also to a guest that you had a few weeks ago, and you had an interaction with this guest who was the Ouija board lady. And
0: Karen Dahlman.
3: Yes. And so I just remember, you know, I'm very suspect of Ouija boards and the idea of conjuring and all of that. So I have a question for you, and I want to just do a quick follow-up after that, which is,
0: sure.
3: Do you remember as you were saying goodbye to her, she said that, you know, that when you brought up your experience with your coworkers at the TV station and how the Ouija board had, you know, brought all this bad luck to this one guy.
0: Yeah.
3: And she said, oh, I bet if you look him up, you know, all those bad things that happened got corrected and he found a new job and a better job and a better girlfriend. And you said that you weren't sure. And I'm curious if you had any, you know, knowledge about that, because she was so confident that whatever the Ouija board had brought, you know, would be corrected by better luck.
0: I've lost touch with him. I never had his home phone number.
3: Okay.
0: I think he's still in the St. Louis area somewhere, and he knows how to find me.
3: Okay.
0: But he went through all kinds of horrible stuff, I got to tell you.
3: Right. It sounded like it. And I'll just tell you that when I hear a terrific guest like Donna tonight, and some of the other guests over the past month that I'm so grateful to have heard. It's, it's a contrast to hear someone with the Ouija board. You know, she was really encouraging people to get, you know, to play with this, but then she was also, you know, I don't think that she was really owning the aspect that's dangerous. And when she, my last thought about this is, you know, she said, oh, the only bad thing that ever happened was once I was with my brother and we were with the Borg and somebody came through and I hung up on them right away. And she said that was the only time anything bad happened, which sounds questionable, but also just because she hung up doesn't mean that that spirit or whatever she conjured didn't stick around. So that's my last thought about that. Thanks, George. Thanks.
0: All right. Thanks, Will. Appreciate you being on the program. Open lines here on Coast to Coast. Who's next? Ruth in Maryland is with us. Hello, Ruthie.
4: Hi, George. Thank you for taking my call. And before I talk about, I want to talk about pennies from heaven, but do you remember, I'm in Maryland, do you remember what our state sport is?
0: In Maryland?
4: Yeah, I told you last year, I sent you information on it.
0: Is it tennis?
4: No, jousting. We have our tournament coming up at the end of this month. I can't wait. Jousting is our state sport.
0: Do you go to that?
4: Mm-hmm.
0: You
4: yeah,
0: go see
4: oh,
0: that?
4: Yeah, I go to that just as a spectator. It's fun. It's actually a lot of fun. It's all ages and all people. But what I wanted to talk to you about is pennies from heaven. And in the last couple of months, I have literally found probably almost close to 3,000 pennies. Okay.
0: Wow.
4: And now, before I tell you how I found them, where I've been finding them, Denver and I were actually wondering, where does the expression come from, George? Do you know where that expression comes from, pennies from heaven?
0: I'm not sure, but it's probably from a movie because Sinatra sang the song, but it's an old, old song, pennies from heaven. But there might have been a movie named that.
4: Well, I thought it was maybe because sometimes when people die, they find pennies. Some people find feathers. Like when my godfather died, I kept finding pennies. But there's a perfectly good explanation for this, why the pennies, why I keep finding them. But there's also a coincidence in here, too. Okay, I keep finding these pennies in the little, you know, we have just little dirt gravel roads here in the campground. And I keep finding them on the next road over, and I say pennies from heaven because every time it rains, especially real hard, I find more. And sometimes when I think I've found them all, darn if I don't find more. The other day I found 15.5 cents, and last week I found 47.5 cents. Now I'm waiting for you to ask me what's a half cent.
0: What's a half cent?
4: Somebody, George, had actually taken the pennies and cut them in half.
0: Oh, I love that.
4: I even found the halves, the both halves were the pennies. And the last time when I found a 15.5 cent penny, I found, I don't even know how I found it because my eyes are really bad, but I found a little tiny, tiny little navy pin, like a stick pin. It's so tiny. It's not much bigger than the size of a 1-carat diamond, and it's very old. It looks like it's about 100 years old. It probably belonged to the girl's father. But there's a perfectly good explanation for this. The fire, she had a fire over there, and it pretty much all burned down. It was just a frame. And when they went to take it out of here, they weren't too smart, and they tried to put everything up in there. And so when they tried to pour it out, everything busted through the floor. So that's why I keep finding the pennies in the road. And then I had found not just the pennies in the road. I found all kinds of stuff over there, but I found a pewter owl that was really nice. It was about maybe two inches tall. And right after I found the pewter owl, listen to this, George, I found a ring that was actually my ring. It was an owl ring that I had given to her. And I can't believe I actually found it in the road. It was on the side of the road. And so anyway, and the pennies are really needed now. I've been rolling them up in the bank. They need them more than anybody. But I just think it's pretty neat. I call it pennies from heaven because every time it rains, I find more because of the erosion.
0: It does. So, I got to ask you something personal.
4: Yes.
0: You know, we have a regular caller that you know named Cornelius White.
4: Yes, I've been worried about him too, George. I've been trying to call him.
0: He calls every night. He doesn't get on every night, but he calls every night. We have not heard from him in about a week now. It's unusual.
4: George, I haven't heard from him either, and he usually calls me sometimes a couple of times during the night, during the breaks. And I have not heard from him since before last Friday when you were on. I have not heard from him. So it is unusual because, I mean...
0: You've got his address, right?
4: Yes, I gave it to Donna. I gave her his address, and I've tried to call, and it just goes straight into voicemail.
0: Why don't you call the Alexandria police and do a wellness check on him? Could you do that for us?
4: Yes, I will, because I suggested that to Donna. So I know I'm very worried about him, too, because, and you know, Cornelius is the one that brought us all together, you know, as friends. Really, we wouldn't know
0: each
4: other.
0: Well, he was a good guy. You know, a couple of years ago, Tom and I told him to go get his glucose reduced or he'd be dead, and he did. It was like over 1,000.
4: I know.
0: But I just have, you know, we lost Joe in Long Island. I didn't hear from him for a week, and I figured something was up, and so I talked to Tom and Gina about that, and they called and found out he had died. And it just, there's something, I got a weird feeling about this. So if you would call the Alexandria Police Department in Louisiana, give them his address, and just ask them to do a wellness check, and tell them the circumstances that, you know, he was...
4: Yeah, I will. I'll do that tomorrow, George. Tomorrow's Saturday, but shouldn't be a problem. Yes, I'll do that tomorrow, because I'm worried, too, because I haven't been able to get a hold of him either, and it just goes straight into voicemail.
0: His phone's been shut off for money. I don't know, but there's something strange going on here.
4: I know. I kind of feel that, too, so... But okay. I promise you I will do that tomorrow.
0: All right, take care of it. Thanks, Ruthie. Yeah, you know, when you got folks, when you get that gut feeling, you got to go with it. And I've been doing this show for a long time, and something just doesn't seem right. And for him not to call, not necessarily to get on the show, but he would call and stay on hold for a long time. He hasn't called in over a week. There's something wrong. But we'll be back with more. We care about you, and that's why I want to do that.
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1: News. I'm Deborah Valentine. Republican Senator Bill Cassidy of Louisiana says he'll vote for Todd Blanche as attorney general, likely paving the way for Blanche to be confirmed to lead the DOJ. More from Fox's Chad Pergram.
2: Cassidy supports Blanche, even though President Trump ended his Senate career working against him in the GOP primary.
1: Cassidy announced his support Friday on the Senate floor. A federal appeals court halts construction of the $400 million White House ballroom because Congress has not approved the project.
3: President Trump says the ruling is a national security threat. He has expanded the size and scope of construction to include what he describes as a desperately needed military center, complete with bomb shelters, medical facilities, missile-resistant steel, and drone proofing.
1: Fox's Jared Halpern reporting. President Trump vows to appeal the ruling to the U.S. Supreme Court. 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
4: From 21 Alive, I'm meteorologist Elizabeth Myers with your forecast. Mostly cloudy conditions until later on this afternoon, and our chances for rain returns. Heavier downpours is the only concern. We're going to see these rain showers pop up throughout the rest of the afternoon into the evening hours. This will clear out for tomorrow, leaving us with drier conditions for this weekend. Still have a chance for some rain, but 80s are sticking around. I'm meteorologist Elizabeth Myers on WoWo 92.3 FM and 1190 AM.
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0: And welcome back, George Norrie with you to the open line portion of Coast to Coast. And let's go right back to the phones. Let's start with Mike in Denver, Colorado on the wild card line. Hello, Mike.
1: Hey, good morning, George. How are you?
0: Good, Michael. How have you been?
1: I'm good. I'm just so sad to hear about Cornelius hasn't called in. I'm definitely going to give him a call after the show, and I just hope everything's okay with him. But you haven't heard from him the past week.
0: We haven't heard from him in a week. Tom has tried calling his house. It goes to voicemail. Ruth just mentioned that her calls go to voicemail. That's not a good sign, Mike.
1: Yeah. Well, no, it's been a couple weeks since we've talked, actually about a month, and I usually will, you know, call him and John in Wisconsin and Mayette, but I've just been so busy lately. But I'm definitely going to give Cornelius a call after the show, and I'll definitely keep you updated if I hear anything. And, you know, also, George, I was just going to say real quick, I wanted to, you know, offer my condolences on the passing of Paul Andrews, the founder of Contact in the Desert. I know he died, and I'm so sorry.

0: about that as well.
1: He was a good guy.
0: Yeah, definitely. And contact in the desert is just such a monumental, was just a such a monumental event. And you know, I was reading his obituary and in the New York Times, and they actually mentioned you in it. And I was just like, wow, this is so crazy that that actually happened. But again, I'm so sorry that happened. And you know, George, tonight for Open Lines, I was going to ask you, I saw the panel you did on YouTube at Contact this year with the podcasters, and they were talking about Dolores Cannon. And I love that they're going to be doing a documentary on her, because she was just so influential and really embodied, I think, the fundamental, you know, principles of the paranormal. And I did not know that the first time you interviewed her was actually on your Nighthawk show back in St. Louis. I had heard her on Coast to Coast, obviously, like growing up, but I didn't know she went that far back. I was wondering if you could talk about like how you first met Dolores Cannon and like what that dynamic was like what you really learned from, you know, getting to know her and interview her over the years.
1: Well, I've met her physically one time, Mike, but you're right. When I was doing my Nighthawk show in St. Louis, we would have a number of guests that had been on Coast to Coast or were related to Coast to Coast topics. That's one of the reasons why I ended up doing backup work for Art and Ian Punnett at the time, because of my familiarity with them. But I had Dolores Cannon on as a guest a couple times locally. She was out of Arkansas, and she was just wonderful. The listeners in St. Louis responded to her. They made phone calls. It was just great. And then eventually I met her at one of her conferences that she had, and she was just a delightful person, and thought the world of her. I miss her a lot, Mike.
0: Yeah, she absolutely was. Okay, well, George, thank you so much, and I'll definitely keep you updated if I hear anything with Cornelius, but thank you again.
1: Yeah, Ruth is going to do a wellness check with the police tomorrow, and I got to tell you, folks, you know, I have gone through this twice now in my life where dear friends did not respond back after one or two days. You know, when you get text messages from somebody five times a day, for years, and then they stop, there's something wrong. It's obvious there's something wrong. And we've done two wellness checks on two friends in St. Louis, and they both ended up dead. Died in bed. One died on his couch. He was in his robe. The other died in his bed. Same thing. We didn't hear from them for a day or two. In Cornelius's case, it's been a week, way too long. We need the police department to knock on that door and go into that house if nobody answers and see what the heck is going on. Let's go to Aaron in Tempe, Arizona. Hello, Aaron.
2: Hey, George. Hey, buddy. How you doing tonight?
1: Good, my friend. How you doing?
2: I'm doing all right. Just having some late dinner. Before I get on my subject, just wanted to put it out there real quick. I'm the person, too, who you know, reaches out to my friends and make sure that everyone's cool. If I haven't heard anybody from a while, I, in respect to, you know, feeling that way, I feel we shouldn't jump to extremes just yet. And if our pretty sure our God guns and gold man and Bible bullets and beans man is listening tonight, but I appreciate the other guys out there who have contact with him and who can look into this further. So Everyone send Corny love and good energy, because I will.
1: Yeah, I hope it's a phone issue, but let's see what happens.
2: I hope so, too. I wanted to chat about the Apollo 11 moon landing sites.
1: Yeah.
2: Might sound kind of weird, but I went to Phoenix Comic-Con back here in June, and had all the comics and pop culture stuff. They always have some kind of like archaeological or scientific vendors that were there. So I found a group from the Lunar Reconnaissance Orbiter was there, and they had all this moon and lunar stuff out, and it caught my attention because I love learning about stuff like that. So I found the they had like a little 3D model of craters and some like lava flows and mm-hmm. postcards of all the famous spots. So I got talking to the guy that was there, and I grabbed a postcard of the Apollo 11 site, and you can, it has the GPS coordinates, which you can look up on Google Earth, and you can go to the moon option and see it right there too.
1: How cool.
2: So it was. And so this guy said something interesting to me. We were chatting about it, and I asked him, because I'm an 80s baby, so, you know, I didn't see that on TV, but I asked him, what is all the stuff up there, the smaller stuff, you know, still up there? And he said, well, that's be too small to see with the scope. Of course, you can see the bigger things and the footprints and the lunar tracks that are in that small area. And he said something interesting to me related to the flag that was put up there. So we know it's still up there, but regardless if it's upright or if it's Dover, but what he said to me about the flag, well, he's, whether it's upright or leaning over, the side that would be facing the sun most likely would be bleached white, because right. that happens down here with certain materials. And the side facing away from the sun would still be preserved and have all the color and detail on it. And that little thing right there just, you know, really made me learn something new. I said, you know, that's pretty cool. I didn't think about small details like that. And I took that postcard there, and recently there was a guest on that was talking about the moon landing and stuff. To get on that night and talk about that as well, to bring up that fact. But it was cool talking to the lunar recon people that help with that whole project and all the amazing work they do that they still do. And I wanted to get your thoughts on the flag situation too.
1: Well, without the atmosphere on the moon, there's no question that the sun beating down would have an incredible effect on just about anything out there. But I hope our flag is still upright after all these years, 50-some years. I hope it's still upright indeed. Thanks, Aaron. Next up, let's go to Dee in Virginia. Welcome to the program. Hi, Dee.
3: Well, hi, George. Thanks for taking my call.
1: Sure thing.
3: Gosh, it's amazing. Two calls about Cornelius. I finally got some help last week. Someone was able to get me the phone number. I can't do it. I don't have the technology. I don't have the software, et cetera, to go to different websites and just look up things. But in any event, a friend of mine did, and I tried that number. I'll bet at least 10 times. And I kept getting a message that said, the number you have reached has a voicemail box that has not been set up yet. Now, I don't know if that's what other people have, if that is the proper number, that it, or if it's sometimes, you know, high tech doesn't always catch up to reality. Sometimes it might have an incorrect number. But that was Cornelius's YouTube site. And that was the number that showed up. And that's all the further I got. The phone didn't even ring. So I don't know what to think about that. That has me very concerned. Now, I wonder, could he be on a prolonged hospital stay?
1: Anything could be happening, Dee. That's what concerns me. I always go with my gut, and my instincts tell me something is wrong. I don't know what's wrong.
3: Yeah.
1: But something's wrong.
3: I don't either, but something's off, because he is on there a lot. He's become a very friendly celebrity there at Coach.
1: He's got his own following. His following's as big as the show.
3: Oh, you're not kidding. But I also called you about something else. You know, there was something at the beginning. You know how you have little mini news reports to start off program?
1: Sure.
3: There was something about evil, and this doesn't quite add up, folks. When the conclusion was come to that, evil isn't quite as widespread as we've been led to believe. I have trouble with that one, because if that's not the case, why does the world keep plummeting more and more toward destruction? Why is there more conflict and rage and warfare and hatred? That just seems, that doesn't quite add up to my way of thinking. Something's not right.
1: Something's not right at all, thanks, Dee. But there's evil permeating every area of this planet. It's everywhere. Let's go to Brad in Wisconsin. Welcome to the show. Hi, Brad.
4: Thanks. I've just started listening to you. I'm not a long-time caller. I wanted to talk about your last guest. My dad was a coroner in the state of Wisconsin, one of the longest reigning coroners, and he told me one time that he was coming back from an autopsy and they had a body that just, the person lifted himself up and back down again. And, when they go for autopsies, they, you know, it's two people. So it's not just one person. So another person had seen it, and he told me the worst thing that kept him up was children. When there was a fire one time where he was a police officer before he became a coroner, mm-hmm. and they tried to get, I don't know if it was a mom, it doesn't matter, but there was a kid in the car. The car was on fire, and they couldn't get him out. And all the policemen were just, you know, upset because they had tried, and and the doorknobs got too hot, so they couldn't, they couldn't get it done. And that's one of the things. My dad's deceased now, but that's one of the things he told me that that bothered him about the job, was the fact that he anything to do with children, you know, he could handle anything else because he was law enforcement. But when it came time to children, death and stuff like that, that really hit him. You know, and hit him hard and stuff like that. And I was trying to get on to talk to Donna about that because we're from the same state, and I'm sure she may have known him through some point, whether it was through their convention or something like that. Anyway, but I just wanted to tell you that about the body, because I remember him telling me that. Because I'm like, it was still, I was younger, I think, when he told me that, and I said, the body was still alive there. He said, yeah. He said, it must have been like a reflex. And that happened, and it popped up and went back down again.
1: And it was clearly a dead person, right?
4: Yeah. It was a person that I think, like, when they do an autopsy, like somebody that is suspicious death, you know, like whether we don't have many shootings down here, so you know, a lot of it might have been, you know, drug induced or you know, whatever he was going for, or you know, it may have just been suspicious, you know, where the way they found the body, and they just wanted to go check it out to make sure that it, you know, that nothing was misplaced, you know, something isn't where it's supposed to be, and then they have to further investigate it. So they wanted, you know, majority of the time it was, nothing, but they, you know, they had to spend, you know, and they'd spend most of the day down. They'd go in the morning, and because from where I live to about where they got to go, it's probably about two and a half, three hours to go to Madison, to the Madison or Milwaukee's farther from where I'm at right now. But those are the only two spots, I believe, that he said that they went. There might have been one in like around Manitowoc or around the Green Bay area. But but for the most part, he said, I don't know if it really, didn't scare him. I think it just startled him.
1: I bet probably did. Brad, thanks for being part of the program. And I bet your dad, God love him, would have had some more incredible stories had he still been around for us. We're going to continue with open lines in a moment here on Coast to Coast. We're here for you on holidays. I think the next one is Labor Day. We'll be live. And then we don't forget our Ghost to Ghost show will be Friday, October 30th. Hard to believe we're talking about that already. And then we've got Thanksgiving and Christmas Eve, Christmas night. My gosh. Back with more calls in a moment on Coast to Coast AM.
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0: Can we talk about how every single time it rains in Indiana, homeowners suddenly become part-time meteorologists? Hey, it's Wobo's KB here. Like, you're standing at the window watching the storm rolling in thinking, well, I guess we'll find out if the basement survives this one. 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
4: Confirmation nears. I'm Deborah Valentine, Fox News. A busy night on Capitol Hill with acting U.S. Attorney General Todd Blanche on the verge of being official after a lengthy partisan battle. Fox's Chad Pergram has details from Washington.
5: Two Republicans, Susan Collins and Lisa Murkowski, oppose Blanche. One more GOP no would have tanked the nomination. Bill Cassidy was the only GOP holdout, and he will vote yes. Cassidy supports Blanche, even though President Trump ended his Senate career working against him in the GOP primary. The Senate also approved a bill to sanction Russia. Late Senator Lindsey Graham crafted the deal hours before he died. Lawmakers were sending a message to Vladimir Putin.
4: Should Blanche not be confirmed, he can continue to serve as acting attorney general, head of DOJ. The Senate has confirmed Cameron Hamilton as head of the embattled Federal Emergency Management Agency. The former Navy SEAL is returning to the agency he briefly led last year. President Trump plans to take his defense of a new White House ballroom to the U.S. Supreme Court. Fox's Jared Halpern has more from the White House.
6: A split panel of judges on the Court of Appeals for D.C. is ordering construction on a $400 million White House ballroom to stop, ruling Congress must first approve the project. It is the latest legal setback for the project, upholding a district court ruling also blocking further construction. President Trump says the ruling is a national security threat. He has expanded the size and scope of construction to include what he describes as a desperately needed military center, complete with bomb shelters, medical facilities, missile-resistant steel, and drone proofing. The president also says funding for the 90,000 square foot ballroom is coming from private donors and not taxpayer money. At the White House, Jared Halpern, Fox News.
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4: Negotiations over the reopening of the Strait of Hormuz are ongoing, but some conflicting information is being released. Fox's Steve Harrigan from Tel Aviv.
20: Some very different messages coming out of Iran. It's tough to decide which faction to believe. On one hand, in Parliament, talk about perhaps trying to ban Israeli and U.S. ships from the Strait of Hormuz. At the same time, other Iranian officials talking about real progress on talks to reopen the Strait of Hormuz. The negotiations with Oman have made tremendous progress. President Trump has said he's played an active personal role in those negotiations, and he could expect an announcement on them as early as today. Iran has been demanding fees for any ships that go through the Strait of Hormuz. That position has been rejected by the U.S.
4: The Strait is a major water passage for the world's oil trade, and there are fears that even if a deal is negotiated, it will not be upheld by Tehran. A helicopter crashes while battling a wildfire in central Utah. Fox's Kristen Goodwin has details.
21: A Sikorsky S-64 helicopter helping to battle Utah's Wide Mouth 2 fire crashed in Richfield Friday with two people on board. Extreme fire conditions in difficult terrain, making it hard for officials to initially reach the scene.
22: There were first responders in that area. Firefighters were in the area. But due to the fire activity, it kind of overran the area. So no escape routes that any firefighters could get into or out of.
21: Tyler Hacked, Deputy Incident Commander with the Great Basin Incident Management Team 2. The FAA and the NTSB are investigating the incident. The helicopter was one of seven working to fight the inferno in Millard County that was ignited by lightning on July 27th. Kristen Goodwin, Fox News.
4: Two people were on board. Former NBA players Enes Kanter-Freedom and Royce White have declared for the 2027 WNBA draft. It's a rebuke to Indiana player Sophie Cunningham's opposition to biological men in women's sports. I'm Deborah Valentine. This is Fox News.
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23: From 21 Live, I'm meteorologist Elizabeth Myers with your forecast. Mostly cloudy conditions until later on this afternoon and our chances for rain returns. Heavier downpours is the only concern. We're going to see these rain showers pop up throughout the rest of the afternoon into the evening hours. This will clear out for tomorrow, leaving us with drier conditions for this weekend. Still have a chance for some rain, but 80s are sticking around. I'm meteorologist Elizabeth Myers on WoWo 92.3 FM and 1190 AM.
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0: And welcome back. George Norrie here. Open lines for you on Coast to Coast. And let's go to Tom in New Hampshire. Hello, Thomas. Go ahead. You there, Tom?
1: Can you hear me? I'm here.
0: There you are.
1: Oh, here I am. Sorry, I'm on top of the mountain.
0: What's up there?
1: Stars, the moon. It's beautiful up here right now.
0: I bet it's gorgeous. What's going on?
1: So I had a girlfriend back in the 80s, and her family owned three funeral homes. And they lived above the embalming room in one of the funeral homes.
0: Oh, boy. And,
1: yeah. And so, unfortunately, my grandmother had passed away and ended up at that funeral home. And her father, who was the embalmer, asked me how I felt about her being there while I was staying there. I said, I feel very comfortable. I said, she's here and I can see her whenever I want before she's buried. And he said, you're kind of a different type of person. How would you like to run my transport for me? So for a few years, I ran transport back and forth from the hospitals, unfortunately for the deceased. And from what Donna was saying, kind of hit home. That's why I called in. You need to respect the deceased.
0: Yeah.
1: And so I always talked to them, always read their obituaries, kind of find out who they were. Well, my girlfriend broke up with me to become an exchange student to go to Ireland. So they got an exchange student and we fell in love and decided to move to New Hampshire. And she always made fun of me because I said, I have attachments. I have entities that I'm attached to. And she's like, yeah, you're crazy. I'm like, no, I'm not. I'm telling you right now. And I've never had a problem with anything that's been attached. And then we moved into our apartment, and her grandfather showed up. And he'd been deceased for 2 years.
0: Oh, I bet that blew her mind, didn't it?
1: Oh, my God. And she's like, that's my grandfather. I said, I transported him 2 years ago. He played golf. He owned half of Winchester Golf Club, right? She's like, yeah. I'm like, yeah. I said, well, what's wrong? So from there on out, she believed me. And I'm like, I see things all the time, and everybody thinks I'm crazy. I'm like, no, I've never had a problem, never had an entity or a shadow person or a black hat ever do anything harmful. Not saying that they don't, but I think being comfortable with paranormal actually makes your life a lot nicer.
0: And you're convinced it's the real deal, aren't you?
1: Oh, absolutely. Absolutely.
0: When you transported the bodies, were they in a coffin already?
1: When we had to go to the morgue, we had not the same coffin, but it was a transport coffin because the family got to pick out the ones that they wanted to have them either shown in or not shown in.
0: Right.
1: So, yeah. But, yeah, no, they were unfortunately wrapped in plastic.
0: Okay, thank you, Tom. Great story. Next up, Cindy in Kingman, Arizona is with us. Hi, Cindy.
2: Hey, how are you doing, George?
0: I'm doing great, thanks.
2: You know, if Ruthie's still listening, I wish she'd have that well check with that well check tonight, you know, and not wait till tomorrow, you know. But anyhow, just, you know, call and have them tonight. But what I'm calling about is coincidences, which you and I both don't believe in. But
0: that's
2: tonight,
0: right,
2: before you played that song with Phaedra is My Name, you know, with Nancy Sinatra and Lee Greenwood.
0: Some Velvet Morning.
2: Yes. Okay, that's right. And so when I tuned into the station today, for some reason that was on my mind. And I'm thinking, you know, he hasn't played that in a long time. And he, you know, it's just one that gets played a couple times a year or so. And sure enough, you play it tonight. And that is, you know, that is so crazy. But the one that really gets me is years ago, we were in Portland going on vacation to Ely, Minnesota. And we, on the airplane, I opened up the airplane magazine and there was a big full page ad with American Express and all their summer things, umbrellas, sun chairs, you know, sandals. Just it was just a summer ad, and I was thinking, well, geez, there's no beach towel. That it just I don't know why it just struck me as being weird they didn't have a beach towel in that ad. So finally, when we get to Ely, Minnesota, to Bear Lake, we go into the lodge, which everything is in this one lodge, check-in, the bar, the restaurant, everything. And while my husband was checking in, I went way to the back where this little tiny room was their kind of makeshift gift store.
0: Yeah.
2: And I'm looking at all the stuff, and I'm going through everything, and I looked on a shelf where there was four or five beach towels, and I pulled one off to look at it and opened it up, and sure enough, it was a white towel with American Express on it. And what are the chances of that happening? I mean, that's just crazy.
0: You're tuned in. You're tuned in, Cindy, with the universe, to be sure. Thanks. Tim in Alberta, Canada. Go ahead, Timmy.
3: Yeah, George, I got right on the phone to Alexandria, you know, fellow military policeman, right? So I talked to the officer at the desk still, and they're going to do a wellness check on Cornelius. I got his address. He lives at his dad's house. Right?
0: Yeah, exactly. Yeah, well, great, so, thanks. Are they going to do that soon?
3: Well, I told him, he said, well, the hour of the morning, I said, well, you know, your guys call, right? You know, there's a lot of policemen listening to this. There might be a guy heading over there now from your department, but I gave all my contact information, so I'm sure he'll call me when he has some information.
0: All right, let us know what happens. Yeah. Thanks, Tim.
3: Yeah.
0: All right, you take care. Next up, let's go to Bryce in Indiana, first-time caller. Hi, Bryce.
4: Good morning, sir. How are you?
0: Great. How about yourself?
4: I'm doing really good. There's a whole situation with these slot cameras going on, and I just wanted to get your thoughts because it's been so skeptical. I know there's parts where there's pros and cons, but at the same time, it's so scary considering the fact that we're being tracked to where it feels like we have less freedom. And I don't want to feel that way, but I just want to get your thoughts on this real quick.
0: Well, on one hand, they're nice to have cameras around for security purposes. But on the other hand, they seem to be everywhere these days. It's worse in China, to be sure. But I think it's going to get worse, don't you, Bryce?
4: Yeah, like Muncie, it's around Bloomington. So they're going to be taking them down. And I live close to Fort Wayne, and they're having the discussions to take them down. I mean, it's right down my road. It's probably maybe 500 feet. I've got a fly camera right by my house I didn't know about until I found out about fly cameras. I didn't know anything until I found out, hey. So now it kind of just, it freaks me out a little bit. I don't do anything wrong, but the fact that somebody can just see all of my information, it's all about, you know, the license plates and everything, but a lot of police have been abusing them, so It's scary at the same time to think that we're just being severely watched all the time like that, and it's just awful. So I just wanted to get your thoughts on how you feel about fly cameras.
0: In the world of technology, we'll get more and more prevalent, to be sure. But it's a half a dozen on either side. On one hand, it's great for security. On the other hand, it's an invasion of privacy. Who wins? Mark in Roseville, California. Hey, Mark.
5: Hey, how's it going, George? Yeah, great. Your last guest you had on, the reason why all the dead people and ghosts and spirits are coming to her is because they're looking for directions to heaven. They're looking for information to get to heaven.
0: Is she the one to give it to them?
5: Yeah, she could. If she knows Jesus and the direction of heaven, Deneb, and they see it, then they'll go. They're only here like, what's the number one problem in psychiatry?
0: God, I don't know what. You tell me.
5: Money. It's on the back of the $1 bill. According to Jesus, he says, once you figure it out, turn it around, and then you shall enter the kingdom. The kingdom of what? God in heaven. Ineb.
0: Strange times. Well, thank Mark. Greg in Remsen, New York is with us. Hey, Greg.
6: Hi, everybody. George, you know, usually like Friday night, I would go to bed. Next Saturday morning, I'd hop right up and turn the TV on, adjust the rabbit ears, and tune into cartoons in the morning. And a lot of them were kind of like your show, like Rocky and Bullwinkle. He was a flying squirrel, and Bullwinkle was a moose. And and Rocky would and Bullwinkle would have you know, fight good and evil with people like Natasha Fatel and what was the other one there? Boris Badenoff. And then also they had a segment on there where there was a dog. The dog's name was Mr. Peabody, and his owner Sherman. And they had something, a doorway in their room, and it was called the Wayback Machine. And they would go back in history and try and correct things. You know, they'd go see Cleopatra, and they'd go back to the Trojan horse, things like that. And then there was another part of the show called Fractured Fairy Tales. Maybe some of the old-timers out there remember these cool cartoon shows in the morning on TV. One more was Underdog. He would fight this fellow called Simon Bar-Sinister, and Underdog would take a vitamin and he'd go, away we go. And then he'd say, I have no fear. Underdog is here. And he'd save the day. You know what I mean?
0: You remember Tom Terrific?
6: A little bit. Yeah. But tell me about him.
0: He was a cartoon character. He had a funnel on his head as a hat.
6: Uh-huh.
0: And he was able to transpose himself to become anything he wanted.
6: Oh, yeah, that's Coast stuff, if you ever heard it right there.
0: Absolutely.
6: Another one was Mighty Mouse. Remember that one?
0: Oh, sure do. Yep.
6: Yeah, he was like yellow and red outfit and kind of like Superman. And crime will not pay because Mighty Mouse is here or is on the way or something like that.
0: Mighty Mouse is on the way.
6: Yeah. All right, George, thanks a lot.
0: Okay, Greg, good to talk to you. Next up, it's upcoming birthday boy, Jeremy in North Dakota. Hi, Jeremy.
7: Hello, George. I'm happy that on Sunday I'll be 19 years past my truncated lifespan.
0: Keep going, my friend. How old does that make you?
7: I will be 51.
0: And how old do you feel?
7: I feel 22.
0: Good for you. What's your secret? What's your secret of success these days?
7: My tragic event, real quick.
0: Sure, real quick.
7: On December 8th, 2003, I was driving my Kia Rio up an icy hill. A Ford Expedition started to slide down the hill at me. The Expedition slid clear across my lane, impacted my Kia Rio head on to my shoulder, and went 25 miles an hour. The airbag and the seatbelt to my Kia Rio did not work at all. Immediately, I was in a coma for 2.5 months. When I awoke from my coma, they told me I broke both femurs, shattered both kneecaps, broke a foot, almost got my left pinky cut off, and severely injured my little brain. The best projection for me was that I was going to be a human vegetable the rest of my life, and that I had a truncated lifespan of only 32. Well, I've proven them wrong.
0: You sure have. Did you ever get, I always wanted to ask you this, did you get an insurance settlement out of all this?
7: Yeah.
0: Did you do okay?
7: Let's say I'm now off of the lifetime annuities. I am well over $1 million now and just sitting in a trust that they keep away from me wasted.
0: But it's all yours?
7: Yep, it's all mine, and I'm trying to get a home in the warm climate during the winter right now.
0: Well, all right. Well, don't waste it. Be very smart with it. And how'd you do on that little those penny stocks?
7: Brokerage I was using when I had them, it went defunct, and now I can't get up my shares that I had in them.
0: You got ripped off on that one then, didn't you?
7: Yeah.
0: All right, be careful. Be careful with your annuity, too. Be very wise with your money, and make sure if you have an investment advisor, it's a reputable firm. Next up, let's go to Don in Kent, Ohio. Welcome to the program. Hi, Don.
8: Brother George, happy Sabbath, buddy, and thank you for taking my call.
0: Thank you.
8: You know, do you guys ever do any follow-up on, like, animal behavioral studies? I was reading your one of your news clips a number of weeks ago, and you had some fish that were jumping on the dock of a Spanish Mediterranean port. And I was, you know, and I was reading another thing about orcas that are sinking boats off the coast of Portugal.
0: I know it. It's great stuff, isn't it?
8: Well, you know, it was interesting. I got onto something opened up on my one of the threads, and it says animals that keep the Sabbath. I was shocked to read about it, and it was talking about beavers, I think, up in, like, Washington State. A guy was walking around this pond. He does, like, a two-mile walk every day, and he noticed that on Saturday the beavers weren't there. He couldn't find them. He thought maybe somebody, you know, trapped them out or whatever, but he comes there, you know, like on the first part of the week, and they're there and the rest of the week, but then every Sabbath they were gone. And I typed in animals that keep the Sabbath, and it was shocking. They had one dog in, I think it was in Malaysia somewhere. It used to be the village hunting dog, and they had a pastor come in, and he was, it was Seventh-day Adventist pastor, so he was a Sabbath, and he gave us this Sabbath message, and the dog refused to hunt on the Sabbath. It's some of the fascinating. Yeah, you check it out. The one that I liked was in Siberia. The Russians had an ox that would supply the prison camp, and they said it was kind of a slow-moving ox, but on Friday, it had a burst of energy, and it would supply the camp with 2 days' worth of food, but they couldn't get it out of the stall on Saturday. So something's going on out there. And you know what? Now, the 12th of this month, we're going to have a planetary alignment. Do you have anybody going to be talking about that?
0: Yeah, we'll have people talking about it, probably in our news segment, the astronomers Seth Shostak and stuff like that.
8: Great, great. You know, that's interesting, you know, because
0: there's an eclipse coming up too, right?
8: Well, it's on the same day, and it's the eclipse. Then you have the, what was it, the Leonid meteor shower that's going to be at the highest.
0: Yep, they're going to be everywhere.
8: There's about three things going on out there. It's going to get kind of interesting.
0: How have you been, Donald?
8: Oh, hey, for an old guy, not too bad. Better than my hair, I should say. But, you know, they did have a planetary it was a configuration that happened back in 2017, and it was in September where they had in the star cluster Virgo, it was an alignment where some of the planets were overhead, and it created an image of a woman. Of course, Virgo is, you know, the Virgin. But then he had a mysterious red object that went into the belly portion, the navel portion, and it stayed there for 40 weeks. Well, that's the gestation period, you know, or the pregnancy of a human being.
0: That's a good point. It's going to be a huge event, to be sure, but we'll be talking about that. Up next, Bill Bean, the spiritual warrior, joins us to talk about demons.
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4: News. I'm Chris DeMeo. It's looking likely that the Senate will confirm President Trump's acting attorney general as attorney general. This despite a couple of Republicans putting up roadblocks.
5: Susan Collins, a couple of days ago, the Republican from Maine, she said she was a no. Early this morning, Lisa Murkowski, the Republican from Alaska, said she was a no. So then this came down to one vote with the Senate Majority Leader, the former Senate Majority Leader, Mitch McConnell, being out. Bill Cassidy, the Republican from Louisiana, he said this morning that he is a yes. There could only be two GOP no's with former Senate Majority Leader Mitch McConnell out.
4: Fox's Chad Pergam on Capitol Hill. The Senate passing a stopgap spending bill that would avoid a government shutdown in October. The Senate version is different than the House version, which was recently passed and would have to be reconciled. America's listening to Fox News.
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6: From 21 Alive, I'm meteorologist Elizabeth Myers with your forecast. Mostly cloudy conditions until later on this afternoon and our chances for rain returns. Heavier downpours is the only concern. We're going to see these rain showers pop up throughout the rest of the afternoon into the evening hours. This will clear out for tomorrow, leaving us with drier conditions for this weekend. Still have a chance for some rain, but 80s are sticking around. I'm meteorologist Elizabeth Myers on WoWo 92.3 FM and 1190 AM.
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0: Welcome back to Coast, George Norrie with you. For some people, demons and entities are a real problem, but if you need a clearing, there's no better person than the spiritual warrior, Bill Bean.
1: Bill, let's talk about that other case of possession that is in the book, The Connection, if you would, please.
2: Absolutely. And George, I'd like to, if we have a moment after that, I'd like to mention briefly a couple recent ones that I feel you would probably be very interested
1: sure.
2: in hearing about.
1: Absolutely.
2: But let me speak about this really quickly. This one took place on March 31st, 2018, in Orlando, Florida. And I arrived at the home, and, you know, George, usually I can feel, and again, I don't claim to be anything, but God does give me a knowing of things. He has bestowed gifts, I'll say it that way, upon me. And I could sense evil right away, you know, pulling up and getting out of the rental car. And as I'm walking up the walkway, you know, I could sense it. I could feel evil present. And the it was a very nice family, and the lady of the house was the one being affected. And she, too, had some suffering in her childhood, and she was exposed to Santeria, mm-hmm. Santeria curses, which is, you know, it's like a Caribbean voodoo. And so she had exposure to that and was victimized by that as a child. And so she had been having on and off bouts of what she believed was demonic possession over the years. I think it was just a strong oppression that eventually did turn into a possession. And I didn't even think that until it was time to perform the deliverance. So I'm sitting there with her and her husband, very nice lady. He's a very nice man. Met the kids. Everything seemed well between all of them. We're talking. And the more we talked, the closer it was getting to the time at hand of the deliverance.
1: Hmm.
2: So I asked her husband to go up and fill the tub, that I was going to ask her to stand in the water. I was going to bless the water first. I was going to ask her to stand in that water, and I was going to perform the deliverance over her while she was standing in that blessed holy water.

0: everything was going according to plan until we got into the bathroom. When it was time for her, after I said the prayer, and I could notice when we were going up the steps, her body language, you know, it was changing, and she was becoming nervous and apprehensive. And, you know, and again, you think, okay, well, this person's going to be a little nervous. I mean, something like this is about to happen. You know, they're going to be disturbed by it. So I'm blessing the water, and now it's time for her to get in. And all of a sudden, George, it takes her over, and it becomes a physical struggle. And her husband, he was right there, and he did assist me. He stayed right there with me, and we had to physically subdue her and get her into the tub. And my goodness, was it ever a struggle. Same thing, spitting on me, trying to bite me.
1: Cursing.
0: Her eyes changed to black. There were voices coming out of her, and her tongue looked like it was like a serpent. It was coming out and going all over the place. It was just unfathomable. And then she started, it wasn't her, it was those demonic entities mm-hmm. in her. They were screeching and screaming. I can't believe that the neighbors didn't call the police. That's how loud this
1: was.
0: And so, again, I had to be unwavering in, you know, what God was having me to do. And I continued, even with that screeching, and I continued to take power and authority over it. Every time I did that, it would stop, and then it would start back up again. So this was a battle back and forth for quite a while. And to make a long story short, God did work through me to deliver her from it. And when she was delivered, she vomited everywhere. And that happens sometimes, George. It comes up through the mouth like that. And after that happened, she was delivered. And then, you know, God bless her husband. He cleaned all of that up, and we had to put fresh water in there.
1: Sure.
0: And I re-blessed the water and then baptized her in that. And she's been great ever since, thank God. But let me tell you, I will never, ever forget that day.
1: And it seems like she was calm, and then something really kicked her into high gear. What would have done that?
0: I think what it was is the entities knew it was time for eviction.
1: Aha.
0: So when it's time for eviction, you know, they're going to hold on and fight with everything that they have because they don't want to go.
1: They were fighting you.
0: Yes, they have a host body, and that's what they want. And when they could get into a person like that and have that level of control, they don't want to go anywhere. So I am definitely, you know, a mortal enemy to these demonic forces. And again, it's by the power of God that I'm even still alive, George, because I believe that if the devil would have had his way, he'd have killed me a long time ago.
1: See, that's,
0: it's by the power of God, I'm still alive.
1: That's what I asked you, if you've ever been attacked or hurt. You've been very fortunate.
0: Yes, absolutely.
1: Can we say you were lucky?
0: Well, I would say blessed. You know, I'm definitely under God's full blessing, and I am not perfect. I don't claim to be perfect. I try to do the best that I could do and be the best that I could be each and every day of my life, because I have to be somebody to and for somebody every day of my life. So I can't let down. And so I thank God and praise God for that. And I will say this as well, that my life is 50 times more blessed than it's ever been cursed. And I could never thank God and praise God enough for that.
1: Let's talk about a couple other little cases you had mentioned. Then we'll get into the Mandela effect, and then we'll take calls with you, Bill. What other cases did you happen to have?
0: I want to talk with you about something that took place on November 18th, this 2018. And your webmaster has it posted on the Coast to Coast site, a couple of those photographs. And this took place in Philadelphia, Pennsylvania. And this took place at the home of a family that I had already helped. I'd previously been there. I love them dearly. They're like family to me now. And I feel that way about all my clients. I, you know, after this is over with, I try to be there for them and do anything that I can for them, and always be there and somebody that could comfort them and help them to move forward. So this is Anita Tetzo and her son, Chris Levis. Great people. Anyway, they started having problems again And they asked if I could come back, which I did. And again, I sensed the presence of evil when I entered into the home, really walking up the walkway as well. But I entered in. Now, usually, George, I would never ask someone to do this because most people, they don't want to document. They don't want to take photographs. They don't want video. They're very embarrassed and ashamed by it. They don't want people to know it. But on this occasion, I felt that God was urging me to say to Chris, I want you to stand behind me as I'm going through this house. And they had severe demonic problems in the past that God worked through me to deliver them and to get rid of the garbage out of the home, and somehow it come back in. And so I asked Chris, I said, I want you to walk behind me as I'm going through the house and just take random photographs. I really believe that you're going to capture some things in these photographs. And so, sure enough, he captured many images, two that I believe to be divine, angels, and then the rest I believe to be demonic. And one in particular, which is on your Coast to Coast website, was this face. And I mean, it's very clear. It's very clearly defined. It looks like a demonic entity, and if you look closer at it, it looks like fangs.
1: Oh, it's horrible looking. It's horrible. Yeah.
0: Yep, out of the right side of the mouth. And so this was in the basement of the home.
1: It looks like Frankenstein, the face, doesn't it?
0: Exactly, George. Exactly. And I mean, that's one of the most defined pictures that I've ever seen of what I believe to be a demon. And so I was drawn over to the chimney area, and part of that house was built in the 1800s, and there was like a little potbelly stove connected to this chimney area, you know, down in the basement, and it was a block wall, and I felt that there was a portal there. So this is something that I didn't discuss with you earlier that I should have, is that not only, you know, do I have to, by the power of God, bind and rebuke and cast out demonic forces, but I also have to close the portals as well, because there are portals everywhere.
1: That's not easy.
0: Travel. No, it's not. And so I'm standing there in front of this block wall where God had led me to, where I believed a large portal was, and I'm binding and rebuking and closing the portal. And as I'm doing this, George, just as you're hearing my voice now, this groan, growl type of thing came out from within the block wall. Anita and Chris were standing right there with me. We all heard it clearly. And so after hearing that, I had to jump right back into action and take power and authority and bind and rebuke it, cast out, and then it departed. But it was, again, something that you and the listeners, you'd have to be there to see it and hear it for yourself to truly understand and appreciate what I'm saying.
1: Let's take a few calls here for you, Bill, and we'll come back and talk more about these events and the Mandela effect as well. Let's go to Colleen in Red Bluff, California to get things started. Hi, Colleen.
2: Hi, George. Thank you. I think for taking my call. I'm actually kind of really nervous. I was married for a long time to an abusive man, and there were many times, just to cut it short, it was abuse verbally, physically, mentally, whatever, and sexually. And I can distinctly remember at least three or four times where I saw the face of Satan while he would be raping me and choking me, and I would have fought him off physically as hard as I could, and I was strong back then, and I mean, I would be sweating just out of energy trying to fight him off. And I feel like I've been stuck. And I don't know if there's residual effects from that or whatever, but I know.
1: Do you feel possessed?
2: I don't know if I feel possessed, because I'm a single mom, four kids, raised them all, worked hard.
1: And where is he? Know. He's done. He's gone, right?
2: He died, yeah.
1: He died.
2: About 3.5 years ago. But, I mean, we were divorced a long, long time ago. But, you know, I mean, God has been amazing in letting me raise my kids and everything that we went through. I mean, just a host of things. But personally, I just feel like, I just, not worthy? I don't know.
1: Well, let's bring the expert in to talk with you. Bill, go ahead.
0: And I'm very sorry that you've suffered in the way that you have. And I want you to know that God does love you, and God is with you, and God is for you. And I think it's time for you to start a new chapter, new season in your life, making God first in your life, and have a real connection with Him, and allow Him to show you that you are somebody and you are worthy. So I would suggest to you that, and whether it's me or somebody else, find someone to help you with this type of spiritual, and this would be more of a spiritual cleansing for you. And I would also recommend that you'd be rebaptized as well and start a new chapter and a new season in peace, freedom, and victory. I want you to look forward and never look back.
2: Okay.
1: And you can get a hold of Bill through his website, Colleen, BillBean.net, linked up at coasttocoastam.com.
0: That's it. And God bless you. And if I can be of any assistance in any way, please, like George said, he just gave you the website. Don't hesitate.
1: Let's go to Ed in Hemp Hill, Texas. Ed, welcome to the program.
3: George, it's such an honor to talk to you.
1: Well, thank you, Ed.
3: And Bill, when I was 9 years old, my mother went to Kmart and bought a Ouija board.
1: Oh, boy. Mm. Oh, boy.
3: And
1: she thought it was a game, right?
3: Thought it was a game, yeah. And my brother, me and my brother played it. He was 3 years older than me. He was 12. And he died at 25 years old.
0: Mm. Oh, my.
3: And everybody in my family, except my father, he's 82, has died.
0: I'm very sorry to hear that.
1: You think a lot of it was tied to that Ouija board, Ed?
3: I think everything was tied to it.
1: Anything happened that you could recollect for us when you were playing it? And how many times did you and your brother use the board?
3: We didn't mess with it every day.
1: Every day? Oh, my gosh.
3: Every day.
1: It's a portal, Bill, isn't it?

For Dan Galante, Donna Walker, Tom Danheiser, Sue Trikas, Lex Lonewood, Sean Latasseur, Alec Fernandez, Tim Benall, George Knapp, Richard Serrett, and Connie Willis, I'm George Norrie, somewhere out there on Coast to Coast AM. We'll see you on our next edition. Until then, be safe, everyone.

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1: Welcome back to Indiana Issues. I'm your host, Abdul Hakim Shabazz, the editor and publisher of IndyPolitics.org. Well, there are fewer than 100 days to go before voters go to the polls for the midterm elections, so we start our conversation with Dr. Laura Albright, political science professor at the University of Indianapolis. Dr. Laura, thank you for joining us. Well, there's about a little less than 100-something-odd days to go, depending on when we record this interview and when it airs, before the election day. And so join us on the newsline, talk about all the fun stuff that you can anticipate during election season is our good friend, Dr. Laura Wilson. Dr. Wilson, Dr. Albright, thank you very much for being with us. Always good to chat with you.
7: Abdul, my pleasure.
1: Less than 100 days to go. What's your assessment of Indiana's political climate?
7: Well, we have one of the most exciting and I think generally underrated outside the state, statewide election in terms of the Secretary of State, that position.
1: No, you don't say. I'm shocked.
7: You and I know this, and I think your listeners are very attuned as well. Like, this is not typically that much of an exciting race. Now, it doesn't get the same level of attention, certainly, as other nationwide races, because this is a statewide race. This is a state executive level office. But I think this is the most excitement, the most enthusiasm, the most unique collection of candidates with interesting backgrounds, and what really feels like the most truly competitive race that we've seen in a really long time. And I think though we have other important races, of course, all 435 of the House seats are up nationally. 9 of those belong to Indiana. You know, there are other statewide offices. There are state legislative, right? There's other stuff going on, certainly. I think the Secretary of State's race is getting a lot of the attention, and for very good reason. So though it is a congressional midterm, there's certainly more attention on politics this cycle than we traditionally see in Indiana, which usually doesn't have a lot of attention and maybe not as typically as high voter turnout either.
1: Well, let's start with the Secretary of State's race, because I think it's interesting the fact that it's an odd year that there's no presidential, no U.S. Senate, no gubernatorial race. So the Secretary of State is the marquee race of the year. And you've got on the Democrat side, Beau Bie, son of Evan Bie. You've got Max Engling, who actually beat Diego Morales at the convention this summer, which we'll get to in just a second. You've got Laura Schilling, who is a Libertarian candidate, and also a former colleague of ours. She actually used to teach at the University of Indianapolis, former Indianapolis Mayor Greg Ballard, who's now running under the Lincoln Party banner.
7: Yeah, and so first of all, to that point, especially your last point here, right, you've got 4 candidates in this race. The stakes are really high for the Libertarian candidate, Lori Schillings, because she wants to be able to deliver at least that 2% to keep Libertarians on the ballot. They've been able to do this since the 90s. I think she's one of their best qualified candidates, so I don't think that will be a major challenge. But having another third-party candidate from the Lincoln Party with Ballard really throws a wrench, or adds excitement, right? Certainly makes this a very different dynamic. And then, as you mentioned, Engling beating Morales. Engling is maybe less known outside the Republican Party. He hasn't served in elected office before, but he has worked as a staffer under U.S. Senator Jim Banks. So he has credibility in that way, but maybe lack of name recognition in another. And then inversely, when we talk about Bo Bai, obviously his surname has a legacy that precedes itself, but he hasn't served in elected office yet either and is a relative newcomer as well. So we're talking about a really unique, unusual dynamic. And if you were to say, when have we seen something like this before? And I recognize everything that happens is always unprecedented, right? But I really don't think we've seen anything quite like this in a long time in Indiana politics. And it signifies what could be a change, but also what could be really encouraging for voters in terms of having different choices and options, right? It definitely signifies a difference within the Republican Party after that convention. I think Democrats are waiting to see if this signifies a new opportunity, a new era for their political party in the state. So there's a lot riding on this particular race and a really interesting group of candidates all seeking for the Secretary of State's position.
1: And what I thought was, I would say the most this year has been like been all sorts of twists and turns. And our guest on the program today is our good friend, Dr. Laura Wilson, the University of Indianapolis. We teach at the School of Political Science together on occasion. Laura, what I think is really interesting about the Secretary of State's race is the fact that obviously you've got Republicans, you've got Democrats, and the fact that Greg Ballard actually got the signatures to get on the ballot. And it wasn't with about 3,000-4,000 to spare and some change.
7: Yeah, because that threshold is 37,000 signatures. I really appreciate, I feel like the media was clear on that number, explained why that was the number he had to have. But I think that's really important for folks to know, because sometimes when you think of signature collection or you think about third-party ballot access, I think we usually think, well, it's not that hard, right? Can't be that difficult. You just go out one weekend, you get a couple buddies to sign a paper, right? And you're talking about an incredible number of signatures, right? That his campaign had to hire a group to help them do this, but they well exceeded the minimum. So they met the criteria by the deadline so that Ballard could be on the ballot. I think that's really important for folks to know just how high that threshold is. The fact that he well exceeded it says something, certainly about his candidacy. And then also in a weird, like almost perverse kind of way, it forces the candidate to campaign in a way that if you didn't have to meet that threshold, you would have done it differently, right? But you've got to get those signatures. And so Ballard really hustled in his campaign to be able to do that. And I think it provides an opportunity, especially for Ballard, well known within the city of Indianapolis and Marion County, but there are 91 other counties in the state of Indiana. It provides him that opportunity to really get out there, the boots on the ground campaign, right? Making sure people know who he is, what he stands for, why he's running under this party label. And we don't have a lot of third party candidacies in the state. I think it's been 30 years since we've had one, I believe, in terms of a statewide executive office like this at this scale. So he really had his work cut out for him. And I don't think every campaign could deliver, quite frankly, but his did. And as you mentioned, with several thousand signatures to spare.
1: And the one thing I thought was interesting were some of the, and you always take social media for what it's worth, about some of the criticism that was levied against the former mayor, like, well, he had to go buy his signatures. Well, didn't necessarily go buy his signatures, but he had to pay to get his signatures, because you don't just do it all for free if you want it done right.
7: Yeah. Well, and that's true for anything in campaigns. So for every one of these candidates, you have to pay for advertising. You pay to produce the ad. You pay to produce the direct mailer. You have to pay to mail it or to air it, to broadcast, right? Like everything costs money, but it's also part of the hustle. In order to get that money, you got to ask donors. It's why I am generally very positive and grateful just across the board for candidates who run for office, because it is hard work. And as I think sometimes they're overly optimistic. You probably have to be a little crazy to do it. But only one will win. And it everything you have to pay, whether it's a financial cost, it's your time, it's resources in another way. And this is one more barrier. It's an additional barrier that third parties in the state of Indiana have in order to get on the ballot. It was a criteria. He had to meet it. He met that requirement, and thus his name is on the ballot. But all campaigning for any elected office, all the way down to school board, right, is going to require some cost. This one was certainly a high bar, but Ballard's candidacy was able to meet that.
1: Our guest on the program is our good friend, Dr. Laura Wilson, of the University of Indianapolis. We teach together in the School of Political Science, and we're just getting caught up on the upcoming election with less than 100 days to spare. Dr. Laura, one last thing on Greg Ballard before we move on to Max England and some other issues. I thought it was interesting that Greg Ballard ran as a Lincoln Party candidate, because if he didn't, then the next person would have to go and get more signatures to do the exact same thing all over again and go get 37,000 signatures by doing it under the party banner. He basically guarantees Lincoln Party a spot on the ballot going forward if he hits a certain threshold on the election.
7: Yes, and that's that 2% that's going to be really important in this race for him. I think this is what Ballard sees as the potential beginning of a movement. The way he's talked about running under the party banner versus just being independent, right? It wasn't, as he'll describe it, wasn't just a separation, a chasm within the Republican Party, but he sees this opportunity, right? Maybe a coming out of a challenge within the state. There's voters he sees that are attracted to his candidacy because they don't like their other options, and they want to see a different perspective. Strategically, if he's able to secure that threshold, the Lincoln Party will be able to be on the ballot in the future. So it tells us, certainly looking ahead, and it requires Ballard to be able to get enough votes. But if he's able to do that in this race, regardless of the outcome, whether or not he wins or one of the other candidates does, his party will be on the ballot for the next few years. And that could signify, right, we'll see other candidates running under this party banner. That could be maybe a new opportunity for a third party in Indiana. It hinges certainly on some factors. I think that shows a little bit of forethought and certainly like larger goals and ambitions beyond just this race in 2026.
1: Now, speaking of the other race in 2026, the other big contest has been on the Republican side. You had Dave Shelton, the Knox County clerk, versus Max Engeling, spokesperson, an aide to State Senator Jim Banks. Engeling won the convention on the second round of ballot. He won with 53% of the vote, which is actually less than Beau Bye did with respect to him versus Blythe Potter, which we'll get to in just a bit. But there seems to have been some controversy as of lately over campaign contributions, over the Hoosier Leadership Forum, over a $60,000 check that was wired, but then it had to go back. And it doesn't, and I'm not saying anybody did anything sinister, but it seems that there's not a whole lot of margin for error for a Max Engeling to get up and running.
7: Yeah, you know, I think there's going to be a lot of focus on his campaign. As we said, he's a former staffer for Jim Banks. I think Senator Banks is incredibly powerful right now in Indiana politics, and that's a huge benefit to Engeling's candidacy. The connections, the network, the inner workings, everything like that. But this, we know, like, first of all, you got four candidates in a general election. That does not happen all the time in Indiana politics. You're talking about newcomer candidates in a certain way. I think every candidate has their benefits and their liabilities, but this feels like a really competitive race. I do want to go back to one of the things you mentioned in terms of the delegate vote in convention, because I've heard people make a big deal about that 53%. That was on the second ballot, and this is a candidate who usurped, unseated the incumbent serving in office. That is highly unusual. The 53%, if that's all you needed to win, and he did. The Democrats had two candidates. The Republicans had four. You also had Jamie Rettenauer in there, too. So I have seen people say, well, I don't know. Does that mean the Republicans aren't coalescing behind him? I would say give him time. He was a late entry into this race. He is now their candidate. both parties, I'm talking about the two main parties, will be smart to get behind their candidate and support them wholeheartedly. And that's going to be essential in this race in particular, because you do have two third party candidates. So now we're not just talking about getting, you know, 51% of the vote. There's a lot at stake for both major parties, also for the two minor parties. The candidates have a lot at stake, quite frankly, in this race.
1: And I remind people, too, that in Indiana, it's not a majority, it's a plurality. So literally, with four candidates on the ballot, you'll need 26% of the vote to walk away and win.
7: Oh, absolutely. And we don't have runoffs to that point. You don't have to secure that majority. You don't worry about if you don't. You have another election for the top two candidates. We saw this most recently in 2024 in the gubernatorial primary. Mike Braun, ultimately elected as governor of the state of Indiana, wasn't able to get the majority out of a very crowded primary. As I recall, there were five candidates in that race, but you don't need to. And sometimes people make a really big deal about that. Like, sure, if someone wins by a landslide margin, does that say their victory is definitive? Perhaps. But when you have more options, people will take those options. If you have fewer options, then they won't have those to choose from. So numerically, I think that's a helpful reminder for us, too.
1: Now, let's switch over to the Democrat side of things. You've got Beau Bai, who ran against Blythe Potter. Bai won his convention by a clear majority. He's been basically running around the state to talk about corruption, hitting all 92 counties. But once again, though, the Bai legacy, it's a name that's known by a lot of older Democrats, but maybe not necessarily by some of the younger crowd.
7: Absolutely true. I like doing this exercise in class when I talk about family legacies, and we'll talk about the Pence family, Republicans in Indiana, and the Bai family, Democrats in Indiana. And especially for younger voters, where they may not know their history very well, and you're talking about having one, two, at most three elections under your belt, like, they didn't vote for a Bai. There was never a Bai on the ballot until this race. So name recognition will certainly, I would say, advantage him amongst older Democrats. Won't have that benefit for younger voters. But that's where the canvassing works. Like that's where getting out there, reaching out to the various counties is really helpful. And I do think one of the things that's interesting here, you're talking for the two primary parties when we're talking Engling and Bai, right? These are relatively young men, like highly ambitious.
1: I call them Backstreet Boy candidates.
7: Yes. Yeah, and much is made about like their physical appearance too, right? But like you hear a lot of times people complain like, oh, all the politicians look, or like they're all from a certain age, whatever. Like, no, these are young, like energetic guys. And I think there is that value that certainly will connect with younger voters. Now, we know younger people tend not to vote at the same rates as older voters. I don't pretend that doesn't exist, but I do think that's also kind of an interesting dynamic here. And especially when we talk about, with all due respect, but having an older governor and an older president and an older previous president, I think sometimes younger voters feel disaffected because they just think like, oh, you know, all the politicians are my parents or my grandparents' age. In this case, particularly when talking about the two Republican and Democratic candidates, both Bai and Engling, don't fit that stereotypical description. And I think that certainly does help with younger voters, and it provides just kind of another interesting element of dynamicism in this race.
1: Another thing I thought was interesting in this race, too, before we move on to some of the other races, the fact that Bai has some money to compete in this race. He's got a couple million dollars in the bank.
7: Oh, yeah, absolutely. And, you know, I mentioned just briefly earlier, everything in a campaign costs money. One of the benefits is if you don't have to fundraise that hard, the more time you have to do things with the money and the less time as a candidate you have to spend getting the money. Certainly you'll have an apparatus, a campaign structure where you have people that are asking for money, too. But every donor wants to hear from the candidate. They don't want to hear from any volunteer. They want to hear from the candidate why you want the money, what you're going to do, you know, what's your vision. They want that personal connection. So that takes time of the candidate. If you are already starting off from a strong position, if you're able to be really successful in fundraising, we think of some of the most prolific fundraisers, they're really successful in their candidacies because they're able to generate a lot of money that they can then use to promote themselves, to connect with voters, to do the canvassing. right? To pay for the polling, which is incredibly expensive, to do everything. Bai certainly has that advantage as a candidate. I think especially for someone who's, as an individual, a newcomer, even though his family name and legacy is certainly cemented in the state, being able to have that helps tremendously as he tries to get the word out there about who he is, why he's running, what he would do beyond just the legacy of his last name.
1: Our guest on the program today is our good friend, Dr. Laura Wilson, professor of political science at the University of Indianapolis. We teach together in the School of Political Science on occasion. So with 100 days and with fewer than 100 days left to go before the election, we're just getting caught up on Indiana's political scene. Dr. Laura, something interesting happened this week. We had recount commissions in District 23, Paula Copenhagen versus Spencer Deary and some other races. What your thoughts on all that? Because this kind of ties into earlier with people who voted against redistricting, end up getting primary challenges. The Trump people won about seven of those, some of the contested races, but we still got this whole, the ghosts of elections past are still here to haunt us.
7: They are. Let's start with, first of all, the benefits of these recount committees are to make sure that votes are counted properly. And I know there is a lot made about the legitimacy, the authenticity of votes in this country, right? Like voter fraud is oftentimes seen as a major threat, but recount commissions exist to make sure that the numbers are accurate, that there is no funny business. And I think that is something that voters should feel really good about, the fact that they can be used when needed and that we have that kind of process. The other thing I would say is we were talking about Secretary of State, right? Diego Morales, the incumbent in that office, did the right thing when he said, we are not going to subpoena voters. That was Paul Hopenager's ask of the commission and in the office, questioning some of the voters who cast a ballot in favor of her opposition in the primary, a Republican incumbent, Spencer Deary, that essentially, from her perspective, cost, quote unquote, her the election. Opening that would have not only been a can of worms in terms of the subpoena, but really would have been an unprecedented use of power. And I think there probably would be a legal question, too, whether or not that violates both the laws of the state and perhaps also the state constitution. But the Secretary of State did the right thing there. I think when we look at these recount commissions, on one hand, it feels unending. It feels like it takes a long time. I mean, man, the primary elections were months ago. We're talking about less than 100 days till the general. But it is more important to be accurate than to be fast. And efficiency matters more than speed in so many things in life, but certainly in a democracy. To do right by the candidates, to do right by the voters, to do right by the principle of elections. So while it feels like it takes a long time, sometimes that is necessary. And we don't have these recounts very often, but obviously this is an incredibly tight election year for many races, including the ones, of course, that we see these recounts for.
1: And also remind people, too, that the election results have to be, the recount, everything has to be certified by the 21st of August, because we've got ballots that got to start beginning printed out shortly thereafterwards.
7: Right. That turnover, that the difference feels really fast. Of course, we had a May primary, so we're talking about months since then. But there is, and I just say this to reassure voters, and I think it's a really important part of the process. When a recount is necessary, you have steps to the process. There are deadlines. There's time frames. So this isn't endlessly litigated. And also, it's thoughtful with regards to efficiency, though accuracy is the most imperative thing, because we have a May primary election, but then we've got a November general. And to your point, that's just around the corner, especially with early voting, which happens nearly 1 month before. It's no longer a day, election day. It's a season. And so you're talking about a tight time frame to be as efficient as possible, but also, most important imperative, accurate.
1: And also, too, as Dr. Laura Wilson with us for a few more minutes on the program today, my good friend at the University of Indianapolis, we teach together in the School of Political Science on occasion. Dr. Laura, something else I thought was interesting, too, this brought the whole thing about primaries and should primaries be opened or closed? My theory is this. I'd love to get your thoughts. As long as I'm paying for it as a taxpayer, I'll vote whatever damn primary I freaking feel like.
7: Yeah, I think we agree then that open primaries have...
1: You probably say a little bit more academically.
7: I wouldn't use such terms, but I think there's a value to open primaries. Now, I recognize why parties prefer closed primaries. It makes perfect sense, right? You want members of your own party voting. But I would say in the state of Indiana, in several subsequent election cycles, they have not necessarily been competitive. And in some jurisdictions, you're looking at the real competition is in the primary, because the way, particularly for our, let's go to state legislative districts, the way that those are drawn, it's not going to be competitive in the general. So as a voter, if you want to truly have a meaningful say in who's representing you, you may feel like May is your only opportunity. And I think that is important for us to keep in mind. Now, for the states that do have the closed primaries, of course, you kind of have to prove your partisanship, and it's maybe implicit, right? It's important still here in a semi-open primary, but it's a little bit different. I always thought that you could look at the states that have closed primaries and recognize that the strength of their own political parties there, because it is in the party's best interest in most cases to have a closed primary. So, you know, it's only your party voting. And that said, I just say Indiana doesn't have a lot of competitive general elections. So, if the circumstances were a little bit different, I think maybe you could make an argument in favor of voters and the parties for a closed system. It, periodically, that topic that comes up in the state legislature, and I would suspect, I don't know how far it will go, but I bet we will see it introduced again after this primary cycle because of the concern of crossover voting. Thus far, though, Indiana has maintained, as we consider them to be semi-open, our semi-open primary system.
1: And I also kind of jokingly say that, it's a Republican vote in Lake County. It's a Democrat, I would say, up until a few years ago, say maybe voted in Hancock or one of the donut counties. I mean, the action is on the Republican side or the other party side, because that's where, because the county is so one party leaning.
7: Yeah, exactly. And that's truly where, for voters that say, well, I vote in November, but it doesn't matter. While I believe every vote matters, I am a purist as democracy goes, right? We recognize that there may not be competition. This election cycle is really fun because we have many competitive races. And it's not to say that they're going to be 50-50, but I mean competitive in terms of you got a candidate at least from two sides. And there are often cycles, again, specifically in our state legislature, where you may not have a candidate from the other party. So whether you're in a blue stronghold or a red dominated county, right, you may not actually have options beyond the primary. And that's going to be the biggest argument against having a closed primary cycle, is that our communities seem very one-sided or another, mostly Republican, but you have Lake County, you have Marin County, right? You have Monroe County, areas of that would be very blue too. That not having that competition, especially in the general election, minimizes the incentive for voters. It's going to minimize voter turnout. It would have a lot of other negative consequences that we already see in the general election. But at least we have the opportunity for voters who feel so inclined to participate in the primary.
1: Dr. Laura, one of my final questions for you and this is sort of from the ground up. I got to give my Democrat friends credit. They basically run someone. And I'm like almost like 97 out of the 100 House districts, all 25 Senate districts, which in a way I think helps Beau buy at the end of the day at the top of the ticket, because the logic is if you'll vote for competition brings out voters. And if you bring out a voter here and a voter here, it all adds up at the very end. And I would probably argue that Democrats probably increase their chances of success. Nothing's guaranteed, obviously. But the fact they've got someone running everywhere drives up that voter turnout and helps the top of the ticket.
7: It absolutely does, and vice versa. Having a strong candidate at the top of the ticket, especially for folks in Indiana, offers that straight ticket option where you don't even have to look at who you're voting for, what office, candidate's name, anything. You just say, all right, Republican, Democrat, whatever you may choose. That's going to help the bottom of the ticket too, right? People who are driven by one candidate from one party, they may not know the other races very well. They may not know the other candidates for that party. But if they're going to straight ticket vote, that's going to help across the board. And I do think you see, for the Democrats nationally, a lot of frustration with the presidential administration. The Republicans control both houses of Congress right now. You know, at the state level, the Democrats have had several very difficult election cycles, but they see this as an opportunity. And oftentimes the party in power really struggles in a congressional midterm year. So I think part of that, you see more candidates because for the Democrats, right? More people are frustrated, more people are angered, upset, whatever it might be, but they're certainly motivated to get out the vote. Republicans have been very successful in the last several election cycles, hoping, of course, to continue that trend. And I think also here, you've got, when we talk about Secretary of State, right? Really interesting race with a Libertarian and a Lincoln Party candidate. So a lot for voters to think about in the next fewer than 100 days.
1: Oh, yeah. And we'll be there the whole time. Yay. All right. Our guest on the program has been our good friend, Dr. Laura Wilson, the University of Indianapolis, my colleague. She teaches in the School of Political Science like I do on occasion. So, Dr. Laura, this is about, like I said, we're about 100 days out and some change. So I guess we'll circle back probably in about 30 days. We'll give the voters 30-day notice. How about that?
7: I'm looking forward to it, Abdul.
1: Thank you.
7: Thank you.
1: Dr. Laura Wilson of the University of Indianapolis. And that'll do it for this edition of Indiana Issues. Don't forget, folks, you can catch us throughout the week at our parent website, indypolitics.org. You'll also find us on Facebook and the platform X, formerly known as Twitter. Indiana Issues is underwritten in part by the Indiana Conference of Mayors, a trust local program, the Indiana Chamber of Commerce, a small business law firm of Thrasher, Bushman, and Vocal, and Downtown Comics, your place to escape. I'm Abdul Hakeem Shabazz, and we'll talk next time here on Indiana Issues.
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8: There, and thank you for joining us. Appreciate it. This is First Day Indiana. I'm Terry Stacy, along with Kylan Talley, producing today's show. Kylan, let's get to it.
9: They are expecting over 90,000 attendees over the course of a couple days for the upcoming Grissom Air and Space Expo. It is on August 29th and August 30th at Grissom Air Force Base. And joining us now to talk about what you'll see in the air and on the ground is United States Air Force Major Joni Fry. Good morning, Major.
10: Hi, good morning, ma'am. How are you?
9: We're great. And we are so, first of all, thank you so much for sharing your time with us. This is going to be the first Air and Space Expo. Is that right? Since for a couple years now.
10: Yeah, the last one we had was in 2019. So we're excited to bring the air show back to the area. And we're excited to have the U.S. Thunderbirds this year.
9: Can we talk about you for a minute? Is that okay?
10: Yes, ma'am.
9: Where did you grow up?
10: So I grew up in Indianapolis. I was born right in Indy, and then I graduated from Carmel High School. And then after that, I went to Indiana University right in Bloomington. So I am a Hoosier through and through.
9: How long have you served in the Air Force?
10: So it's been about 13 years, kind of a mix with active duty about 8 years and then 5 years in the reserves. I'm loving it.
9: Well, bless your heart. Is there any particular reason you chose the Air Force?
10: I think I wanted to be involved with aviation, and I thought, okay, I'm going to try to become a pilot. And so I think that's probably why I thought, there's more opportunities there. And some of my friends had served in the Air Force and they were like, we're having a good time. You should go for it.
9: Oh, that's awesome. I mean, it really is. Thank you first and foremost for your service to our country and your love of flying, your love of piloting. I'm assuming you're a pilot. Yes.
10: So I went to be a manned pilot and then I got told kind of quickly in my Air Force time, 2 months in, that I was too short.
9: Oh,
10: it's okay. And then, so I became a drone pilot. And I flew the RQ-4 Global Hawk for a handful of years on active duty. So you don't need a height waiver for that.
9: Stuff. You became a drone pilot. That's fantastic. And that's, they say that's the future, right? I mean, we see it now.
10: That's right. They're not going away anytime soon.
9: Yeah. Okay. Well, thank you. Thank you again for your service to our country. And thank you for bringing the Air Force Thunderbirds to the show. This is so exciting.
10: We're super excited. It's like we hit the lottery.
9: As a kid who grew up loving air shows and have been to so many around the country, explain why air shows are important.
10: So air shows, we're always wanting to show off what we do, for the community, but also to inspire potentially the next generation of aviators and, maintenance personnel. A lot of people come and they say, you know, I want to work on that plane, or look what they get to do. And so it's just getting up close with all the different types of planes. We're trying to bring in a lot of different kinds, you know, warbirds, civilian aircraft, and also military aircraft. So it's a great way to get up close, ask questions to these pilots, and then who knows, maybe one day they could choose that path and be the next Thunderbird.
9: Yeah, absolutely. Were you inspired as a kid going to air shows? Did you go to a lot of air shows when you were younger?
10: I went to a few air shows, and I just thought, this is the coolest thing ever.
9: Yeah.
10: And sometimes you think, oh, I could never do that. But then, you know, it's like, these are real people and they go through the training, and, you know, it is achievable. If you have a goal, just work really hard. You know, sometimes height might stop you in certain circumstances, but, you know, there's other avenues, you know, that's out there. And I've loved flying drones. And now that I'm at Grissom, we have 16 KC-135 aircraft. And I'm telling you, our crews are top notch. And it's really neat to see everybody work together as a team.
9: Yeah. Can you, I can't get beyond this for just a minute. How do you, tell me about flying a drone.
10: So it is different. You could be at the control station and most of the aircraft are on the other side of the world. Also,
9: wow.
10: The plane can stay up for, you know, for the RQ-4, they could stay up 25 hours plus. And so you're not flying that whole time. So, you know, what I would do is fly 8 hours, and then I would do a handoff with the next pilot. And so, you know, there could be a mission and you've got six pilots on it, depending on how long the shifts are. So it was really interesting. And you could be flying in one section of the world one day and then another section the other day.
9: Wow.
10: It was always interesting, the different, you know, the different parts, what's going on in this, you know, in this section of the world, and why are we there? And, you know, we got all those briefings, and it was just, you know, you kind of felt that you were really involved.
9: Yeah.
10: So I liked that.
9: It's amazing. I mean, it's amazing to me. And so these aren't like the drones we fly, the size wise, when we talk about size, the ones that we have that here that you can just buy.

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2: I'm there, but, you know, if depending on where we needed to be, they don't call us Global Hawk for nothing.
3: So cool. Oh my gosh. That is super cool. And I'm sure just in our conversation, you are inspiring without us getting to the air show, but boy, guys, don't miss this one. Again, it's coming up. Let's talk about it. Let's talk about the air show. What can we expect at this year's Grissom Air and Space Expo?
2: So we've got a great lineup for everybody. So first I'll kind of talk about the performers we have.
3: Please.
2: And then some other aircraft that's going to be on the ground that you can take pictures with. So at first, in the morning, we're planning on having the B-29. So there's only two of these type of aircraft in existence that are flying. One's called Doc and one's called Fifi. They have little names. So we have the B-29 Doc coming. It's a beautiful aircraft. So it's going to fly in the morning, and then we're going to park it and move the barrier so people can come up and take pictures. So that'll be in the beginning. And then once we do that, we will have our KC-135 start to take off, and then they're going to hang out. What we're first going to have to start the show is a C-47, another beautiful aircraft. And actually, the Wings of Blue Air Force Academy team is going to be jumping out with our wing commander, Colonel Bergman.
3: Wow.
2: So it's going to be a great time. And then... A two-ship Next Gen Eagles is going to circle the jumpers as they come down. That's really neat to see. And then once they're on the ground, the KC-135 is going to go with an F-16, do a flyover when they're doing the national anthem. Mm-hmm. So that'll be really neat to see. After that, then we have the Army Guard do a fast rope demo from the HH-60 Blackhawks out of Shelbyville.
3: Oh, that's
2: so
3: cool.
2: So we're trying to showcase Hoosier air power. So the F-16 with the 135 that was going to do that previous flyover, they're out of Fort Wayne, and they're the 122nd Fighter Wing. So right at the beginning of the show, we're going to have all of this Hoosier air power. I think people would be, shocked to know how much Indiana does have in terms of aircraft. But then after that, we're hoping to get a B-1 flyover. We're still working out the schedule and making sure it could work. But, man, if we got a B-1 flyover, people should already be bringing hearing protection. But, man, definitely for that one.
3: Yeah. Oh, wow.
2: And then we have some cool civilian acts, Greg Kuhn, Super Decathlon, Aaron Delieu, a P-51 gunfighter. And then the Next Gen Eagles, they'll perform again. And then to end off the afternoon, it'll be what everybody's waiting for is the Thunderbird show.
3: Yeah.
2: So we got a good lineup, and we're that's just the performers. But I can tell you some of the big berthas of the statics that are coming.
3: Yeah.
2: Is we have the C-5 Galaxy, biggest Air Force aircraft. We're super excited. We have a B-52 coming from Minot Air Force Base. So everybody loves the B-52 bomber that comes out. And then we'll have a couple of our KC-135s on the ramp. And then we have a Republic jet because they're right in Indianapolis. We have them coming as well. Yeah, and then we're going to have a couple A-10s. So everybody loves the A-10 Warthog.
3: Yeah.
2: We'll have an F-15 Strike Eagle from Mountain Home Air Force Base, Idaho. And we have a lot of the commemorative Air Force aircraft that they're bringing them out. Mm. So a lot of historic warbirds. So we've got a good

0: mix of planes. There might be some surprises if we can get some of these units that are able to make it work with their crews. You know, this year, a lot of the iron in the Air Force inventory is overseas supporting current operations. So we're very fortunate that we have the aircraft that we have lined up and committed. So it's all hands on deck. And we're hoping maybe some few surprises. Who knows?
1: Who knows? It is always such an experience at the air shows. And we're so glad that this one is back. Again, it returns since 2019. It is back. And it's back celebrating America 250, of course. And this appreciation that you have, that I have, for military aircraft and for those that fly them and our history. I think this is such a great opportunity for you guys. At Grissom Air Reserve Base is where you're going home to the 434th Air Refueling Wing. And explain to us how Grissom supports the Air Force Global Reach mission. I mean, I think you really kind of did that by telling us about your missions and flying drones all over the world.
0: Yeah. So Grissom is home to 16 KC-135 aircraft. The mission is air refueling. So what they'll do is, you know, these going overseas, like the B-2, the B-1, the B-52, they don't get there on their own. So we're kind of like the assist. So also with the fighter aircraft like F-35, the F-35, there might be a few of them, let's say, and then they'll bring a tanker over. So they're helping them cross the ocean. And also we help training missions. Usually we would do 3 or 4 missions a day, and we would do training with units all across the United States. Grissom is central, and so we're able to really reach, you know, all over the United States. So they'll call and say, you know, the Thunderbirds, I'll give you an example. They did a flyover in the middle of June, and so they were on the East Coast, and they said, hey, we're trying to get to the Columbus Air Show in Ohio. Could you assist? Mm. If not, they would have to take off, and then they'd use the fuel and then land. Take off, use the fuel, and then kind of like hop to the next location. So with a tanker, they didn't have to do that. It saves time and it helps them get the fuel they need to continue flying and wow, get to where they go. So that's just an example of how we've helped out the team. We've helped them out a few times this year, but you know, a lot of our aircraft, you know, are tasked all the time.
1: Major Fryer is with us. We're talking about the event that is going to be coming up, and we don't want you to miss out on it. It is free admission. It's free parking. Is there still some availability for the Thunderbird Block Party on the 28th? Are you still doing that?
0: We are still doing that. So we're putting together a flyer, and we're going to push it out.
1: Okay.
0: That's a great opportunity. It's hosted by our top 3 organization on the base, and it's going to be at the Grissom Air Museum.
1: Okay.
0: They have an air park that is a wonderful venue to host. We're, you know, we're crossing our fingers for good weather, but it'll be from 5 to 8, and the Thunderbirds show up. It's a way to take pictures with them, to ask them questions. And it's open to the community. It's free. We're going to have food trucks. We're going to have a band. We're going to have, I think, like a bounce house. So, you know, especially if you have some young, inspired, future aviators, get them out there and let them talk to these people. It's really going to be a nice evening.
1: I think so too. I do. GrissomFSS.com for more information. Just search for Grissom Air Force Base and this will pop up and you'll see all the information. Gates will open from 9 to 4 both days, August 29th and 30th. There is VIP seating right now available, still available, but probably not for long. So check that out too. That costs you just about $60, a little over for something like that if you'd like those VIP seating there at the show. And then what else do I need to find out from you? What can't we bring? Let's go that direction. What can we bring with us?
0: So what you should bring is, you know, if it's a really hot day, be prepared. Bring your sunscreen, bring hearing protection. You can bring small handheld umbrellas. You know, there'll be some cooling tents on the ramp if you're getting overheated and you need some shade and some air conditioning. But if you're going to be sitting outside, you know, bring a chair. You can bring a wagon. You know, a lot of people will get a wagon, put their chairs in it, or, you know, strollers and all that are free. If you're in a wheelchair, motorized wheelchair, that's all fine. You know, the things we don't want, is, like metal water bottles.
1: Okay. Yeah.
0: Just for security, but bring a clear plastic water bottle. We have two water chilled, they're trailers that have fresh water. You can fill up your water bottles. Also, there'll be refreshments and smoothie stations and Kona ice, you know, if you want, you know, a different sort of treat to cool down with. So there'll be a lot of options, but also no weapons, no drones, no handheld drones.
1: Yeah. No pets.
0: No pets. We can't bring pets.
1: No, don't do that to the animals. Poor things.
0: Yeah,
1: and I'm certain if you need a service dog or something, I'm sure that there's some things there, some wiggle room.
0: Yeah,
1: but
0: we do allow service dogs. But just you can't bring your pet. You know, we can't, you know, if they got loose and on the flight line, it'd
1: be awful.
0: The show would be awful. Yeah.
1: And they're not comfortable. They wouldn't be comfortable. It's going to, don't do it. You can't.
0: But check our website. We're going to keep updating it. So it gets into more specifics, you know, no bicycles,
1: okay.
0: Scooter or like motorized scooters for you know, people that need them, but you know, kids riding, you know, kind of the two wheel ones. It just has all the information, no large canopies, no, you know, tents, you know, but the handheld umbrellas for shade, that's good.
1: Okay.
0: A lot of people like arriving early to get the shade under some of these large aircraft, their wings.
1: Yeah.
0: So that's pretty fun.
1: It, you're right. I forgot about that. You're right. You sit underneath the wings of those giant planes. It's a perfect spot to set your chair.
0: That's right.
1: Oh, my gosh.
0: You know, we have two hangars that are going to be available. They'll have shade. One is a kid zone. So we've got like an airplane ride. We've got a face painter, and then a STEM hangar that has a whole bunch of really neat things. There's going to be Republic's DA-40 in there. We're going to have our boom pod, our cockpit in there that we usually travel around with. So there's usually a long line for that. A lot of good stuff. There's the Echo trailer that the Air Force is bringing that has virtual reality in there. So bring your kids. There's stuff to do all day, all day. And, you know, we really wanted to make sure that this was a free event. I've been to other air shows that have had to charge for parking, and our great community partners, a lot of the land outside of our base, it's not ours, and they could have charged us or just told us no. So we have a lot of partners that have said, hey, you can use the land, and so it's free parking. But we do ask to go on the website and get a parking pass.
1: Oh.
0: The parking space is not unlimited forever, but we want them to get a parking pass so we can plan on them being there, and then you know, also spread out between the 2 days. You know, I don't foresee it you know, selling out of these, selling, you know, it doesn't cost anything, but running out of the tickets. But if it happens to, Sunday is going to be the exact same show.
1: Oh, I love it. I love it so, so much. Okay. Anything else, Major Fryer, that we should know, our listeners should know before we let you go? You've given us so much of your time, and I'm so grateful. But if there's anything else you think we should know, we're here for it.
0: I think we put together a good lineup. We just want you to come and enjoy the show. We got all the porta potties. We got all the security. We've got all the parking figured out.
1: Yeah.
0: So just come, bring your family, and have a good time.
1: It's free. It's free. And don't forget the Thunderbird Block Party, August 28th. And this is such a beautiful place up in Peru, and we're so lucky to have these guys there. Indiana's only Air Force base. Also, there's a museum, as she mentioned, GrissomAirMuseum.com, for more information on their upcoming events, including a Warbird cruise in September. So check that out. It is really a fantastic trip for any of us across across this state to head to Peru. Excuse me. And they're celebrating the 250th anniversary of the United States. They're doing it in style in its first Air and Space Expo since 2019, headlined by the world famous Thunderbirds and so much more too. Civilian and military acts from around our country, and you'll also enjoy a wide range of vendors and displays in the expo area, exploring STEM, space, and more. And we are so grateful to you. Again, thank you for your service and for helping us to understand a little bit about what's happening now. The drones is amazing, and learning about how you're flying drones and the importance.
0: Yes, ma'am. The importance of Grissom.
1: Yeah. Yep, the importance of Grissom Air and Space in what you do there. All right, I guess we're going to let you go. Grissom, F as in Frank, SS.com for more information. 9 to 4, again, August 29th and 30th. Thank you so much. I really mean it, Major Fryer. Thank you so much, Major Joni Fryer, United States Air Force. We are lucky to have you, and thanks for your time today.
0: Thank you so much, Terry. I appreciate it.
1: This is First Day Indiana. I'm Terry Stacy, Kylan Talley producing today's show. And joining us now is the First Day Indiana favorite flower farmer, Shelby County's own Todd Jamison, the owner of Balanced Harvest Farm. He grows beautiful flowers and he's teaching me a lot. Todd, thank you for joining us once again. So the kids are headed back to school, and that is a sign oftentimes that fall is right around the corner. Is there still time for planting?
2: You are right. You know, for those of us that are old enough to remember that school used to start in September, heck, summer's only half over. We've got lots of time left. And, you know, this is a phenomenal time to begin thinking about fall. And I mentioned last week that we still have lots of time for growing things like lettuces and kale, collards, any of the cooler season weather crops. And a very simple way to go about starting that fall lettuce bed, there's really two ways we can do it. The first is called direct seeded, which is where you're placing a seed directly in your garden soil and watering it and caring for it and growing it through to completion. The second way is a transplant method where we're placing a seed in a pot or in a flat filled with soil, and we're growing it to a small plant, and then we're taking it out of that container and planting it directly into your garden, and that's called transplanting. Now, there are advantages and disadvantages in both methods, but let's talk about how each one works and what might be the best way for you. Does that sound good, Terry?
3: I think it sounds good, yep.
2: Now, in the case of direct seeding into your garden, you would go out and refresh the soil, and hopefully it's an area that maybe you grew an earlier crop in and you've harvested that, and now you can go in and remove that old plant material, any weeds that are in there, work that soil up, you know, loosen it up several inches down, and rake it out nice and flat, and then make a small indentation and place those tiny little lettuce seeds sparingly into that hole. You would want them about a quarter inch deep, and you would want each seed within reason to be, oh, 2 or 3 inches apart is really all that you need. And you'll cover that back up with soil just very lightly and add water and keep that moist until they germinate and begin to come up. And the reason you want that in a row is so that you can tell the difference between what might be a weed coming up in that area and what is your crop. Now, an old-time favorite way to also do this would be to mix in like a radish seed in with the lettuce seed. The reason being, the radish will germinate in 2 or 3 days and start coming up and mark the row. So you can see where your crop is going to be, and anything to the left or right of it would be a weed, and you can just instantly remove it. That's a really quick and fun way to get this started, and that is direct seeding. The second way is to prepare a garden flat with soil mix in it, and you can use your own garden soil, but potting soil is really special for this and drains very well. You could then drop your garden seeds, your lettuce seeds, on top of the soil, pat them in lightly, and just add water and let those plants begin to grow. Now, after about 2 or 3 weeks, you will have a plant that's probably 2 to 3 inches tall. You'll want to add a little fertilizer at that point, get it to grow quickly, and then in another 2 weeks, take it out of the container and plant it directly into your garden. One of the huge advantages of that is, number one, there's no rabbits where you're growing your flat of plants. Mm-hmm. Number two, there's no weeds there. And number three, it really gets a good start for that plant.
3: Which of those two options has the higher rate of success?
2: In my experience, the transplant method is more successful because there's no rabbit to cause you a problem. There's no weeds to contend with. And you'll probably remember to water it more often when it's in that seed flat than when it's out in your garden. But those couple of simple steps will get you well started and supply you with a great supply of lettuce far into the fall season.
3: Is it fast growing?
2: You know, there are some salad bowl lettuces or leaf lettuces that can be ready in 45 days. The vast majority of them are about a 60-day crop. So as you can see, looking at the calendar, still plenty of time to accomplish this and lots of good salads in your future.
3: You said lettuce, and what else can we possibly plant now?
2: At the same time, you could seed kale or collards, mizuna, which is one of the Japanese salad greens. It's a little bit on the spicy side, but it's delicious. Mm. Arugula would be another salad green that would work beautifully. They just thrive during our fall weather. We have tons of time for spinach. Spinach is generally about a 40-day crop, so lots and lots of time, and spinach is extremely cold hardy. We harvest spinach at our farm well into the month of December with no protection or no cover on it. The leaves are heavier. Same thing with the collards and kale. They tend to be very good through the entire fall season for us.
1: 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Thank you again for joining us, and we will talk to you next time right here on First Day Indiana. 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
5: I'm Deborah Valentine, Fox News. A busy night on Capitol Hill with Acting U.S. Attorney General Todd Blanche confirmed as AG. Fox's Chad Pergram has details from Washington.
6: The vote very tight, 50-49. The only senator not casting a ballot, Mitch McConnell, the former Senate Majority Leader, who's been out since the middle of June here. There were two Republican no's. Susan Collins, Republican of Maine, who has a tough re-election bid this fall. She announced her opposition a couple of days ago. And early Friday morning, you had Lisa Murkowski from Alaska, who also said she had met with Todd Blanche and just wasn't committed to him at that stage. So this took it down to Bill Cassidy. He was the only person, the Republican senator from Louisiana, who was undecided on that side of the aisle, and he broke the logjam.
5: The Senate has passed a resolution funding the federal government until December 11th prior to summer recess. However, it still needs House approval. President Trump plans to take his defense of a new White House ballroom to the U.S. Supreme Court. Fox's Jared Halpern has more from the White House.
7: A split panel of judges on the Court of Appeals for D.C. is ordering construction on a $400 million White House ballroom to stop, ruling Congress must first approve the project. It is the latest legal setback for the project, upholding a district court ruling also blocking further construction. President Trump says the ruling is a national security threat. He has expanded the size and scope of construction to include what he describes as a desperately needed military center, complete with bomb shelters, medical facilities, missile-resistant steel, and drone proofing. The president also says funding for the 90,000-square-foot ballroom is coming from private donors and not taxpayer money. At the White House, Jared Halpern, Fox News.
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5: A helicopter crashes while battling a wildfire in central Utah. Fox's Kristen Goodwin.
21: A Sikorsky S-64 helicopter helping to battle Utah's Widemouth 2 fire crashed in Richfield Friday with two people on board. Extreme fire conditions in difficult terrain, making it hard for officials to initially reach the scene.
22: There were first responders in that area, firefighters were in the area, but due to the fire activity, it kind of overran the area. So no escape routes that any firefighters could get into or out of.
21: Tyler Hecht, Deputy Incident Commander with the Great Basin Incident Management Team 2. The FAA and the NTSB are investigating the incident. The helicopter was one of seven working to fight the inferno in Millard County that was ignited by lightning on July 27th. Kristen Goodwin, Fox News.
5: Two people were on board the helicopter when it crashed. Their fate is unknown. Former NBA player Enes Kanter-Freedom, who has been very vocal about his political activism, which he believes blackballed him from the NBA, has now officially declared himself a prospect for the 2027 WNBA draft. Fox's Chanley Painter explains.
23: This issue hit the headlines last month when the Indiana Fever's Sophie Cunningham took a stand for women's sports remaining female. And things really heated up on Sunday after Minnesota Lynx head coach Cheryl Reeve wore a Trans Kids Belong t-shirt at her game against Cunningham's Fever. Well, the Players Association joined the fray today, issuing a statement that read in part, "We embrace justice, equity, diversity, and inclusion. Hate, abuse, and demonization of any person or group of people, including transgender people, only fuel fear, division, and harm. We will not be used as political pawns."
5: Kanter-Freedom made these claims as he is not trying to simply ask that the current rules be applied equally to everyone, the rules that represent the very values many WNBA players and coaches have publicly advocated for. I'm Deborah Valentine. This is Fox News.
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25: From 21 Alive, I'm meteorologist Noah Gordon with your forecast. 84 for your Saturday, under mostly cloudy skies, sunshine clearing out into the afternoon. Tonight, 59 clear overnight. 85 for your Sunday with a lot more sunshine, although we stay humid. Thankfully, rain chances look to hold off until we start the work week. I'm meteorologist Noah Gordon on WoWo 92.3 FM, 1190 AM.
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28: So we have a deal with Iran, and now there's peace in our time. 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I've heard that before. I have a hard time trusting guys named Neville. 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It's not a deal. It's not a deal. I don't know what we're thinking, what we actually believe here. But what if I'm wrong? And I had to ask myself that question earlier. You take a look at what has just happened with, we're going to open up the Strait of Hormuz and Iran agrees to this and Iran agrees to that. And you say to yourself, Iran doesn't agree to anything. How can Iran possibly agree to anything? Iran can't agree because Iran doesn't have control. The IRGC has control. Any amount of leadership you want to talk about, you could talk about it from now until the end of time. They don't have control. The foreign minister doesn't have control. The president doesn't have control. The Ayatollah doesn't have control because the Ayatollah clearly has no control. I don't believe the Ayatollah is alive, by the way. The old Ayatollah is dead. The new Ayatollah, I don't think, is alive either. Any conversation they have, these are fraudster people. So why would I trust them? No, I would put forth to you that there is no top leadership. And the top leadership that may exist has no control of the Islamic Revolutionary Guard Corps. And I put forth to you that the Islamic Revolutionary Guard Corps has no connection to each other. None whatsoever. Zero connection to each other. They are acting independently. They are acting in their own self-interest, and they are acting, well, as radical ideologues would act. They want destruction. We understand the rational mind that they want no deal whatsoever. Anybody who thinks that Iran wants a deal is out of their head. Iran wants destruction of Western civilization. Period. End of discussion. We can move on from that. But I have to ask myself a question. What is it that I'm looking at? What is it that we are all seeing? What is it that we are all dealing with here? What started this? Well, what started this was a nonstop bombardment campaign that then led to, hey, they asked us not to, and they're going to make a deal, and we get a memorandum of understanding. The memorandum of understanding, as we said, was nonsense. We said it from the beginning. There was nothing there that was legitimate, nothing there that was real, nothing there that we should hang our hat on. Move on. Move on. Now, some people said, well, the memorandum of understanding allows them to get a lot of money, so it's not nothing. That's legitimate. I thought that was a legitimate argument, that what happens in this memorandum of understanding is that they're able to get access to cash because we're going to take off the economic blockade, allowing them to sell oil, billions of dollars. We shouldn't allow them a single dime. Let them starve economically. And then what do? They screw it all up. They screw it all up because how could they not screw it all up? This is who they are. This is what they do. They can't make a deal. Deals mean they can't do what they want, which is destroy Western civilization and bring about Islam across the globe. This is the desire. You say to me, Tony, there are other Islamic nations that they're attacking. Don't we understand that that part is inconsequential? Of course they'll attack other Islamic nations. They'll decide that that one isn't doing it right and that one isn't doing it right. No one ever discusses the Sunni-Shia fights, etc. I shouldn't say no one, not enough people. So the MOU gets blown up. And so what do we start doing? We put back the economic blockade and then bam, pow, ping. It's like Batman meets Joe Pesci. We're knocking the snot out of people. Things are blowing up, getting destroyed. And then you hear that President Trump is willing to go all the way. He's willing to knock out the desalinization plants. He's willing to knock out the power plants. He's willing to knock out the bridges. He's willing to knock out infrastructure. He's willing to cripple the region. I'm willing to make a deal, and then you don't make a deal? Ho, ho, ho, ho, ho. I'm not putting up with that. And that led to this talk before the weekend. He was getting them harder than ever before. But what happens? Well, magically, I say magically because we have all seen this story numerous times. Magically, what happens is that all of the neighboring countries, they came to the president. And they said, let's not. let's not have you do this and take out that and take out the other. And we'll get Iran to the table, and Iran will come to the table, and the Strait of Hormuz will be open for 60 days, and you'll see oil prices go down, and this will be great. And Iran says, we'll make the deal, and the Israelis seem fine with the deal. The president writing that the country of Israel joins me in this commitment of the immediate, complete, and total opening of the Strait of Hormuz and an end to Iran's nuclear threat. Based on this request, I have agreed, writes the president, for the future benefit of the world and likewise the survival of a successful and prosperous Iran to cancel the attack. And the decision is contingent on the parties being able to, quote, rapidly make a deal. It's at that moment I first tweeted out, if you follow me on X, I said deja vu all over again. We've been down this road. But something is different. What in the world is different? It's like Malcolm Gladwell's blink. Like, I know it's different, but I don't know what it is. And maybe it's not different. Maybe I'm different. Something is different in this. And I stopped myself and I said, what is it that I'm looking at here? This makes no sense. This is the same old stuff, the same old song and dance. Why would you believe it? And I read and I'm looking and I'm paying attention to this one, that one, the other one. And I said to myself, perhaps what is different here? And I ask you only, not necessarily for agreement, but at least the acceptance of what is possible. I say to myself, what if I'm looking at this all wrong? And what if I'm looking at the deal all wrong? What if no one is trying to make a deal with the Iranian regime? I am accurate in my assessment. I would take this on with anybody, anywhere, at any time. The Iranian so-called leadership doesn't exist. It has no control over the IRGC. None whatsoever. The IRGC is acting as independent factions. Not one group of the IRGC or faction of the IRGC having any level of control or even connection with another. Everyone acting in their own self-interest for their own ideological goals, whether that is dollars or whether that is a caliphate, right? So everybody is acting the way they want to act. You can't make a deal with the IRGC at all. The leadership has no control of the IRGC, so a deal with them is meaningless. What if that's not where the deal is? Follow me here. I don't say I've got it perfect. I am asking a question of whether or not I'm on to something. And I know you're used to a lot of guys on radio always saying that they've got this and they know that and they're the experts. Oh, they're sure. Okay. It's like the influencer class. They're an expert on this thing until social media is talking about something else 2 days from now, and then they're an expert on that thing. Boring as hell. What if the deal that is being made has nothing to do with Iran, and it has to do with Saudi Arabia, the UAE, Bahrain, Jordan, etc. What if that's the deal? I discuss ending the regime. I'm a believer in regime change. I get that some people disagree with me. I believe that's the only way this group can be handled. We have discussed that when the U.S. hits Iran, Iran doesn't hit Israel. No, what Iran does is Iran hits everybody else around them. They hit their so-called allies, friends, like-minded brethren, at least if you want to talk about being Muslim or Islamist. Not in every case, in some cases, Islamist. And you say, why would they hit those people? Well, the answer is you hit these people so they will put pressure on the United States to stop bombing them. Hey, you're hitting Iran. Iran's hitting us. Would you please stop hitting them so they would stop hitting us? They are trying to engage their own level of protection. And Iran being more and more backed into a corner, what will an animal do backed into a corner? It will lash out. You knew this without me telling you. So what other lash outs are going to happen? You think it's just going to be hitting U.S. bases in Jordan? No, no, no. It's going to be going after their critical infrastructure. Iran can still do this. It's a great example, by the way, messaging of if you think that Iran is bad now, is a problem now, can still engage in threats now, can still try and decide the landscape now, imagine what happens if they had a nuclear weapon. You have to be out of your mind to think that letting Iran get close to a nuclear weapon or thinking about a nuclear weapon is okay. You have to be certifiably insane. Oh, hi, Marjorie Taylor Greene. How you doing? No, I wasn't really talking about you. I was just talking about people who are criminally insane. I see where you can be confused. You cannot let them get close. You can't. Now, I do agree that Iran has been at war with us for 47 years. We don't have to be at war with Iran. Iran is at war with us. So what idea could we possibly have of saying they're not a threat to us, they're not a problem to us? Oh, it's no big deal. It's some of the most embarrassing, childlike, silly talk I have ever witnessed. Oh, hey, Tucker. No, I was talking about childlike, silly talk. But I see where you could have thought I was talking about you. I miss you. Don't know what happens. I hope you figure it out. So what if the deal goes like this? These other nations don't want to get hit. They don't want to have any threat to their critical infrastructure. They need another way. We start with Major Mike Lyons, retired United States Army military analyst, who you hear on the show very, very often, talking about the idea of siege. He said we need a siege, the economic blockade, keeping them locked in, letting them fall apart, feeling the economic crunch, and you should continue the bombing. That's what he said. But what if you have this? You keep up the economic blockades. You don't allow them to sell any oil. You don't allow any money to get to the terrorist groups. You don't allow them to function. They slowly start to crack under that pressure. You stop the bombing so Iran will stop the bombing. But you say to Saudi Arabia, to Bahrain, to the UAE, to Jordan, what's in it for us? What do we get? What if that's the way the deal goes? Now, we can have a real deep conversation about what do we get. I can give a couple suggestions. I don't have the answer. I can give a couple of ideas. Number one, the commitment of troops to go into Iran to end the IRGC. Saudi troops, UAE troops, Bahrain troops, Jordanian troops. They go in. Maybe they work with the Kurds. Maybe it's about them putting up the money to get the guns to the Kurds so the Kurds can take out the IRGC and the people can rise up. Maybe it's oil. We already see cracks and divisions amongst OPEC. We already see these changes happening from nations that want to make their money now, and they don't want to have to wait it out 20 or 30 years, and they don't want other people out there deciding what the cost of oil should be. So it could be oil. It could be troops. And it could be that I'm wrong about both, because less than an hour from when I started talking, President Trump put out on Truth Social, oh, crap. Iranian leadership is unbelievably duplicitous. They ask for a meeting. Some would say beg. Talks begin with more scheduled in the immediate future, and they say openly and proudly that they're not having any discussions, that nothing is being talked about, and they're only dealing with Oman. Then they go on to give their usual blather in saying the Strait of Hormuz will be operated powerfully by them when it is already completely controlled by the United States Navy and our blockade, or as some say, the United States Wall of Steel. I have not heard anybody say United States Wall of Steel. That's awesome. Quote, nothing gets through to Iran unless we want it to, and nothing will get through unless a deal or total surrender is accomplished. Now, he hasn't said the words. I want to make sure I'm clear on this. Someone double check me. Beth in the chat, get on it. He hasn't said the words total surrender in a while. That was talk in the beginning. He hasn't said that in a while. Nothing will get through, writes President Trump, unless a deal or total surrender is accomplished. Quote, whether Iran wants to admit it or not, we are, in fact, talking of a solution to a problem that they have caused for decades. It is very simple. Iran will never have a nuclear weapon. Thank you for your attention to this matter, President Donald J. Trump. Maybe that just takes my entire conversation and throws it away. Maybe it proves the conversation true. We are, in fact, talking of a solution to a problem that they have caused for decades. He could be talking about it with the Iranians or whoever in the Iranian government. He could be talking about it with others. He could be talking to two different groups of people at the same time. I don't know if I'm right, but I don't think I'm wrong. Who said the deal had to be with Iran? Maybe that is where the real deal making is. I'm Tony Katz, and this is Tony Katz Today.
0: Warning! 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
4: wondering, why doesn't somebody do something? Well, New Haven's mayor is taking the fight to Washington. He joins me, KB, Monday during Fort Wayne's Morning News.

0: So what happened with Morocco and this Spanish city-state, if you will, which I have still not ever heard pronounced? I've only read it. I took off a couple days. Tony Katz today. Good to be with you. Went up to Chicago, caught a White Sox game, almost cut off my finger. That's a true story. I got my finger caught in a car door. When I was a teenager, I think it was, maybe I was 20, I got my whole hand caught in a car door. Literally, it closed. I was just sitting there, and someone closed the door, and boom. And it hurt, but nothing got broken, nothing got cut. This, I was talking to my oldest, and we were going to the game, and I was doing this, and I was throwing something, and I'm moving things around. Wait, I'm going to need that, and boom, caught the finger. And I caught the finger, and my oldest like, "You all right?" I'm like, "I need 1 minute. Leave me alone." Because I just needed to be like, "I can't believe I did that. How embarrassing that I did." And we're in this parking lot of this, like, hot dog stand where we parked near Wright Field, which used to be Comiskey, and no one calls things what they are anymore. It's pathetic. And so I'm like, "Oh." I look at the top of the finger, and the top of the finger is cut, and it's starting to bleed. I'm like, "Son of a mutt." "Keep your calm, Tony. You've got Band-Aids in the car. You know you do. Get it done." So I go into the car. I toss my sunglasses onto the roof, the hood of the car. I open up the door, and I put my hand down to look for the Band-Aid. So I put the left hand down where I've cut myself, right, left pointer finger, and I go to reach, and I slip. And I realize I didn't just cut myself from the top, cut myself underneath. It's a real cut, ladies and gentlemen. It was not great. I slid. I'm like, "Oh, damn. Well, I got to go see a game." So we find the Band-Aids. I have 3 Band-Aids on there. We walk to Wright Field, which is just a couple blocks from where we're parked. And my kid is like, "Are you going to be all right?" I'm like, "Dude, I don't feel any pain." Which could be a sign of, "You've got a serious problem. You're just in shock." No, I didn't sever anything or anything like that. I think a little harder of a door slam, and I could have. Never lost any color in the finger. So just a public service announcement. Don't go see the Chicago White Sox. You'll die. Wait, is that not the message? Oh, yeah. Don't be a schmuck and get your finger caught in a car door. Just ridiculous. I'll get into the story about Morocco coming up. This is Tony Katz today.
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7: Fox News, I'm Deborah Valentine. The Senate has passed a resolution funding the government through December 11th and confirmed the nomination of Todd Blanche as Attorney General prior to summer recess. Former VP Kamala Harris speaking at the Inspirnola Charter School Inspire the City rally, criticizing the Trump administration's ongoing conflict with Iran.
8: They'll spend $125 billion on Trump's war in Iran while folks can't even cover their basic needs here in America.
7: Harris said the best way to stop the administration is through the midterm elections. A firefighting helicopter crashed in central Utah while battling wildfires. Tyler Hecht, deputy incident commander.
9: At this point, we didn't want to put them at any more risk until we know it's safe. So that's an ongoing conversation with us in fire.
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11: From 21 Alive, I'm meteorologist Noah Gordon with your forecast. 84 for your Saturday under mostly cloudy skies. Sunshine clearing out into the afternoon. Tonight, 59 clear overnight. 85 for your Sunday with a lot more sunshine, although we stay humid. Thankfully, rain chances look to hold off until we start the work week. I'm meteorologist Noah Gordon on Whoa 92.3 FM, 1190 AM.
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0: So President Trump was on a plane. It's like we're on a bridge, Charlie, but different. Tony Katz today. Good to be with you. And if you got that, you're my friend. We're on a bridge, Charlie. Meanwhile, President Trump is flying on Air Force One, and he has thoughts. As you know, the man often has a lot of thoughts.
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2: The Anti-Weaponization Fund is back on the table. What are your plans?
1: No, if they don't improve. Look, we have a man named Todd Pledge. He's outstanding in every way. Most of you know who he is. You're not going to find a better person. And everybody, and it's because I backed won his opponent, and his opponent won in a landslide. That's the only reason it's happening. But I will say there are a lot of people that like

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4: In primaries all across the country. Should be, but doesn't. Why? Because when you are ideological first, and when you are afraid of Hassan Piker, you'll do anything and you'll say anything. But we now come to some newer parts about the DSA. The Democratic Socialists of America, who are communists. There is no such thing as a democratic socialist. It's a lie. I don't care what they say. I don't care that there's some website where somebody wrote a definition. They are what they are. They believe in dismantling the Constitution. They believe in getting rid of private property rights. They believe that you should not be allowed to do anything they don't say you can do. They are what they are. They are communists. End of list. They now have taken to a support of China. Friends of Socialist China have 952 signatories. This is a London-based group to support the People's Republic of China and to promote understanding of Chinese socialism. May we stop? This is an actual story from the New York Post. Can we stop for just a moment? There is no such thing as Chinese socialism. They are communists. And if somebody's going to say, well, no, they're actually socialists, you don't understand, at that moment, we're going to have to start institutionalizing people. Oh, wait, they're allowed to actually walk free and vote like I do? They want to tell me that China's not a communist nation and they get a vote? What kind of crazy fakakta country is this? But they do. They do get the vote. And no, they don't get institutionalized, although I'm still going to advocate for it. 11 self-described DSA members are among those who signed the pledge and resolved to support, defend, and build understanding of Chinese socialism. If you really need anything else, I can't help you. And if you are engaged with people who won't accept the fact that they're communists and who will try to defend this, you can't help them. The only people you can help, yourselves, your family, it's the best you can do. And I have long understood that when it's a family composition, right, and everyone's still trying to, you know, connect and get along, okay, we disagree politically, but, you know, we can agree on, we all love, you know, pick the team, whatever.

0: I used to say I understand that. And then in the same breath, I would say things like, you know, when you're having your Thanksgiving dinner, you do not have to invite that uncle who likes to scream at everybody or that aunt who likes to get political. And she's allowed to say whatever terrible, awful thing she wants. And then everyone tells you, don't say anything. Let's just get through this. No, don't invite the aunt. Why in the world would you put yourself through that? Why would we ever tell anybody to put themselves through that? Screw that. Tell Aunt Matilda to eat alone with her five cats. You're not welcome in my house, Aunt Matilda. You're nasty. You're despicable. I don't want those politics anywhere near me. If you would just not talk politics, we could at least sit and enjoy a meal. But you think you could say anything and I have to be quiet? Screw everybody. No. No, no, no. I'll start new traditions. I'll start new traditions with new people. And people said to me, well, it's not very, you know, pro-family. I put forth to you that family is not necessarily blood. Some people believe this from personal experience. Some people believe this because they just understand it to be true. I do not believe, and I've been saying this for years, that you have to put yourself through it. As a matter of fact, I favor not putting yourself through it. You deserve better. You don't have to put yourself through the madness. I have come to believe this now about your children on a whole myriad of subjects. I have college-age kids. I will tell you, as clear as day, that my relationship with them seems to be somewhat fantastic. I'm a fortunate, fortunate man. They're decent people. And they have unique interests and unique personalities as your kids, if you have kids, you know, regardless of the age, do as well. And you deal with them differently. Not everything is equal, which is, I think, the weirdest thing in the world. No, not everybody gets things that are equal. Each relationship has its own ebb and flow. I am fortunate to have a good relationship, to have a rational relationship, to be able to engage, to agree and disagree. Do my kids have my politics? Is a question that I get a lot. And the answer is somewhat. They've got to figure out their path and their way. They have got to figure out, as they engage with other people, well, Dad, I engage with this group and that group at school and this group and that group from high school, and they're all fine. Well, you're talking about your friends. Are we talking about those groups writ large? Do you have enough life experience yet to know? So it's not about being judgmental. It is about being clear. But things have to be experienced. Some things don't. You can know somebody who is a boy who claims to be a girl, a man who claims to be a woman. You can know them. But never forget that they're mentally ill. Doesn't matter what they say. Doesn't matter anything. You have to know that. You don't have to be mean. You don't have to be rude. You don't have to stop talking to them. You have to understand what it is that you're dealing with. If you know somebody who says they're a communist, you have to know that they're a bad person who believes in murder. This is what communists do. This is their entire history. Now, the communists will tell you that communists never murdered 100 million people. Well, of course the communists will tell you this. All communists are liars at all times. At every time, they're a liar. They don't stop lying. They are such liars that they will tell you that China, just socialist, you know, just some big social programs, like Norway. Well, then they call Norway a socialist country, which it isn't, but neither here nor there. China is a communist nation to which if you step out of line, you will be disappeared. Where every action is recorded on camera. This is why I oppose Flox cameras and the other ones, the Elon cameras, I believe they're called. All of that is government surveillance. I don't care if a cop's job is made harder because the cameras are gone. The cameras have to be gone. But you don't think China's communism? You're a communist nation? You want to openly support them? The only thing the communists ever got right was the phrase useful idiots. And that's the DSA. All of their membership, all of their supporters, including Alexandria Ocasio-Cortez and Ayanna Pressley and Rashida Tlaib and Ilhan Omar and Bernie Sanders, all of them. Useful idiots. And thus I bring it back to your kids, because when your kids start saying they're a communist, you're supposed to tell them no. And you're supposed to say, I'm sorry, I'm not paying for that college anymore. No. You don't come upon this on your own. Those people are putting crap into your head and you're acting the damn fool, and I won't pay for that. The answer is no. I have come around to the idea. I mean, certainly I've always believed that you have to love your children enough to say no, and you have to recognize that you're the parent and not a friend. But I have really come around to voicing the concept of you have to be proactive in the movements. I don't pay for that school. I don't pay for that car. I don't pay for you to be a part of that. I won't do it. And I won't sit there and listen to it in my home. And if you want to talk to me, you have to accept the fact that we will never, ever have a place where I have to kowtow to you. You're wrong. You have to love your kids enough to say so. Because the DSA are communists, and they are flat out dangerous. I'm Tony Katz, and this is Tony Katz Today.
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0: more piece to add to the communists of the DSA. Also, don't forget that they're bigots in general. And this is Dana Nessel. I am no fan of Dana Nessel. Who in the world is Dana Nessel? Dana Nessel is the Attorney General of Michigan. Me, I'm Tony Katz. The show is Tony Katz Today. You are fantastic, and you look great in those jeans. Dana Nessel will not be attending the Michigan Democratic Convention. Dana Nessel has said, I can't go because, well, I'm Jewish, and that group is a serious issue, and there are safety concerns. I feel like my presence isn't going to be welcome. Let me say that again. I feel like my presence isn't going to be welcome. I don't want to get chased around. I don't want to get harassed. I don't want to get yelled and screamed at. I don't want to get booed off the stage, irrespective of what I'm saying. And I believe that if I go, that is what will happen because it's happening to me. Democrats are yelling, screaming, booing, and waiting their moment to attack the Attorney General of Michigan because she's Jewish. Hey, Tony, why are you armed? This is the reality of the situation. We all understand that this is the reality of the situation. What I have been trying to impress upon all of you for quite a few years now is that this is not about Jews. This is about Christians. You're the target. We are the easing stepping stone. Why? Because Jews, specifically liberal Jews, are schmucks, and they're more than happy to be utilized in their own destruction. I say this clearly. Maybe this is why I'm not asked to speak in so many synagogues. But Christians, this is about you. Jews are not the target. Jews are just first. It's about you. And man, I could really use your help. We all could in ending these threats. Keep it here. It's Tony Katz Today.
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6: A new AG. I'm Paul Stevens, Fox News. The Senate voting early this morning for Todd Blanche to be the nation's next attorney general.
7: The vote very tight, 50 to 49. The only senator not casting a ballot, Mitch McConnell, the former Senate majority leader who's been out since the middle of June here. There were two Republican no's. Susan Collins, Republican of Maine, who has a tough re-election bid this fall. She announced her opposition a couple of days ago. And early Friday morning, you had Lisa Murkowski from Alaska, who also said she had met with Todd Blanche and just wasn't, committed to him at that stage. So this took it down to Bill Cassidy. He was the only person, the Republican senator from Louisiana, who was undecided on that side of the aisle, and he broke the logjam.
6: And Todd Blanche now taking over as Attorney General after the firing of Pam Bondi. Talks over the reopening of the Strait of Hormuz still ongoing, but there's some conflicting info being released.
8: Some very different messages coming out of Iran. It's tough to decide which faction to believe. On one hand, in Parliament, talk about perhaps trying to ban Israeli and U.S. ships from the Strait of Hormuz. At the same time, other Iranian officials talking about real progress on talks to reopen the Strait of Hormuz. The negotiations with Oman have made tremendous progress. President Trump has said he's played an active personal role in those negotiations, and he could expect an announcement on them as early as today. Iran has been demanding fees for any ships that go through the Strait of Hormuz. That position has been rejected by the U.S.
6: And that's Fox's Steve Harrigan in Tel Aviv. The Pentagon revoking former U.S. Air Force Secretary Frank Hendel's eligibility to access classified info and barring him from holding any sensitive position, alleging Friday he disclosed sensitive info about the new Qatari-gifted Air Force One. 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
6: Some big-name Democratic leaders following suit when it comes to voicing their support for some far-left candidates in the upcoming elections. Fox's Natalie Chuck explains that this time is former VP Kamala Harris.
11: She's officially endorsing Democratic Senate candidate Abdul Al-Sayed following his primary win in Michigan. The race was thrust into the national spotlight as a test of just how strong support is for the Democratic Socialist Movement. Despite his previous criticism of Harris's presidential campaign, he is now thanking her, writing, quote, "She understands the key role control of the U.S. Senate plays in lowering prices for Michiganders and holding Trump accountable." Meanwhile, his opponent, Republican Representative Mike Rogers, looking to capitalize on Democratic voters who might not be pleased.
6: And that's Fox's Natalie Chuck. Kamala Harris's endorsement could help Al-Sayed motivate Democrats, but her effect on swing voters could likely be less impactful, according to some experts. The Food and Drug Administration investigating 10 outbreaks of foodborne illnesses in the U.S. Fox's Jonathan Sari in Atlanta, home of the CDC.
12: Fresh produce is at the center of multiple public health investigations. Former CDC Director Tom Frieden, who now leads the global health nonprofit Resolve to Save Lives, says a complex international food supply chain requires robust inspections at the source.
13: Though we grow great food here, if we want the range and the cost that we get, we need to get food from all over the world. And that means we need to track how safe the growing practices are.
12: According to the Congressional Research Service, the FDA physically examines only about 2% of all imported food because of the sheer volume.
6: And investigators are currently being launched into salmonella and jalapenos and the intestinal parasite cyclospora found in iceberg lettuce. Both are imported from Mexico. I'm Paul Stevens. This is Fox News.
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15: From 21 Alive, I'm meteorologist Noah Gordon with your forecast. 84 for your Saturday, under mostly cloudy skies, sunshine clearing out into the afternoon. Tonight, 59, clear overnight. 85 for your Sunday, with a lot more sunshine, although we stay humid. Thankfully, rain chances look to hold off until we start the work week. I'm meteorologist Noah Gordon on WoWo 92.3 FM, 1190 AM.
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17: 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I think the odds of her being the candidate are very, very high, to be very blunt.
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0: I'm not quite sure there's anything left to say about the WNBA. I mean, I've got the Telegraph talking about Sophie Cunningham as basketball's new anti-trans MAGA poster girl. What? When did she say she was anti-trans? Girls should be in girls' sports? Girls' sports are for girls? That's anti-trans? No. No, it's not. And who's still fighting this fight and why? You know, what we said here from the beginning was that Sophie Cunningham of the Indiana Fever has done absolutely nothing wrong. She has said absolutely nothing wrong. She said that girls' sports should be for girls. And that, children, is normal. It's the rational course. Tony Katz, Tony Katz today. So good to be with you. Find everything I do at TonyKatz.com. It was a story from The Guardian. Sophie Cunningham isn't rejecting politics. She's cashing in on them. This whole article ends in the following manner. Sophie Cunningham has been in the league 8 years. She'll be 30 later this month, 5.5 years older than Clark. And for the large majority of those years, she's been a serviceable, unremarkable player who was a top-notch three-point shooter. She wasn't even who the marketers picked to sell sex to the boys. The role of the glammed-up blonde beauty baller belonged to 6'4" Cameron Brink. Cunningham needed the culture war to get on the map, needing it as much as it needed her. And all it took was a silly finger point and being in opposition to someone black. To the aggrieved whites, standing up to someone black meant standing up for them. Add transphobia to her portfolio, and the result is a star. The latest participant in an old game no more complicated than checkers, but far less interesting. The author of this piece is a guy by the name of Howard Bryant. Now, that paragraph tells the story of part of the WNBA story, which is the media that covers the WNBA is desperate for that league to stay black and gay. Now, I could get in a whole bunch of trouble for saying that. I could have people coming after me for saying that. I just quoted the author who said, "That's what we do here," and put it in the context of white people are just so angry. No. White people aren't a group, like black people aren't a group, like gay people aren't a group. They have their own minds and their own thoughts. Maybe Mr. Bryant or anybody else, if they could just stop being bigots for 5 minutes, we could have ourselves a better conversation. The issue here is that Caitlin Clark is a star. We know the story here. She's simply better than the rest. And even if she isn't actually better than the rest, she has captured the imagination, and that's the way it goes. You think Taylor Swift is really a super great songwriter and a super great voice? No, part of that is true. She has captured the imagination, and that's why it's stadium tour after stadium tour after stadium tour. That's what she was able to do. Dane Cook has sold out stadiums. Don't ask me. Captured the imagination for just a moment. I'll give you the most unpopular opinion in the history of mankind. Andrew Dice Clay was never that funny. But it was a really good routine, captured the imagination, and you wanted to be a part of it. The attitude was fun. Stadium tours. Comics in stadiums, man. That's the goal, because every comic wishes they were a rock and roll guy. Wishes that they were a rock star. We know this to be true. Rock stars want to be actors. Actors want to be comics. Comics want to be rock stars. I believe that is the circle of life. The WNBA has every opportunity to be better off because of Caitlin Clark. She captured the imagination. She brought people to the sport. She brought the players from commercial flights to private flights. She brought them better hotels. She brought them better contracts. She brought them more money. She did it. It's a lot to put on a 24, 25-year-old, but she did it. That's the end. Sophie Cunningham didn't come along to be a star because of Caitlin Clark. She came along to be a star because the WNBA had no interest in having a star like Caitlin Clark because she was too white and too straight. Now, that's a very rude thing to say. But I'm not the one saying it. I notice that they say it constantly and consistently, over and over and over and over again. Overshadowing this one and overshadowing that one. And the only reason people like her is because she's white and this and that. And the media needs a straight white woman as opposed to... She brought the excitement. Ride the wave. Call a penalty on her when it's her penalty. Call a penalty on Sophie Cunningham when it's Sophie Cunningham's penalty. But because Sophie Cunningham has decided to be protective of Caitlin Clark, because Sophie Cunningham isn't afraid of a fight, because she's able to utilize social media and can make a moment like the meme of the point, right? All the pointing. She gets attacked and vilified, and when playing the Minnesota Lynx, she gets elbowed in the face, and she gets called for the penalty. Let me say it again for the people in the cheap seats. She got elbowed in the face. And she got called for the penalty. She didn't have the ball. The player with the ball elbowed her in the face. And Sophie Cunningham got called for the penalty. And then she had the audacity to say that girls' sports should be for girls, and that was it. That was it. Game over. She is a bigot, and she is terrible, and she's MAGA, and all the rest of the nonsense. The hate machine went full throttle. By the way, not only did, I believe, The Guardian refer to her as anti-trans, they referred to her as anti-black. The media that covers the NBA is amongst the most bigoted and the most terrible out there. They really are awful, positively awful. But what is worse, possibly, are the coaches. The coaches who have put themselves in a position of being in favor of men in their sport. Now, a lot of people have been discussing what happens when the WNBA allows this. When the WNBA allows men in because they identify as this, that, or the other, that's going to be the end. That's going to be the end of the WNBA. By the way, did I call it a penalty and not a foul? My mistake. I apologize for that. I was looking that the U.S. Men's soccer team did just sign Pochettino to a long-term contract through 2030. And maybe that's why I was doing it. It just came up. Foul, not penalty. My apologies. Now, coach after coach after coach got asked what they think about Sophie Cunningham standing up for girls in girls' sports, which is a normal position. She didn't say a single thing that's political. The people who say she says something political are the people who are broken. They are fools, and they are a danger to themselves and others. Why do I say such a thing? Because if you can believe that girls' sports are not for girls, you'll believe anything. If girls' sports are not for girls, there are no girls' sports. The end. It is such a factual statement, such a clear statement, such an understandable statement. It can't be denied. Only the irrational can deny it, and those people are irrational, and they should be mocked. People who are going through this mental illness, I think, should be shown respect and love. People who want to push mental illness on others or get you to buy into that somebody else's mental illness means you have to change the way you live. Yeah, those people, they need to be pushed aside. Mocked and ridiculed is fine. So we get back to the coaches. Because one by one, they're asked, what do you think about what Sophie Cunningham said? They can't figure out how to be rational. I have got the coach of the Minnesota Lynx quite literally wearing she's got a shirt on. And what does the shirt say? The shirt says, trans kids belong. What does that even mean? What possibly could that mean? Trans kids belong. Belong what? Girls belong in girls' sports. Boys who say they're girls do not. Your shirt, trans kids belong, is nothing more than some kind of irrational sloganeering. It's virtue signaling. Look at me, I'm nice. Look at me, I care. You don't care. You sure as hell don't care about kids. You don't care about girls. And that's the story time and again in the WNBA. And what has come out of this? It isn't about It isn't about Sophie Cunningham or Caitlin Clark. It's about the media that covers the WNBA and the coaches within the WNBA who don't care about women. They are bigots and they are proud of it. And they are desperate to see women be demoralized and moved out. This is the coach of the Golden State Valkyries. Her name is Natalie Nakase. And she is asked a basic question.
19: Ever again in the regular season, but coming out of the break, one of the big news stories has been Sophie Cunningham and the protests for her and protests against her. And, you know, they had a national televised game today and Cheryl, you know, wore a shirt. And it's just a conversation. I'm wondering just what do you think about it? Do you think that's good for the league? Does it detract from the basketball? Is it just noise? I'm just wondering what your opinion is.
20: I think, thank you for that question. I think just in terms of how I'm seeing it is, if I could answer, with like for me, sports is about belonging. It's about inclusivity. It's about allowing everyone to be their authentic self. You know, I'm big on that just because I have been criticized for my height, for my ethnicity. I've been in those, you shouldn't belong here, many times. And for me, I don't want that space, especially Golden State, to ever feel like that.
0: And that is a broken league and a broken coach. I would tell her directly, what an absolutely surreal argument. Sports is about belonging. I didn't say that somebody who thought they were a woman couldn't play basketball. Go play basketball. You just can't play organized against other women. If you want to play in a league that does that, go do that. But if you want to tell women they have to take a back seat to men, first of all, I don't know what kind of feminism that is. Secondly, my gosh, that's bigoted. That's ugly. But since your ideology comes before your humanity, you lost all sense of rationality. You can't even stand up for you. Look at me. They came after me because of my ethnicity. I don't even know what that's supposed to mean. I wasn't tall enough, this and that. And now you're saying that other girls should have to sit down because, well, they're girls? You're saying to me, Tony, this conversation isn't making sense. And I'll say to you, trying to make sense of the left's arguments is madness. Let me give you the baseline of all of their arguments. They were told that if they don't accept the fact that men can be women, they will be excommunicated, and they simply can't get excommunicated. So they have no way of explaining how it is they really feel. They just simply do what they are told so they get to stay in the fold. The WNBA is telling you on every level, we are a league for black women and gay women, and that's it. And that if anything should come around questioning that, we will go to further and further extremes to prove it. And we will give every nonsense answer, literally no sense, to try and get out of the conversation. Sports is about belonging. Well, sometimes the guy who isn't good enough doesn't make the team. He wants to belong, but he doesn't make the team. Thought it was about winning. I thought a lot of it was about. Sophie Cunningham said absolutely nothing wrong. But the WNBA's response is outrageously wrong. But maybe this is what we need. Maybe what we need is for them to be able to out themselves completely so we know what it is we're dealing with. Now, what does it mean for the WNBA? I don't know, because it doesn't look to me like the NBA is ever going to change the league. It doesn't look like they're going to do anything except continue this welfare project. Our job, I think, it's to ask ourselves what this is talking to or doing to us via culture, and how do we make changes from there? Because right now there are little girls saying, thank you, Sophie Cunningham, for standing up for us. And then there are the coaches saying, how dare you stand up for girls? I have a couple of theories of where this can go. I'll get into those in the days ahead. Keep it here. I'm Tony Katz, and this is Tony Katz Today.
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24: Why doesn't somebody do something? Well, New Haven's mayor is taking the fight to Washington. He joins me, KB, Monday during Fort Wayne's Morning News.

0: So as I discussed earlier, maybe you missed it, I believe that Todd Blanche will be confirmed as Attorney General. Tony Katz today, an absolute pleasure. The word on the street was that they were trying to hold up his nomination. Todd Blanche, interim Attorney General, acting Attorney General, instead of Pam Bondi, who President Trump dismissed, if you will. And it was being held up by Tom Tillis of North Carolina, John Cornyn of Texas, both Republicans. Why? The weaponization fund. This $1.776 billion that could be doled out to people who were well abused by our government on January 6th. Some people are rightfully in jail. Some people engaged in acts of violence. Many people were invited in, did nothing wrong, got prosecuted, had the squeeze put on them, spent time in jail. They did nothing wrong. Nothing. Be better if we were all honest about that. They can sue their government as far as I'm concerned. This fund was supposed to be a place where they can get dollars for, you know, in lawsuits and for the abuse that they suffered. The feeling was it could be misused. And I agree with that feeling. And so Republicans have said, we're not going to be a part of this. We're not going to move forward on this. As a matter of fact, we won't go forward with anything moving your nominees out of committee if this is still there. It was on the table. And Trump was threatening it again. Do this or I'll do that. And the Republicans, specifically Cornyn and Tillis, no fans of Trump, said, well, no. No, no, no. So Todd Blanche yesterday said that the weaponization fund is done. It doesn't exist anymore. Gone. Completely gone. And now we're hearing that both Tillis and Cornyn will release their hold. And he will get through committee. And there is really no reason, none, that Todd Blanche is not confirmed to be the next Attorney General. Said more clearly, if Merrick Garland can get confirmed, if Loretta Lynch can get confirmed, Todd Blanche can get confirmed. There's no argument. Just that easy. I've got three more things coming up. Keep it here. This is Tony Katz Today.
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12: Fox News, I'm Paul Stevens. The Senate early this morning confirming President Trump's acting attorney general as the permanent AG, Todd Blanche. This, despite some Republicans putting up roadblocks.
13: Susan Collins, a couple of days ago, the Republican from Maine, she said she was a no early this morning. Lisa Murkowski, the Republican from Alaska, said she was a no. So then this came down to one vote with the Senate Majority Leader, the former Senate Majority Leader, Mitch McConnell, being out. Bill Cassidy, the Republican from Louisiana, he said this morning that he is a yes. There could only be two GOP no's with former Senate Majority Leader Mitch McConnell out.
12: And that is Fox's chat program on Capitol Hill. The Senate also passing a stopgap spending bill that would avoid a government shutdown in October. The Senate version different than the House version. They have to be reconciled. 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
15: From 21 Alive, I'm meteorologist Noah Gordon with your forecast. 84 for your Saturday, under mostly cloudy skies, sunshine clearing out into the afternoon. Tonight, 59, clear overnight. 85 for your Sunday, with a lot more sunshine, although we stay humid. Thankfully, rain chances look to hold off until we start the work week. I'm meteorologist Noah Gordon on WoWo 92.3 FM, 1190 AM.
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three more things, Tony Katz. Tony Katz today, guys. Thanks for being here. I appreciate it. 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Live streaming, YouTube, and Rumble, Tony Katz. Twitter, Tony Katz, which is also known as X. Still the same thing, Tony Katz. And Facebook, Tony Katz Radio. Get in there. Be a part of what we're doing. Three more things. These are stories that should be front page news. But because of all the things happening on the front pages, doesn't make the front page, I try to bring it to you. Of course, we've got the president saying that there will be no big attack on Iran because the neighbors begged us not to, but we've got a deal. Oh, look at the deal. We have got a deal, and that deal is going to open the strait. If you say so. If you tell me it's going to open the Strait of Hormuz, I'll believe you. Except I don't believe it because I don't know who you have a deal with. West Texas crude at this moment is $80. Brent crude is $83. Who knows where it's going to close? But it was down in the upper 70s, so it's crept up a little. Let's see an open strait and lots of oil flowing through. So that's the top line story. And then, of course, there's the Sophie Cunningham insanity. And my problem is that when talking about that story, there's so much and so many pieces. I'm trying to bring it down to where I think is the base crux. And the only thing I can come to is for the WNBA, the product is inconsequential. The ideology is everything. I mean, there comes a moment where one has to ask, do they view this as a jobs program? What the hell are we looking at here? But we'll get to that in the days ahead. Then, of course, you've got the Morocco story where you all of a sudden had 60.

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6: She was there during the days of COVID, and she is telling us what we already knew, which is everything became political very, very quickly.
7: If you get on test, instead of quarantining people who are exposed, you just only tell the people who are infected to stay home. That is a very different approach. It worked fabulously in universities. It's why we were able to keep them open, and Secretary DeVos was working on keeping K through 12 open. There were solutions. But it became very political, and we all have to be aware, because it was a presidential election year, it was really important for blue states to show that they were taking it very seriously, and they overclosed.
6: We know. Why didn't anybody say it then? I mean, we did, but why weren't you saying it then? Why weren't you getting up there and saying, sorry, Dr. Fauci, we overclosed? But understand that if given the opportunity, they will do it again. They will absolutely overclose again. What makes me say such a thing? I am so glad you asked. This is Mehdi Hasan. The ridiculous, ridiculous progressive. Mehdi Hasan was responding to a back and forth that took place on CNN. It was a back and forth between Robert F. Kennedy Jr., the Secretary of Health and Human Services, and Dana Bash, host on CNN. And this was about vaccines. This was kind of fascinating in its presentation, and everything should get fact-checked, but check this out.
8: Genetic situation.
9: Let me say this first. We're doing all those things, and that's one of the ways that we found Tylenol. There's 73 studies out there and link Tylenol exposure during later pregnancy and during the perinatal period to autism onset. But you are wrong when you say that this issue has been studied. It has been studied, and you're rolling your eyes, Dan. But
8: I am, because I don't want to have you use our air to say this. There have been more than 40 studies involving 5.6 million people to conclude there is no link between vaccines and autism. This is the head of the Committee of Infectious Diseases for the American Academy of Pediatrics.
9: Now let me tell you what the Institute of Medicine is.
6: Now, before we go on, I believe in the open

0: dialogue. The idea that Dana Bash, was it Dana Bash, over there at CNN can say, I don't want you to use our airways for this. This is the Secretary of Health and Human Services. Debate him on the subject. Your airwaves. That's a pretty remarkable thing. Now, if you came on to discuss this and he wanted to discuss something else, you could say, I'm sorry, we're going to focus on this subject right here. We're having a debate on the subject. You bring up data I don't like, so therefore you're not allowed to say it, is nuts. But she brings up this piece. Here's what everybody has said about vaccines and autism, and here comes Secretary Kennedy.
1: Says, which is the National Academy of Sciences, which is the ultimate arbiter on vaccine safety, and which it does not have an interest in this debate. It says that none of the 8 vaccines that are administered during the first 6 months of life have ever been studied for relationship to autism. It found 2 studies, one on the DTP vaccine, that showed that it does cause autism, and one on the hepatitis B vaccine. And again, suggests that it does cause autism. The Institute of Medicine dismissed those 2 studies because they were based on CDC's database. The studies that you're referring to are all from one vaccine, the MMR vaccine, or one ingredient, thimerosal.
0: Well, now let's talk about that. Are you telling me that 40 studies are based on one ingredient in an MMR vaccine, mumps, measles, rubella? That's what all the studies are? Now, someone could say to me, no, Tony, he's got it wrong here, here, and here. But that only happens if you have the debate open for all of us to hear. It's the only way this works. And for the media who cannot understand this, cannot comprehend this, the institutions lied to us because the institution said 6 feet apart. The institution said you couldn't see grandma when she was dying. The institution said if you didn't get vaccinated, you were going to kill grandma. And no part of that was true. So Politico reports on this. RFK Jr. tells CNN host that constitutional rights take priority over public health. Correct. Accurate. Because we saw, as we heard from Dr. Birx, they allowed public health to have priority over the Constitution. Why in the world would my rights be taken away? My rights exist whether there's a pandemic or not. Anybody who thinks otherwise is out of their mind. I said this quite clearly then. You cannot destroy society to save society. The Constitution remains. When they were there at parking lots of churches taking down license plate numbers, every cop who did that should be fired, lose their pension. I say do 17 years in jail. Take down license plate numbers if people go to church? Kiss off. Mehdi Hasan, the leftist, comes out and says, based on this, RFK Jr. tells CNN host that constitutional rights take priority over public health. He writes, we're screwed in the next pandemic. Screwed. That is the leftist, Mehdi Hasan, the Islamist supporter, Mehdi Hasan. My take. Saying that the Constitution should come second or third. Some doctor says you can't leave your house, you can't leave your house. Some doctor says your job is not essential, you don't get to work. He believes this. He wants this. The left has learned nothing from COVID. They are desperate for the control. They want it more than oxygen. They want it more than anything. More than anything. You can't let these people have power. This is all they want. How can they have dominion over you? It is everything they desire. Power, control. Not only is that happening in our politics, it's happening with these data brokers. Because there are thousands of places on the internet that have got a file with your name on it. Also, they can have power. They get your address and they get your email address. They get your cell phone number and they find out your medical conditions and your age, your voting record, your kids' names. That's right. your kids' names, and they create a file, and anyone with a credit card gets to buy the file. It's part of this data broker world, a multi-billion dollar industry, where your file gets collected, it gets packaged, it gets sold. It's all legal, which is crazy. It's all legal. And someone paid for your file, and last year Americans lost over $20 billion to this fraud. 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Keep it right here. 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

0: if you didn't get enough of Secretary Kennedy explaining to Dana Bash over there at CNN how life is, this was the other part of the exchange, and it's excellent. It is the secretary saying that you don't get to decide what gets debated.
1: I'm not debating this view.
2: Of course you are.
1: No, because I'm not debating.
2: All you know how to do is repeat things that people told you and say, trust the experts. That's what you did during COVID. Now we know that Anthony Fauci, who was the expert, was lying about everything, about masks, about social distancing, about natural immunity, about the transmission from the vaccine, about the source of COVID. He was lying, and you were punishing people for not trusting the experts. And now you're rolling out the experts again.
1: Yes.
2: To talk about something that you have no personal knowledge of.
1: Okay, well, guess what? That is my job.
0: If your job is to push back, I would agree. If you don't have the data, that's a problem. If you are going to just believe the so-called experts after they already lied to you, that's the story. These people are, they're impossible. Absolutely impossible. Does she not understand that she's not trusted? Does she not understand that all of CNN is untrustworthy? I had a while where I didn't do anything CNN related, and then I had a while where I did, and then I didn't, and I'm trying to see, is there anything good coming from there? And the answer is no. It's not a news network. Now, do I think that people like Secretary Kennedy should follow some of my words, and why would you go on there and give them any ratings? Yes, but I also think that stuff like this is equally as important. Our economy, and why are we bailing out Japan? Wait, we're not actually bailing out Japan. Well, we did something. I've got Dr. Matt Will to explain it coming up. Keep it here. This is Tony Katz today.
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1: As we celebrate America's 250th birthday this year, our friends at Prairie Farms Dairy are reminding us what it means to support the people who serve our country. 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
3: Our Chad Pergram on Capitol Hill talking about some bills that did not pass.
4: They did not pass the Save America Act. That's something that a lot of conservatives said we have to get passed before the August recess. In fact, they are going on recess here. They're going to have these brief pro forma sessions over the next 5 weeks. In fact, the next legislative session in the Senate is going to be September 15th. They didn't have the votes to pass a budget resolution that would allow them to deal with some election integrity issues. And they also didn't pass a college sports bill. There was some thought that they might be able to do some sort of a test vote on that. President Trump put out a tweet on Truth Social saying that he was very concerned about trying to get this done, wanted them to stay in session in August to say, hey, you know, this is important. Stay in session, get it done.
3: And the Senate also passing its version of a bill to avoid a government shutdown. Talks over the reopening of the Strait of Hormuz still ongoing, but there's some conflicting info being released.
5: Some very different messages coming out of Iran. It's tough to decide which faction to believe. On one hand, in Parliament, talk about perhaps trying to ban Israeli and U.S. ships from the Strait of Hormuz. At the same time, other Iranian officials talking about real progress on talks to reopen the Strait of Hormuz. The negotiations with Oman have made tremendous progress. President Trump has said he's played an active personal role in those negotiations, and he could expect an announcement on them as early as today. Iran has been demanding fees for any ships that go through the Strait of Hormuz. That position has been rejected by the U.S.
3: Fox's Steve Harrigan in Tel Aviv. The Pentagon yanking access of former U.S. Air Force Secretary Frank Kendall to get to any classified info, barring him from holding any sensitive position, alleging he disclosed sensitive info about the new Air Force One. 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
6: From 21 Alive, I'm meteorologist Noah Gordon with your forecast. 84 for your Saturday under mostly cloudy skies. Sunshine clearing out into the afternoon. Tonight, 59 clear overnight. 85 for your Sunday with a lot more sunshine, although we stay humid. Thankfully, rain chances look to hold off until we start the work week. I'm meteorologist Noah Gordon on WOWO 92.3 FM, 1190 AM.
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10: 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I'm Laura Smith, and for the next half hour, we'll be diving into the science-backed strategies, mindset shifts, and simple habits that successful people use to feel incredible every single day. 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And now, Feel Amazing Daily.
11: Well, this is interesting. At least I think it's interesting. Everybody who's looking to lose weight, you know, what do you think about? You think about exercise. You think about what you eat. Very few people think about, well, but what about my sleep? But they ought to be thinking about, what about my sleep? Why? Well, first of all, literally, hot off the presses, in July of 2026, there was a study done that showed that people who sleep just 80 minutes less each night for 6 weeks will gain about a pound. And that means that they're going to add a bit to their waist measurements and become more sedentary as well. That's an amazing thing, because you would think, well, wait a second, if I'm going to sleep 80 minutes less each night, doesn't that mean I'm eating probably less each 24-hour period? But no, they actually gain weight because they're not sleeping as much. And then, Catherine, the opposite experiment, they actually prescribed to people who were sleeping less than 6.5 hours a night, they extended their sleep. They allowed them to sleep more. And believe it or not, those folks actually lose weight. So the question that comes up, you know, everybody talks about GLP-1 medications, but could sleep actually be a way to lose a bit of weight? And it seems so, at least from these studies. And so what we're going to look at is sleep as a way to increase your fitness, lose a little weight, and also benefit in a host of other ways, because sleep is not just about rest. It's about resetting all kinds of things in your body.
12: It certainly is. And these studies kind of prove it, although they're single studies, so can't just rely on one individual study to prove something. But I think it does go to show that there's possibly a trend in that direction. And one thing that I thought was really interesting about this was that people who slept about, you know, it was 78 minutes to be exact, but around 80 minutes, they added waist circumference. Like, who wants a bigger waist? Not me. So let's dig in a little bit deeper into this, but it's going to be an interesting topic today.
11: People who slept 80 minutes less, okay, they're getting larger waists, gaining a bit of weight. And the opposite is also true. You sleep a little more, you tend to lose a little weight, and you tend to be a bit more fit. Psychologically, which is my sort of specialty, it's very interesting that you don't have people saying about other parts of their lives that are physical, oh, you know, I have higher blood pressure than you do. Nobody says that. But people tend to brag about needing less sleep, as though that means that they're more fit, when the opposite could be true, that we actually need to sleep. Even though people will tell you that they're exhausted and they sort of wear it like a medal of honor. But you don't want to be wearing it as a medal of honor and gaining weight and short-circuiting your metabolism. Because even the American Heart Association now includes healthy sleep in what they call their life's essential 8, which suggests to be careful of certain things like your sleep, for one thing, but also blood sugar, blood pressure, body weight, cholesterol, physical activity, nutrition, and nicotine exposure. Nicotine exposure as a potential risk to your health, and so too is short-circuiting your sleep.
12: Yeah, so I think, and you probably saw this in general from patients in general as a, you know, when you were practicing psychiatry. So people would often come into your office, I would imagine, and they would just say, I'm exhausted. I'm not sleeping.
11: All the time.
12: And then they're probably like, I have cravings. I have crazy cravings, right? Because when you don't get enough sleep, you also end up craving things that you wouldn't normally crave. So, but I have a question for you.
11: Yes.
12: Why do you think people are so proud of getting too little sleep. I know this from when I was in corporate America at Pharmaceutical Industries, especially when we had big projects going on or we're at a team meeting or something. People would literally brag like, yeah, I went to bed really late. I only got about 3 hours of sleep, but I'm doing great. It's like, how could you be doing great on 3 hours of sleep?
13: Well, first of all, you probably aren't, although sleep deprivation for a whole night was associated for a time with a sort of antidepressant effect.
12: Really?
13: One night, right? But a lifestyle of that is really not indicated, a risk factor for a lot of health conditions. And so why do people continue to say that? One is, I think that people tend to present things like deprivation, self-deprivation, as a sign of discipline, that they're disciplined people. Secondly, you can sort of wear it as a badge of honor, saying, I'm working really hard for you guys, right? I hardly slept last night. Thirdly, it inspires empathy. So people are like, oh, you poor thing. You must be so tired. You didn't sleep last night. And so they might take care of you a bit. What they ought to say probably is, listen, man, you know, or, you know, listen, my friend, you better get yourself in hand. Like, you don't hear that. Why don't we hear that? You should hear that sometimes, that people are saying, well, what are you doing to yourself? You understand you can gain weight because you're not sleeping. You understand that your heart could be at risk because you're not sleeping. You understand that your mood could be at risk because you're chronically deprived of sleep. Instead, we tend to say, oh, you know, thank you for putting in the work. Or, that's incredible. How do you do that? You only need 4 hours of sleep a night? No, you don't. What does that mean, need 4 hours of sleep? You need to sleep enough so that your metabolism is at equilibrium and so that you're not gaining needless pounds or pound, or your waist is not increasing in size. So that's the truth of the matter. But we tend to obscure the truth when it comes to sleep.
12: It's so interesting. And you mentioned these 8 essentials that the American Heart Association talks about. But what they don't talk about, and the product that we have for great sleep, which is at forgreatsleep.com, is something that we can use to supplement, a dietary supplement, right? To help with those nights and times that we aren't getting enough sleep. And so I would encourage people to go to our website, forbettersleep.com, and look at the ingredient list specifically. Take a really good look at it, because it's not just one single ingredient. It's multiple ingredients that are combined in a way to work together to supplement what you need to help you fall asleep. And so many of us have sleep issues. I mean, we've talked about mine before with having to take a certain medication that did crazy things. But now, fortunately, I take Four Great Sleep.
13: Yeah. And I don't think you can achieve this with one ingredient, which is why the product that we're offering has several, including things like vitamin B6, magnesium, L-tryptophan, GABA, and other ingredients that are all listed on the supplement facts associated with the product. And just to brag a little bit, we have a good team, because as an MD and you as a PhD, we really try to really focus on what's going to work physiologically, what's going to work psychologically, and give people the needed sleep, but not just sleep, the deep sleep they need, and also avoid anything in the formulation that would lead you to feel groggy in the morning. We don't want people to feel drugged or sluggish. That would defeat the whole purpose. You want to wake up feeling refreshed. There's some very expensive medications, by the way, that do that, that give you deep sleep and you wake up refreshed. They have all kinds of side effects. They're not to be taken lightly, and they can cost thousands of dollars a month. We've created here an opportunity for folks to take something that's all natural, made in America, in FDA-registered facilities, that actually is able to deliver that deep sleep and feeling alert the next day.
12: Yes. And, you know, one thing that I think is also really important about Four Great Sleep, and you mentioned it, is that it's NSF certified. You know, it's independently tested. And so we don't just willy-nilly put something out there that you don't know what's in it, because there have been studies that have shown, and actually a study with melatonin gummy products, and they found that 22 of the 25, so that's a huge percentage, probably what, 90% or more, were inaccurately labeled. So they said they included a certain amount of melatonin, but they actually either included about 25% less or up to about 350% more. It's so important that you know what you're getting when you're taking a supplement, as with anything. But my gosh, to be off by that much, that could really be a problem for people, either not getting enough sleep or having excess of melatonin, which you don't want. So yeah, be careful with what you purchase. Make sure that it's certified and tested and has all the right ingredients in it, like for great sleep.
13: I think it's outrageous. I mean, the idea of selling something literally with the ingredients not being as billed is the wrong thing to do. One of the reasons it's absolutely the wrong thing to do is that we now know that you can put your heart at risk if you have irregular sleep, or it seems that way. There's just been a significant study recently, 72,000 people in the UK wore wrist devices to see are they sleeping regularly or not. And we'll just cover this quickly before the break. What happened? Well, it turns out that if you sleep not through the night, if you keep waking up, 26% higher rate of major cardiovascular events. What? That's incredible. There'd be a 26% higher rate.
12: Yeah.
13: And so, listen, summary, you need sleep. It can help you lose weight, a little bit of weight, keep your waist circumference where you want it to be. You're going to reset your physiology while you're sleeping. It's not just dead time. And you better sleep regularly and get sleep that is consistent, not broken up, because your heart could be at risk if you don't. And when we come back, we're going to talk far more about this. And so we'll see you back just after the break. Welcome back. Well, sleep is the final common pathway, it seems, to good health in a lot of ways. And one of the issues that we talked about in the last part of the show was that if you sleep irregularly, you could be putting your heart at risk because of the studies that show an increased frequency of severe heart episodes from, you know, in people who wake again and again during sleep. So you want sleep to be regular. You want to be sleeping well throughout the night. Also, it certainly should be the case that if you're snoring consistently or gasping for air, or you seem to have severe daytime sleepiness, you ought to get that evaluated. It's absolutely the case that it's also not clear that it's good to shift your sleep schedule by several hours on the weekends. People tend to do this. They'll get up early during the week. They'll stay up late because they feel like, oh man, I deserve it. I should have some free time to myself. The only time I have is late at night. Not a good idea, because then people tend to then sleep much more on Saturday into the later morning and or Sunday. But the trouble with that is you can literally get a kind of jet lag. There's some evidence that repeatedly doing that is not the same as consistently getting a good night of sleep. And your heart can be stressed by that as well. Right, Catherine?
12: Exactly. Especially if you have a condition such as, you know, sleep apnea. And I mean, it's just one of those things where you think you're sleeping, but you're actually awake a lot of the night, gasping for air, like you said. But let's get back to this study a little bit more. You know, if you're sleeping 80 less minutes, so that's, you know, just over an hour, you know, maybe close to an hour and a half less, you think, oh, that's not a lot, but actually it is a lot. And look what happens to your body, your physiology, when you don't get enough sleep. One of the things is you get this crazy brain fog, right? So you're not getting the sleep, you're not breathing right. if you're getting brain fog in the morning, that leads to you not wanting to go to physical activity or wanting to engage with people as much because you're just exhausted. So getting the right amount of sleep, which, you know, there's been some studies that have shown lately that maybe you don't really need the full 8 to 9 hours. Maybe it's 7 hours. Now, I don't think there's enough evidence right now to say that that's the case. I think the recommendation, well, I know the recommendation is still at least 8 hours of sleep per night. Some people might need a little bit more. Some people might need a little bit less. But getting that 8 hours of sleep will certainly help with
13: the
12: irritability. But, you know, like this study says, perhaps it can help with weight control as well.
13: There's also some evidence that literally your decision-making about food can be affected by whether you're getting enough sleep. They did a study, interesting study, where they essentially sleep deprive a group of men, and then they have them shop for food. And what's interesting is that the men who are sleep deprived buy more food and food with more calories. The budget was absolutely the same. So the amount of money that these men were given to spend, same thing, right? But their brain and mind was making a different decision as to what they would purchase. And these things that they purchased, number one, more food and more total calories. You wonder why that is, but it, you know, it could certainly be that your body has the idea, well, I need energy. I'm going to buy more food and I need more calories to fuel me. I think there's another psychological factor that plays into this, which is if you feel deprived in one way and you think you've done something that's extraordinary, oh man, I got so little sleep. I'm such a workhorse. Then you're like, well, I should reward myself. You know, I'm not going to deprive myself in every domain. So I think I'll eat more. Whatever the reason, people make worse decisions, it seems, about food when they're sleep deprived. And the sleep deprivation itself, as we know, seems to increase your waistline a bit and how much you weigh a bit, which is weird because you would think if you're sleeping less, then you would be presumably, if you're sleeping less, you'd think, well, I'm more active, so I must be, you know, going to lose weight. I'm burning calories, aren't I? No, you're probably eating. You're probably snacking. You're probably in a mental state where you think, well, it's late at night. I should have some chips, soda. It doesn't really matter. That is also, I think, a psychological reality that people late at night tend to think, man, no one's really watching. Maybe I'm not even aware of it fully. Maybe it doesn't really count that I violate my diet or eat more. All those reasons, it's really important to get consistent sleep that is not broken up and that is enough sleep.
12: Now, let's talk about marijuana a little bit. So,
13: okay.
12: So people who smoke marijuana say that they get the munchies, right?
13: Yes.
12: Okay, so I think that's a real thing. Now, there's actually a reason why, because there was another experiment that was done and it examined these endocannabinoids, which, you know, cannabinoids are what's the active ingredient in marijuana. And they're involved in the systems that control your appetite as well as the reward system. And you were talking about reward, like, you know, I deserve to eat all these chips, right?
13: Yeah.
12: So the same thing happened with sleep restriction as it did similarly for people who get the munchies. So after they were restricted from sleep, they had more hunger and had a higher, I guess it was more difficult for them to resist these snacks that we love to eat. Mine would be ice cream. If I smoked marijuana, I would be going after a whole half gallon. But it's just so interesting, right, that sleep affects all these different systems.
13: It's an amazing thing, and it's something that we can do for ourselves that actually makes you feel more energized the next day and promotes health in so many ways. One of the more intriguing things is you have everybody and his brother taking GLP-1 medications to lose weight. What's interesting is that if you sleep enough, your GLP-1 levels, or if you're, let me put it this way, if you're deprived of sleep, your GLP-1 levels can fall such that you might experience more hunger, whereas consistent and enough sleep is associated, and not in every study, but in some studies, with an increased level of GLP-1 and with less hunger. And so even the desire to eat after dinner and continue eating is associated with fragmented sleep and GLP-1 levels being less. And so that's an amazing thing. Even though it's a small experiment, clearly sleep is metabolically incredibly powerful.
12: Yeah. And sleep is not a GLP-1, obviously. It's not a medication. But what these studies are showing is that sleep can affect that same pathway. And as a matter of fact, this just came to mind when I was doing research in a lab. One of the peptides that I was studying was GLP-1, more for its relationship to muscle metabolism and muscle growth. Mm. And I think that is also one of the keys, is when you're suppressing that appetite, at the same time you're getting enough sleep, your muscles and everything can metabolize the food that it does get much better.
13: Yeah, which is, again, I'm not shy about mentioning this, it's a reason to visit fourgreatsleep.com. It's the number 4greatsleep.com, because that's where you can access the supplement we offer, a multi-ingredient supplement that helps you sleep well throughout the night, sleep deeply, wake refreshed. Doing so has a host of benefits, such as we've been describing. You don't want to sacrifice your sleep. You certainly don't want to feel like a hero for doing so, because it's not heroic. It's actually putting yourself at risk. And this is a multi-ingredient supplement. Why? Because we don't believe that one ingredient is going to achieve what the formulation that we're offering does achieve at 4greatsleep.com, the number 4greatsleep.com. And of course, you want to pay attention to many things in your sleep. You want to look at, is your room dark enough? You want to look at, have you avoided caffeine and screen time close to when you go to bed? That's absolutely the case. And really paying attention to these things for a whole week, if you did a 7-night sleep experiment, if you will, and track, well, when did I fall asleep? When did I wake up? It's not to give yourself obsessive compulsive disorder. It's to really be acquainted with your own sleep pattern and to try to optimize it. We think 4 Great Sleep, the number again, the number 4 Great Sleep at 4GreatSleep.com can be part of that plan.
12: And Dr. Abel, I'm glad you mentioned that, but also that I want to talk about a little bit more about this other study that was done. And this study was done at the Mayo Clinic. So, you know, the studies that we're talking about today aren't done by some crazy little lab somewhere. These are truly well-developed clinical studies. And what they did in this Mayo Clinic study is they allowed patients to complete periods of sleep that were 4 hour or 9 hours.
13: Okay.
12: And they gave them free access to the food, any food that they wanted. You know, they provided them with food. Now, when people were, the people in this study were sleep deprived or restricted, they ate more, which you've already talked about. They gained weight and they increased their visceral abdominal fat. We talked about that as well a little bit. Now, the study was small and the sleep restriction was very, you know, severe, right?
13: Yeah.
12: But what it did show that sleep loss affects the abdomen, and they're thinking that it affects what happens inside the gut as well. So it's not just the number on the scale that goes up. There are changes in the gut as well. But they also found that if patients were or people were following a calorie restricted diet, under those sleep conditions, the sleep loss was similar, but during the shorter amount of sleep, they lost way more from their muscle than they did from the fat. And
13: wow. That
12: is good.
13: No, that's not good.
12: Yeah.
13: You don't want to lose muscle mass. I mean,
12: no.
13: You know, you don't want to lose it when you're 30, but you certainly don't want to lose it when you're 50 or 60 or 70 years old, because, you know, that's when falls occur. That's when a lot of your well-being is dependent on how strong you remain. So really, it's fair to think a little bit of sleep as a kind of natural analog of GLP-1. First of all, it has an effect on it, a direct effect. It's been shown in more than one study. Secondly, we know you gain weight if you don't sleep enough, seemingly. There can be physiological reasons. There can be psychological reasons. I'm sure there are both. It's not heroic, as we mentioned. It's not heroic to deprive yourself of sleep. It's actually sabotaging yourself. And, you know, from my perspective, people, when you brag, I only got 2 hours of sleep last night, they should say, you know, what the heck is wrong with you? Why are you doing that to yourself? You wouldn't be like, oh, yeah, you know, by the way, I ate way too much last night. And, you know, I've done it for several nights. You'd be like, okay, don't. Same thing with sleep deprivation. But in any case, visit 4greatsleep.com, the number 4greatsleep.com. And also, we always like to remind people that there's plenty of information on feelamazingdaily.com where we talk about sleep again and again because it's so important. 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
6: From 21 Alive, I'm meteorologist Noah Gordon with your forecast 84 for your Saturday under mostly cloudy skies, sunshine clearing out into the afternoon. Tonight, 59 clear overnight, 85 for your Sunday with a lot more sunshine, although we stay humid. Thankfully, rain chances look to hold off until we start the work week. I'm meteorologist Noah Gordon on WOWO 92.3 FM, 1190 AM.
10: Welcome to another edition of The Sweetamine Show, the glycine miracle and the science of living long and free from inflammation. That is actually the title of Dr. Joel Brin's book. And I just like to use it every time we talk about sweetamine because, yeah, it feels like a miracle. It's been a miracle to me since I found your product, Dr. Joel Brin, and I know thousands upon thousands and thousands of happy customers who have reaped the benefits of having glycine every day in the form of sweetamine, which is so delicious. Good morning and good afternoon to you, all the rest of it. And thank you for being here with us today. I know you always have so much good information, very practical. But also, you know, yes. It's took some better part of six decades for you to come up with all the knowledge that you have as a professor and a medical researcher, a scientist, a biologist. It goes on and on. But you're also the founder and formulator of Sweetamine, the glycine miracle. So I know that you've been doing some research, or somebody's been doing some research. You've been listening to it and seeing how it pertains to sweetamine and the glycine miracle and how it can help everybody practically.
14: Yes. Well, because almost everybody is deficient in one simple nutrient, glycine, which is the simplest amino acid, and your body makes a lot of it. And so if your body can make it, the scientists have written it off as non-essential. And that's really a mistake, just like they wrote off so many jobs during COVID. Non-essential, right? The word non-essential is toxic. And glycine is not toxic. It's also essential. And so that has led to a lot of big mistakes in research, which dovetail with a lot of dietary changes that have kind of slipped in gradually over several decades to make most people really deficient in an amino acid. And which one is it? It's the one that not only is it part of a protein molecule, but it has a special job. It has a lot of different jobs in the body, but one of them is to actually regulate inflammation. And isn't it funny how just about everything these days is being tied to inflammation? Well, now the new news is that inflammation seems to be behind Alzheimer's disease, and in a fairly specific way. They're kind of narrowing in on it. They see now that this is now a genetic study. That's the latest news, is a genetic study, which is actually the PhD thesis of a fellow named Cesar Cunha, who is obviously a name like that, which sounds Portuguese. He's obviously Danish.
1: Oh, wow.
14: So anyway, he's a doctoral student at the University of Copenhagen. And what he said was the final pathology we see in the brain for Alzheimer's, but a disease can appear in one place and begin somewhere else. And he did a genetics study where he looked at, you know, thousands and thousands of people, and seeing that so many people have markers of inflammation which seem to have nothing to do with action in the brain, but with inflammation generally. And so that led him to look at other findings, and that dovetails with other findings. For example, another study which finds that epidemiologically, they have just looked at a study, and they've just looked at people who have Alzheimer's and noticed that the incidence of Alzheimer's is substantially lower among people who have been immunized to shingles. Well, what does that have to do with it? Well, according to their thinking, and according to this guy Cunha's thinking, shingles is, of course, a virus that lives in the nervous system and in the central nervous system, right brain and spinal cord. And it starts out as chicken pox and then goes dormant and then comes back decades later as shingles. And this is something that is, because it affects the nervous system, the hypothesis there is that, oh, well, shingles and, you know, and Alzheimer's, they're related. And how are they related? They still don't know. They assume that it's because it has something to do with the brain and spinal cord. However, I don't think it's the way they think, because as you know, I believe, or as Laura, you know, I think, but many listeners do not know, that when you take a glycine supplement such as sweetamine, the one that I sell and have been doing so for over 15 years, when you do that, if you get shingles, it doesn't prevent any disease, right? You tell the FDA that and tell everyone that. It's just replacing an essential nutrient. But it doesn't. But when you get shingles, as I got shingles in 2015, wow, that was over 10 years ago, it's got all the classic signs, you know, the rash, the unilateral rash, and the general sense of malaise, you know, like a mild virus, but no pain. That was the difference between shingles that I got and shingles that sweetamine users get. And the ones who are deficient in glycine, which is almost everybody else, they talk about it as a very painful rash, like your skin is on fire. And it's really something that's so bad that people do get vaccinated against it.
1: Mm-hmm.
14: And what it turns out, what my thinking is, this ties in perfectly with the idea that what glycine does is just regulating inflammation. And inflammation is elicited by many things, such as injury, which are really, really inappropriate. This is, I believe, my main contribution to the field, is that inflammation is not what we think. Inflammation is not a natural response to injury, only to infection. And when it happens as a response to injury, it only does damage to normal tissues. Now, that being said, it also has to do with an overreaction to infection, in particular viruses. So one of those viruses is COVID. COVID killed a lot of people. It killed millions of people. Why? Because it told the cells in their immune system, those cells that cause inflammation in the lungs, the so-called alveolar macrophages, it told them to generate a cytokine storm to kill this horrible virus. And of course, the storm was uncontrolled.

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2: That to say, everybody needs to get a shingles vaccine, right? Maybe they'll march all the old folks like me into a treatment center and force us to take the jab. I don't know what government will do, but this is really simple. It's so everything ties together, and that this is really the essence of good science. When you're really onto something, it simplifies everything. Right. Nobody could understand, what Einstein figured out, and what did he reduce it to? E equals mc squared, about the simplest equation you might imagine. But it's simple. Mm-hmm. So the answer is simple. And also, people don't only misunderstand inflammation. They don't only misunderstand glycine, but they also misunderstand science. And they say, oh, it can't just be glycine. It's all too simple. No. The scientific principle at play here is something called Occam's razor, which many scientists apparently have forgotten, which is to say that you have to reject a hypothesis that's too complicated. If anything is explained by a hypothesis, the simplest hypothesis is the right answer. And so,
3: fascinating.
2: That's why we. Yes, it is, and that's why we still believe. That's why we don't still believe that. That the sun and the planets revolve around the earth in complex epicycles. Right? Instead, we understand that all the planets, including the earth, revolve around the sun in simple elliptical orbits. So this is a perfect example of Occam's razor forcing us to reject all this complicated stuff. You notice how the experts in anything, inflammation, cancer, heart disease, you name it, they will always say, well, they don't know the answer to the answer is, but they say it's complex. It's really complex. And that's, they use the idea of complexity to really hide the fact that they don't know. They don't know the answer. So they say it's complex because they haven't figured it out yet, because the disease is complex. All the processes are complex. The biochemistry is complex. It's all so many papers, so many articles. You can very easily get lost in doing research and go on a rabbit trail that will take you your entire career and get you nowhere useful. So you talked a few minutes ago about how what I'm selling basically is useful. I'm not just trying to give you a whole, the world according to me view of how simple it is with glycine. Glycine, I call it the glycine miracle in my book, The Glycine Miracle, because it seems like a miracle because it's so simple. We always seem to be surprised, mm-hmm. as I was surprised in my research when I found out. When I followed the trail of breadcrumbs, following things in a real scientific way, and then you end up with the answer. And then, of course, people will tend to denigrate the real discovery by saying, he stumbled over this, right? They always say that somebody stumbled over this and they stumbled over that. And I have to say, no, you stumble when you're not paying attention. You discover things when you are paying attention. Mm-hmm. When they say you stumble over it, they mean it was a surprise finding. You did not expect it. But you follow the science, the real science, and then you are open to what you see, to what the results are. Mm-hmm. And the data are revealed to you. And then you don't carry your previous assumptions so tightly that you ignore it. I have a hypothesis about scientific history, which is, how Alexander Fleming

0: discovered penicillin. And it's another one they say, oh, he stumbled over it. You know, he stumbled over the discovery of penicillin because he was growing bacteria in some petri dishes and he was growing mold in some other petri dishes. And he came in and he discovered one day in his laboratory that the bacterial dishes, the petri dishes, had been obviously compromised and contaminated because in the growth, the nice patterns of growth of the bacteria, those nice bacterial films on the surface of the auger in the petri dish, they had all these clear spots, meaning something had gotten in there that was killing the bacteria. And that's how he discovered penicillin. He figured out it was a product of some molds that he was growing or that were growing in the laboratory there that were getting in and contaminating the bacteria. Aha, so what is it that's killing bacteria? He figured out penicillin. My hypothesis is that there were at least 100 other scientists at the time or over a period of decades or even longer that found exactly the same thing and looked at the petri dish with the holes in the bacterial culture and said, darn, ruined again. My bacterial cultures are ruined again. Then threw them in the trash and never thought anything of it. They stumbled and stumbled and stumbled. But if you pay attention, you don't stumble, you discover. So there's so many areas where modern science has gone astray that the answer is so in front of us. So all this research that I've cited from recently about the shingles and about the Alzheimer's and about all that, nowhere, anywhere do they mention glycine. They don't know about it. They really don't know. And the reason why I went into business was in order to tell the world about it, because just publishing papers, you end up slugging it out with academics for the rest of your life, and nobody maybe knows anything for 20, 30 years and maybe never. So this way, I can tell everybody what I know. If you want the peer-reviewed proof, I can show it to you. I can connect the dots, and I'm happy to do that for anybody who wants to. So you go to sweetamine.com, and you know you can certainly question, you know, ask questions, you know, on the comments page or the what do we call that section?
1: The testimonials
0: page.
1: The testimonial page.
0: And well, the testimonials—that's if you already use it. I mean, if you start out skeptical and you even wonder about trying it, but I make it easy to try it. I mean, it's risk-free. It costs you what, $19.95, and I'll give you $5 off of that if you use the promo code Laura, named after you, right? L-A-U-R-A.
1: Yes.
0: And you get it for $14.95. You get a 12-day challenge pack, or if you want a box of 30, you want to try it for a month. That's only. That's with shipping. That comes to $47.80. But either way, you try it. You put down your credit card number. You try it. And if you don't like it, it's risk-free. You just call us up, email us, text us, whatever you want to do, and just say, I want my money back. You get your money back.
1: Yeah.
0: You don't have to return the empty box or the empty packets or anything like that. The whole idea is I want people to try it.
1: Absolutely.
0: And of course, if you just give it out for free. Sorry?
1: I do, too. I want people to try it because now that I have been taking Sweetamine for the last 6 months or so, maybe even longer, a year.
0: It's longer now.
1: Yeah, it's longer now. It's a year since I think we started this together. I cannot tell you how grateful I am for it. My mother and the people that I give it to. I actually, the other day, I met a friend who I have known for 20 years, but I've never met her in person. She just happened to be passing through Elkhart. And so we got to meet in person for the first time, and she had actually a brain surgery about 3 years ago, and she is totally fine now. But as she was driving out of the parking lot with her husband, I ran up to the window. I just happened to have been traveling, so I had a box of Sweetamine with me. I knocked on her window, and I said, here, take this anti-inflammatory. You're going to love it. And she grabbed it. She said, you bet I am. Because she had done so much research surrounding her Chiari and her brain surgery that she had. She's learned a lot about it, and she knows all about inflammation. inflammation and, you know, what that can do to you. And so she was grateful for it. She grabbed it right out of my hand. I need another box now. But, you know, it's just what I love that when you explain all of this, in one sense, it's really high level, nerdy scientific stuff. But at the same time, you keep it simple because the glycine is so simple. And it's not something that's really created in a laboratory, correct? Glycine is you call it sometimes a nutrient, you call it an amino acid. Where do you get it from?
0: It's a nutrient. Yeah, sure. Mm-hmm. It's the simplest of amino acids. They're all nutrients. But the funny thing about glycine is glycine was here before anything walked or crept or swam or flew over the earth, because it's so fundamental a compound that it's actually I even consider it inorganic, or really the bridge between inorganic and organic. It doesn't have to be made in a living body. It is, but your liver makes it all the time, for example, from carbon dioxide, ammonia, and formaldehyde. It's very, very, very simple.
1: But why do you need, you said at the beginning of the program, sorry to cut you off, you said at the beginning of the program your body makes lots of it. So then my question to you is, then why do we need more of it? Explain that aspect of sweet amine and
0: the glycine.
1: Well,
0: we just do. And most people say, why did God make it so that your body doesn't make enough? Well, your body doesn't make lots of things that you need, right? For example, how many minerals do we need? Well, guess what? Your body doesn't make one single mineral. It doesn't make magnesium or copper or iron or zinc, right? Doesn't make any of that. You have to eat it. So there are many, many, many nutrients which are essential. It's a matter of classification. If your body makes it, but it doesn't make enough, then just because it made it, it was always considered to be non-essential because your body could make it. And it's also a little tricky because it seems to maybe make enough. You can go through life glycine deficient for 30, 40, 50, 60 years, but it's a whole lot different than if you go through life not glycine deficient. It'll probably be a whole lot shorter. You know, so it's one of those deficiencies that's subtle precisely because your body makes enough to make the protein that it needs glycine for. So glycine is one of those amino acids, one of the building blocks of proteins, right? There's 20 different Lego blocks that your body uses to string together to make all the different proteins that you need. And 9 of them are considered essential. But this one's a 10th. This one should be considered. And it is true that these days there are a number of scientists. There is a growing school of thought that considers glycine at least conditionally essential.
1: Mm-hmm.
0: No, glycine is essential. I mean, it could be conditionally essential in the sense that if you eat a diet that has enough glycine in it, then it isn't. You know, I mean, I had a conversation with a colleague of mine that I had just met, and we ended up having lunch together. And she was a young lady, probably 30-ish, you know, and she was very nice, but she was fair-skinned, and it was summertime, and I talked about how glycine will protect you from sunburn. You know, I said, do you have problems like with sunburn? You go out in the sun? No, I don't have any problem with that. No, really? You seem to be very fair-skinned. No, I don't have any problem with it. Well, so I asked a little further, you know, in the conversation, as the conversation proceeded, it became clear that she was a bone broth enthusiast. So she ate lots and lots of bone broth every day. Well, bone broth is loaded with collagen, and collagen is loaded with glycine because it's about 25% glycine by weight. So if you eat about a quart a day of bone broth, you're probably not glycine deficient.
1: Okay, not many people can do that. And I'll be honest with you, I like bone broth. I can't eat a quarter of it a day, just can't do it. But I can tell you what, because we're ending the program in just 2 minutes, the sweetamine has to be one of my favorite things to take. I have all these, you know, little supplements that I take now, and the baby aspirin and the, you know, the amino stuff, or the, excuse me, immuno stuff I take, like with vitamin C.
0: You take the baby aspirin?
1: Zinc. Yeah, I take a baby aspirin. That's what I was.
0: Why?
1: Well, the doctor told me to.
0: You take what? You take sweetamine. Oh, okay, if your doctor told you to, but you should explain to your doctor also then.
1: Oh, really?
0: Theoretically, anyway. I don't give medical advice, so I didn't know, you know, that.
1: So are you okay? So we won't. We won't tell anyone that Dr. Dobrin said this, but glycine, because of, okay, so you could actually maybe substitute the baby aspirin for glycine.
0: If you're doing it casually, because a lot of people take a baby aspirin and it's just something that they do on their own as a nutritional health thing, that's fine. But if it's something that your doctor ordered, then I'm not going to get in the way of that.
1: All right. Well, thank you for that. But you know what? You have such incredible, vast knowledge, and you have gifted the world with your wonderful product, because a lot of other products contain some glycine in it, but not to the concentrated amount and deliciousness that sweet amine does. So I want to encourage everybody, as we're finishing the program, do yourself a big favor. Try Sweetamine. And if you think that we were talking about shingles today and maybe sunburn and a couple other things, but if you go to sweetamine.com and you go to the testimonials page, you can plug in just about anything and you will find testimonials written by just happy customers, not solicited, but just they're writing in to say, oh, my goodness, this helped me with this. This helped me with that. For me, my mother and I don't take it. I take it every single night before I don't go to sleep without having my Sweetamine at night now, because I don't know what it does, but it just calms me down and it makes me feel great. And I get the best night's sleep.
0: That's also known in more detail with very recent research, but we'll leave that for another time.
1: We could talk about this endlessly, the glycine miracle and the science of living long and free from inflammation with Dr. Joel Brind. He is one of the most interesting, fascinating people I've gotten to meet over the past few years. Sweetamine is the product, Sweetamine. 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If you haven't tried it, you can get your $5 off, just like Dr. Joel said, and by putting my name in the promo code, Laura, L-A-U-R-A. 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
0: That is my calling and my pleasure.
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3: coming concerns to confirmation. I'm Angelo Bavaro, Fox News. Todd Blanche was approved by the Senate as Attorney General, surviving defectors in the GOP who struggled to swallow his role in rolling out the nearly $2 billion anti-weaponization fund and IRS audit immunity for the president and his family.
5: The vote very tight, 50 to 49. The only senator not casting a ballot, Mitch McConnell, the former Senate Majority Leader who's been out since the middle of June here. There were two Republican no's, Susan Collins, Republican of Maine, who has a tough re-election bid this fall. She announced her opposition a couple of days ago. And early Friday morning, you had Lisa Murkowski from Alaska, who also said she had met with Todd Blanche and just wasn't committed to him at that stage. So this took it down to Bill Cassidy. He was the only person, the Republican senator from Louisiana, who was undecided on that side of the aisle, and he broke the logjam.
3: That is Fox's Chad Pergram. President Trump says he's planning to appeal to the U.S. Supreme Court after a lower court ordered the halt of construction on the White House ballroom.
6: Federal appeals court affirming 2-1 that whether, quote, a massive ballroom should be constructed is for Congress to decide and not a matter for executive self-help. And it cites the Constitution as assigning Congress, not the executive, the responsibility to decide proposed changes to the physical design of the White House, and that in order to move forward, the Trump administration must obtain Congress's authorization. Well, President Trump blasted the ruling on Truth Social, saying, in part, quote, we are presidents elected by the people of the United States of America and have many rights, including the right to fix, renovate, secure, protect, and beautify the White House grounds, which has been built and rebuilt and renovated and re-renovated, repaired, and simply made better.
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8: From 21 Alive, I'm meteorologist Noah Gordon with your forecast. 84 for your Saturday under mostly cloudy skies. Sunshine clearing out into the afternoon. Tonight, 59 clear overnight. 85 for your Sunday with a lot more sunshine, although we stay humid. Thankfully, rain chances look to hold off until we start the work week. I'm meteorologist Noah Gordon on Whoa 92.3 FM, 1190 AM.
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0: 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Or give a call, 260-247-9099. Gentlemen, ma'am, glad to be with you once again. Thank you for taking your time out of your schedule to spend with the listeners. Let's go ahead and dive in here. Wall Street has a nickname for everyday investors, and it's not really a kind one. It's the dumb money. The assumption is that...
1: Wait, what did you call me?
0: Yeah, exactly. Not the nicest thing, but the assumption there is that regular people tend to panic and chase trends and make emotional decisions while professionals stay disciplined. But some analysts are saying individual investors have been surprisingly resilient during recent market sell-offs. Steve Quirk from Robinhood tells CNBC that they stepped in to buy when others were selling.
2: They're actually very savvy. They bailed out the market during COVID, and they bailed it out again during the tariffs. Like, they were aggressive buyers.
0: There's a quote from Warren Buffett, you being fearful when others are being greedy, and being greedy when others are being fearful. I'm wondering if they're maybe taking that to heart. When markets do tumble, is buying the dip a smart move, or is it a costly mistake?
1: Well, I'm kind of stuck on this dumb money conversation that was saying regular people panic and do the dumb money stuff while the professionals stay disciplined. Mm-hmm. And then subterfuge in there, you were saying that's now switched. So I guess professionals like myself are now making dumb mistakes.
0: I'm not saying that.
1: That's not exciting.
3: Yeah, there's a movie about that. It's called Dumb Money, and it's literally about this.
1: Oh, my goodness. Okay, so your question was very clear, and I'll kick that to sure. Houston and Amber. Guys, is buying the dip when something's down? Is that the right time to buy or a costly mistake?
3: Well, this is very interesting, kind of what retail investors are doing. Citadel Securities said that dip buying activity, which is like buying low, was the highest level on record over the past 6 months.
1: Oh,
3: so
1: wow.
3: On days when the S&P fell, like retail investors, normal people like us, were buying stocks at 3.5 times their normal pace.
4: Hmm.
3: So basically saying they're trying to buy in when the markets are down.
1: Love it. Wow. So the old adage of like, you want to buy low and sell high. Mm-hmm. That's kind of catching on. There's a theme of doing that right now, right?
4: Yep, right. Absolutely. Many investors see falling prices as an opportunity rather than a reason to panic.
3: Absolutely.
4: Because retail trading activity hit record levels in May and June, suggesting more investors are willing to put money to work during periods of that uncertainty.
1: Okay. Now, that all sounds great. Like, yay.
3: Yeah.
1: Good for everybody learning how to do this. Like, that's the right approach, typically. It's super easy, listeners, to have confidence in the longest bull market run in the history of the stock market.
3: Right. Let's get in at the end of that.
1: Yeah.
4: Right.
1: Yeah, I've been buying low. I'm not worried at all. Oh, maybe we should talk about that.
3: Yeah, exercise some caution.
1: Yes. Mm-hmm. Because, you know, that there is truth to this. It is proven that is a good thing to do. Like, hey, something's on sale. Okay, that's a good time to buy. We don't want to buy when it's at its all-time high. But my goodness, this confidence in doing so, it's a little overinflated, right? Like pretend that we're all on a basketball team and we've won every single game for the last 7 years. We're going to be pretty confident in that next game.
3: No kidding.
1: That's kind of what's going on with the market. Like we may fall behind in quarter number two, but we're just going to keep playing because we know we're going to win. That's what's going on in the markets right now.
3: Right.
1: Okay.
3: Right.
1: So this is a little bit of a different approach than Wall Street. Wall Street often assumes individual investors act emotionally. Many have been buying during market pullbacks rather than selling. That's what we've been saying. And that steady dip buying has become a meaningful source in the market. So what that's saying is like these individual investors are sort of stabilizing the markets. When they start to dip for real economic conditions and reasons, that's where what used to be dumb money is coming in and supporting the market.
3: Yeah.
1: That to me reeks a little bit of more of caution.
3: Yeah. It's an emotional purchase.
1: Yes.
3: So what emotion do you think is going to happen when there's the next war or the next economic headline?
1: Yeah.
3: Well, those same people could potentially then be pulling back out because they're emotionally buying. That's what happens. That's why volatility is what it is.
1: Yeah. And so I want to tie this in for most of our listeners. This is a retirement show. Like we're not really talking to a lot of 30-year-olds about this. If you're 30, 40, hey guys, this makes a ton of sense. Buy the dips, right? The majority of our listeners are more thinking about like, how do I get a retirement plan? Well, buying the dip is a little more difficult because you're going to have a plan set in place. You're probably not going to have a plan that says, so retire, put all your money into cash and wait to buy the dips over the next 6 years.
4: Like,
1: that's not going to happen.
3: You're not putting money in your 401k anymore. You're taking it out.
4: Right.
1: Correct. So let me take a quick second and talk about one of our boutique money managers named Market Guard. As the name sounds like, they're designing it to guard your money against big dips in the market. This is something that they are doing that they've been doing for 20 some years. And all they are trying to do is help people know when is the right time to get in, when should we get out, and when do we just need to hang on?
3: Sure. Mm-hmm.
1: If you're not getting that, if you're just being told like buy and hold mm-hmm. or buy the dips, like this old advice, that's cool when you're 30, yeah. maybe even 40. That number, that messaging does not really work in retirement. There has to be a better plan. This is one thing that one of our money managers can do for you. They can do this kind of buying the dip and managing your expectations, managing your risk to an appropriate level for you. Mm-hmm. And it's on autopilot. You don't have to be the one doing it. So for all of our listeners who think like, oh, that kind of works for me. I know some of these strategies. I'd love to have somebody do that for me. Give us a call. We'll chat with you about maybe Market Guard, maybe some of our other investment mm-hmm. philosophies. Find the right mix for you so that you don't have to worry. What if we do have a little dip? What if we have a big dip? What if we have a major mm-hmm. recession? What if we have a pullback? We can have a whole plan set up in place for you with a nice retirement plan.
4: And we like to talk, too, about active versus passive management.
1: Really
4: Market
1: good.
4: Guard is very active. They're yes. buying, they're selling, they're looking at it. It's not that just buy and hold and hope for the best. Yeah. So if you want to learn more about that, we would love to talk to you. You can give us a call now, 260-247-9099. Again, that number is 260-247-9099. You can also check us out online at any time, retirewithtroyer.com.
0: It is very easy to say you're comfortable with risk when there is no perceived risk to actually be had. And I think it's pretty easy to understand the buy low, sell high philosophy, especially if you're being objective and it's not really yeah. your money. It makes sense on paper. 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I'm easy to spend other people's money or use that philosophy.
1: Sure.
0: Meanwhile, I'm uh-huh. playing $5 hands myself and I have three of a kind. 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I'll let the team at Troy Retirement talk to you about that and figure out what's going to work in your favor going into retirement. 260-247-9099 or online at retirewithtroyer.com. There are all these different formulas out there when it comes to retirement. And, you know, it's our job sure. to talk about them, have the discussion, see if they're valid. There's a new one called the rule of thirds. The idea is to divide your savings evenly into three buckets: your guaranteed income, Social Security, pensions, things like that, fixed income, treasuries, bonds, CDs, and then equities, stocks, ETFs, mutual funds. Obviously, we can't give ironclad advice here on the show and say it's right for everyone out there. But what's your thought sure. on the rule of thirds?
1: Anytime someone comes up with there's a new retirement rule, I'd maybe be a little cautious. Guys, I got a new rule. Rule of fifths. Yeah. Right? Anybody can just make something up. So let's rewind the story here. For the longest time, all through the 1900s, retirement was a three-legged approach.
3: Yeah. Mm-hmm.
1: You'd have Social Security, you have your pension, and then the third leg of that stool, as they called it, was yeah. whatever money you'd save that you'd invested in the market, like right. stocks and bonds. Mm-hmm. Well, that's changed because most of us don't have pensions. So now we're relying upon ourselves
3: sure.
1: so much more. So in this rule of thirds, one bucket, you get some guaranteed income. One bucket is fixed income investments.
3: Sure. Mm-hmm.
1: Holy cow. That means 2/3 of your money is really safe in low interest earning accounts. Mm-hmm. I've got a little caution I would throw towards this plan.
3: Sure.
1: And then the final third is in equity. So that's the rule of thirds. Guys, what do you think on that? And then I've got some ideas of my own.
3: Well, one of the big things is think of your situation right now. If you're and you and your spouse are in your 50s, let's say you're bringing in $120,000 a year together. That covers your travel, your vacations, your expenses, and anything that pops up throughout the year. Well, if you have enough income coming in between Social Security, that first bucket, and maybe mm-hmm. a pension or an annuity, what's the reason for safety on the other third? That other third? Why are yeah. you putting all of that in low, like Mark said, low interest? Mm-hmm. You should be growing that money aggressively because you don't need it.
1: Yep.
3: It should continue to grow, be there for inflationary purposes. So that's one of the things I think that we're starting to have that rub is mm-hmm. you have enough money safe producing income. What's the third bucket need then?
1: Mm-hmm. Yeah, I like that. So this is all designed in response to changing times, right? Like there's a lot of uncertainty out there. I get the mm-hmm. why people would do the thirds. We definitely don't subscribe to that here in the office. I'll tell you what we do in a minute. But this is going backwards in time. So kind of like the old, you probably have heard the rule of 4%.
3: Sure. Mm-hmm.
1: It says whatever you've saved, let's say you've got $1 million, you can spend 4% of it and never run out of money. Well, in the worst economic times, that has been proven to be insufficient. It you can run out of money still. Mm-hmm. But here's the real problem with that. In normal market periods of 15 years, if the market's performing decently, that rule of 4% actually makes you underspend. And you wind up 30 years down the road with this giant nest egg. Studies have shown like 10 times more than you've started with on a 30-year plan. Mm. And you're just leaving it to what? To whom? You might think you're leaving it to your kids, but the government ends up being the biggest beneficiary of that account. Mm-hmm. So we have a lot of issues with sort of like traditional investment advice. We're talking retirement planning,
3: right? Mm-hmm.
1: It's an entirely different thing. I would say that most people don't need necessarily investment advice for retirement.
3: Sure.
1: You need a retirement plan
3: that
1: takes some of these cautionary tales and puts it all together.
4: Mm-hmm.
1: So one of the things that we like to do is, if you can picture like a barbell at the gym or just like a long stick you're holding, you get your hands out wide. We got some weights on each end. One side, we want to create really solid guaranteed income. And on the other side, we want to have good growth investments. So they're far apart from each other. The majority of investment plans we see, people are bringing their stocks in, like, hey, I don't want to have much risk. Bringing their bonds in, I don't want to have too much risk. And there's nothing's taken very much upside. We're neutering the growth. We're trying to separate those. So we've got guarantees on one end to be able to pay all your bills, have good guaranteed income, your paychecks, your playchecks. And the rest of it is designed to grow, baby, grow.
3: Mm-hmm. Right.
1: We got to get some good returns on that money so that we can have the retirement we've always dreamed of. If you've never heard that, you probably ought to give us a call. We want to talk to you about how that makes sense. We want to prove it to you with math and science and history and the studies that have been conducted on how this is a better approach for retirement. We'd love to prove it to you. Reach out to us. Give us a call.
4: Yeah, call us right now at 260-247-9099. Again, that number is 260-247-9099. And you're just going to call in and schedule a time for a 15-minute phone call with a member of our team to see where you are now, what questions you have, and where you want to be in retirement. You can also check us out online at anytime, retirewithtroyer.com.
1: So I want to throw out a little more specifics on this.
0: Okay.
1: Let's pretend that somebody came in and had $1 million portfolio. They're like, hey, I want to retire. We're like, okay, here's the traditional advice. Rule of 4%, blah, blah, blah. We come up with this plan. It's going to take $650,000 of your assets to go to a safe bond type of bucket. 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Or you can do this newer strategy like the barbell scenario where we can get completely guaranteed income, absolutely guaranteed as long as you and or a spouse live. And that would only take $450,000 to get the same level of income.
4: Hmm.
1: It's a new strategy. It's a different approach. Well, that difference between $650,000 and $450,000, that is $200,000 saved. Now, listeners, here's why this is so important and what we're trying to get across to people. If you can carve off like your guaranteed income with a smaller amount, we're putting $200,000 more back into your growth bucket. Here's what that means. Simple math, over a 30-year retirement, if you just earn 8% on that 200 grand, that turns into $2 million. We just created an additional $2 million worth of wealth for you and your loved ones or a charity. That is a lot just by good planning at the beginning.
3: Yep. Mm-hmm.
1: If that earned 10% over the same 30-year period, it's $3.5
0: million.
1: Mm. I bet you'll wind up somewhere in between.
4: Mm-hmm.
3: Yeah.
1: $2 to $3.5 million bucks just by planning it out right to begin with by using even more guarantees.
4: Mm-hmm.
3: Sure.
1: We've said this on this show before, and I don't think it makes sense to a lot of people. You can have a better retirement outcome by taking less risk. That is what we help people with. If you want to see more, please give us a call. This is like, it's imperative. If you are considering retirement, you need to see what this can do for you and the long-term effects it can have on your entire family situation. It's phenomenal. Reach out to us right now.
4: Again, that number, 260-247-9099. 260-247-9099.
0: When it comes to these rules of thumb, the rule of thirds, the 4% rule, what would you make up there? The rule of fifths, is that what you said a minute ago?
1: Yeah, sure.
0: Well, why not? At the end of the day, there are maybe a decent place to start, but then you want to actually get something more specific to you. In the same way that you, well, you should, if you go on to WebMD and you figure out your what your symptoms could be, then you go to a professional and you let them figure out the truth behind it. Again, you should be doing that. Same sort of thing when it comes to these rules of thumb. Maybe you have a decent idea of where you stand right now, but let the team at Troy Retirement actually run the numbers and show you, again, if the idea of a better outcome with less risk sounds like it's not possible, put them to task. Give them a call. Set up a time. 260-247-9099. Now, more Americans are discovering that retirement isn't always the finish line that they expected. Roughly 6 to 7% of retirees, according to Boston College, they're now re-entering the workforce, a sign that retirement plans, they're not quite holding up the way people hoped. For a lot of people, the big driver is financial pressure. So what are the biggest reasons that you've seen that retirement plans fall short like this, and how do you plan differently?
1: You know, I got to be honest here. I think if it's only 6% of the population going back to work, that's probably like the wife is tired of the husband being at home.
0: Sure.
1: Can you please go get a job? You're driving me nuts following me around the house. We actually hear that from time to time, you know, just as jokes usually. Oh, man. No, for real. Like, what are some of these reasons here, guys?
4: The first one I can think of is underestimating their income. They don't have a plan. They don't know what they need. So once they leave full-time work, their income drops sharply, leaving many to try and make the numbers work on their own. The median income for fully retired Americans over 65 is under $30,000 a year. So it's easy to misjudge what's actually required once you retire.
1: Hold on. Studies just showed, can you read that stat one more time? The median income, like that, the middle number for retirees across America.
4: For fully retired Americans over 65 is under $30,000 a year.
0: Wow.
1: Yep. Mm-hmm. I can see a need to go back and get a little side hustle.
3: Sure. There's one of the, for you. One of the big problems.
1: Yeah.
3: A lot of that, I think, is folks that have to retire early because of medical issues or just wanted to pull the plug and be done. And you're retiring at 62, filing for Social Security. Well, that's 70% of what you should be getting at your full retirement age. Mm-hmm. So right there, you started out in the hole, essentially.
1: Yeah.
3: Now, some people can make that work if you've got no bills and everything, but shoot, I feel like I spend $30,000 a year at Costco. So
1: you may be overspending at your Costco.
4: Well, then you factor in everyday living costs, just like you were saying. Financial pressure is the biggest driver behind unretirement, with nearly half of older workers saying they return to work because of the cost of living or concerns about the economy. For many, working again becomes the only realistic way to increase their income.
1: Okay.
4: Which makes sense.
1: It does. Like, that's what the majority of people are thinking, like, crap, this income isn't working out quite how we want it. Or maybe, you know, daughter got in trouble, granddaughter needs some help with school, whatever the situation is. There's some outflow of money. I guess I better go back to work. Mm-hmm. So listeners, here's what I wanted to throw out there to you. If you are thinking to yourself right now, the only realistic way to increase my income is to go back to work, I would like you to take the Troyer Retirement Income Challenge today. Now, here's what I mean by that. I'm not allowed to offer money over the air, okay? If I could, I would. Here's the deal. If you are thinking, oh, I'd like more income, I dare you to get in touch with us and see if we can't increase your income while also utilizing less risk. Mm-hmm. I will be shocked if the answer from my team is like, oh, we actually can't help you get more income. This is what we do day in, day out. This is where we hang our hat, is producing retirement income, optimizing your income with Social Security, pensions, personal pensions, annuities, whatever it would be, dividend paying stocks, whatever you've got going on. Let's compare that. Get a plan to increase your income for a better retirement outcome. Mm-hmm. Houston says it all the time. Income is the outcome that matters most in retirement. Mm-hmm. Guys, let's get some income, man. If you got paychecks coming in every single month, you can go spend it with confidence and live the retirement you've always dreamed of having. Let's get that done for you. There's no need to worry and fret in retirement. See if we can't just help you up the game so you can have a better retirement right now. Give us a call today. We got this.
4: Give us a call at 260-247-9099. Again, that number, 260-247-9099. You can also look us up online at retirewithtroyer.com.
0: Everyone's retirement is different what they envision. 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If you set up a proper plan, hopefully they can make that possible. 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Now, perhaps your retirement dreams involve moving to a home in Florida, for example. Well, this could be the year to act. Voters are going to decide in just a couple months, in November, on a new property tax relief for primary residences, potentially starting in 2027. And with no state income tax, Florida is already a pretty big draw for retirees. So when you're helping clients choose where their retirement is going to be, how much does the tax strategy really sway the opinion there?
1: All I heard is that tax relief in Florida, which is already great. So Troyer Retirement is moving to Florida. This just in. It's something.
4: Yeah.
1: Like, it's not nothing.
0: Right.
1: So we have definitely had several of our clients being like, hey, my retirement plan is to move to Tennessee. We've had several of them go there, a couple to Florida. Mm-hmm. Like, this is a thing. Now, is it just because of taxes?
4: I think every winter in Indiana, it gets a little easier to say, I'm not staying here. Take me somewhere warmer.
1: Amber, is that by any chance your personal plan?
4: Absolutely. I just get angrier every year in the winter. I'm like, why do I live here?
1: All listeners heard it here. She admitted it. That's what we're dealing with.
3: Don't worry, everyone. I will still be here. And Mark and Amber are retired and they're off on their adventures. I will still be here to take care of you.
1: I think my family and I would prefer Arizona, but regardless, to this point, let's focus in for our listeners and try to offer some help.
3: So the question was, does the tax strategy move the needle? And it most certainly does. One of the biggest things we focus on in our office is tax planning. Mm-hmm. Now, we are not CPAs. We are not filing your tax return. We are helping your CPA do their job better. Mm-hmm. Mm-hmm. If you're CPA listening, I'm so sorry, but you understand.
1: Correct.
3: Now, a big thing we hang our hat on is taxes are a matter of fact. Mm-hmm. The reason that's so important is because investments are a matter of opinion. Mm-hmm. Strategies, that's also a matter of opinion. But taxes are factual. So that is something where the right tax plan can save you hundreds of thousands of dollars while you're still living and to the next generation.
1: That's so much money.
3: Mm-hmm. Absolutely. It's ridiculous when you really look at the goal for the government is to get as much money from you as they can. Our goal is to give the government as little money as possible mm-hmm. from your retirement. So the right strategy can really help move that needle and start to put you in a better position. Mm-hmm. That just right now, your income alone, you may be taking it from the wrong place or stacking your income wrong. What we want to do is take a look at what do you have going on and then mm-hmm. run it by your CPA and say, hey, I heard this strategy. What do you think?
4: Right.
3: So that's something that we offer to everyone is to mm-hmm. get a written tax plan, figure it out, get some ideas. Like I said, we're not filing your taxes, but we are helping you ask questions.
4: And that doesn't just happen. Like, you have to have a plan because, like, Houston and I, our parents are in Florida.
3: Yep.
4: My mom is officially retiring tomorrow, which is super exciting for her.
1: Shout out. Congratulations.
4: Yes. Congratulations, Mom. Hi, Dad. Anyways, I was just there and she was like, Amber, I have all this paperwork for my retirement and I don't know what to do with it. And I'm like, well, great, because we do. We will help you through it. But that's a daunting task, too.
3: Sure.
4: You're in this profession for years and then you retire and they're like, hey, what do you want to do about this, this, this and this? And she's like, I have no idea. Mm-hmm. So that's something I love about what we do, too, is we really do help you through that whole process. Mm-hmm. The paperwork can be overwhelming, but we know what to do. That's what we do every day. So that's a great part of what we do here, too.
1: That's so good that you said that because, you know, you guys both work here, your siblings, mm-hmm. your parents, you would think, I think our listeners would think sure. like, oh, I bet their parents know exactly what to do. Mm-hmm. No. So if you're thinking like, I don't want to call because I just have dumb questions. I don't know what mm-hmm. to do.
4: Right.
1: No. Like, guys, come on. This is who we help. Those who want help is who we have like an inner obligation
3: sure.
1: to help.
3: Absolutely.
1: Mm-hmm. We want to help those that want help. If you just want to come in and tell us how amazing you are, we'll pat you on the back and show you the door. Congratulations. Yep. Bye-bye now. Okay. So you guys were hitting on this. Houston, what is it you said? Taxes are a matter of fact?
3: Absolutely.
1: Okay. And did you also, did I hear you say the right tax plan can save you hundreds of thousands of dollars?
3: Yes, Mark, but you said it much better.
1: I said it in radio voice.
3: There you go.
1: Listeners, here's what that means. If you want to change your tax, you have to change your facts.
3: Mm. Yep.
1: People will come into our office and say like, okay, I heard you guys on the radio. I want to pay less in taxes. And we start talking through things and they're like, but I don't want to change anything. Well, then you're going to have the exact same tax bill.
0: Right.
1: Mm-hmm. We can't wave a magic wand here.
0: Yeah.
1: But what we can do is put a real plan in place to literally show you how many hundreds of thousands of dollars are at stake just by changing some of our facts, mm-hmm. by doing some appropriate planning. And it circles back to that retirement planning conversation. We're right. not talking about investment methodologies only. That mm-hmm. is one very small component of what we do. Tax planning is also a much larger component of what we do. Well, I wonder why that is. Because in retirement, it makes so much difference. Mm-hmm. We've kind of just stepped back and thought, what would we want in retirement? Well, we would want to have good income. Mm-hmm. We would want to pay as little in taxes as possible. We'd want our investments to do well.
3: Yep.
1: We'd want to make sure our money goes where we want it to go. We'd want to be covered for long-term care. That's what we now provide for our people.
3: Absolutely.
1: Okay. So, guys, it's all about this. If you want to talk about, should we move to Florida? Should I move to Tennessee? What about Texas? Mm-hmm. They have lower taxes. Mm-hmm. Let's throw Wyoming into the hat. Okay. they don't pay taxes there either. We're only talking about saving money on state taxes, but there is something to that. But, guys, I got to end it with this. Mm-hmm. When it comes to retirement planning, it's all about the people, places, and things. What do I mean by that? I mean, where do you really want to live? What people do you want to be near? Mm-hmm. If your kids live in Florida, then let's get a plan to get you to Florida. Mm-hmm. If you don't have a single friend in the state of Texas. Maybe don't move to Texas. Like, you don't have any people. You've been at church for 30 years. Now you're just going to move. You've uprooted everything about yourself. That is a challenging thing to do. Mm-hmm. What places do you want to go? If you've always wanted to go to Florida, let's get a plan to do that. What things do you want to do? Let's get that figured out as well. The people, places, and things. That's part of the planning process. That is what we do at Troyer Retirement. We're going to do it with a smile. We're all going to have a good time because it's retirement. It should be fun. We want to help you get to retirement you've always dreamed of having. If this is resonating with you, the best thing you can do is pick up the phone and get a meeting set up so we can start taking steps. Sometimes people think, oh, it's probably too early. I've got to, you know, get this done in a few years. Mm-hmm. No, now's the time. Now's the time to act while we still can.
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3: 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No risk, no obligation. We'll be back right after this.
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6: From 21 Alive, I'm meteorologist Noah Gordon with your forecast. 84 for your Saturday, under mostly cloudy skies, sunshine clearing out into the afternoon. Tonight, 59, clear overnight. 85 for your Sunday with a lot more sunshine, although we stay humid. Thankfully, rain chances look to hold off until we start the work week. I'm meteorologist Noah Gordon on WoWo 92.3 FM, 1190 AM.
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0: 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There are plenty of ways to invest your money, but financial author David Bach tells the Mel Robbins podcast that he sees two escalators to wealth.
14: They are real estate and stocks. You have to own real estate and you have to own stocks. And this market's now more rigged than it's ever been. And when I say rigged, what I mean is everything in our country is designed for those two asset classes to go higher. All the tax laws, all the incentives, all the opportunities that exist are for investors. If you're not an investor, you are being left behind faster than you've ever been left behind.
0: But if you're getting close to retirement, investing heavily in stocks can feel a little nerve-wracking, and being a landlord can sound like a second job. I barely want to do my own house repairs, let alone one for a tenant. But what are other asset classes that can offer growth potential, maybe without taking on quite so much risk?
1: Definitely Bitcoin, from what I'm hearing.
4: Oh, my word.
1: That is not investment advice, listeners.
3: Yeah. I think one of the things we hear a lot is that people ask, should I get rentals in retirement? Mm-hmm. You know, should I get some real estate? Should I get some cash flowing properties? And the response is always, do you want to retire or do you want to go back to work doing something different?
1: Yeah.
3: Because owning real estate can be very time consuming depending upon how you're involved.
1: Yep.
3: Now, if you're just getting into a, you know, some type of real estate fund or something, well, that doesn't require anything. But if you're actively buying properties Well, that's a totally different story, and that may not be a good fit for your retirement plan.
1: Yeah. So let's stay focused on the real estate thing for just a minute, because let's just say you want to go buy an entire house and you want to pay it all off in cash. It's going to cash flow and you're going to do okay with that situation.
3: Sure.
1: Could you do that better in the stock market? Maybe, but maybe you have more comfort knowing like, yeah, I bought the house next door to me and right. I can control who lives there. So that can be good stuff, right?
3: Absolutely.
1: Studies have shown that like 95% of all millionaires in America made it with real estate.
3: Mm-hmm. That's so crazy. That's
1: yeah.
3: crazy.
1: If you don't have real estate in your portfolio, like, mm-hmm. and you've got $1 million, congratulations.
3: Right.
1: You beat the odds. That's really good. Well, what about buying it now, right? Like, oh, I'm 60, I'm 65, I'm 70. Do I get into real estate now? No. Let me just say what that means. Like, the reason people make it in real estate is they're able to use leverage.
3: Sure. Mm.
1: You put 20% of the money down, you get a mortgage for the rest, and over time, the tenant pays that mortgage off for you entirely.
4: Right. Mm-hmm.
1: And if you can do all the maintenance and fix-ups and deal with calls and complaints, you can do pretty well.
3: And that was much better when interest rates were like 3%.
4: Right.
1: That was the mm-hmm. time to strike. Yeah.
3: Right.
1: Absolutely. So the reality here, at this point in time, Houston, you mentioned it. You said, like, if you're doing a really big deal, like, they'll call it a syndication.
3: Sure.
1: Right? Like, somebody else is putting it all together, and it's maybe you're buying part of an apartment complex, or, like, Grant Cardone does all this stuff down in South mm-hmm. Miami area.
3: Right.
1: Okay, those kind of things, they can cash flow pretty well.
3: Sure.
1: It requires nothing of you other than a deposit of your money, but you lose all control, meaning that syndicator decides, when do you get your money back?
3: Right.
1: Mm. I know. 5 years, 7 years.

0: We might hold it for 10 years. We might pay you back. We might not. Mm-hmm. But you're getting cash flow, supposedly. Okay, so that's the real estate world. We see a lot of people coming in that own REITs, real estate investment trusts. Mm-hmm. Oh, boy. I have yet to see one that worked.
1: Those kind of operate like what you just said. Mm-hmm. They're going to decide when you can get your money back out.
0: Yes.
1: Sometimes it's never.
0: Yeah, and you'll get those from maybe your local broker. And you'll be like, okay, I'm exposed to real estate now. That sounds really good. Mm-hmm. But the reality they don't really tell you is that most of them are closed end where they have like a quarterly redemption that once a quarter, you can redeem up to, let's say, 5%.
2: Right.
0: Well, if more people are doing that, you only get like a fraction of your money back that you're counting on.
1: Right.
0: So it's very hard to plan. Like if it's just a long-term investment, set it, forget it. Okay. But why not just buy your neighbor's house if that's what you're doing, right? Okay, so I found this quote from that David Black that we just listened to be pretty interesting, saying, all the laws are geared for investors, for stock market, or for real estate, and everything's rigged that way. Okay, it's interesting because I would say the laws are actually geared towards small business owners.
1: Yeah.
0: And now maybe corporate business owners, too, that I don't know as much about. Like, I don't have a publicly, I don't own Home Depot, right?
1: Sure.
0: I don't own all of it. Like, that's not my gig. But there are tons and tons of massive tax laws that incentivize business owners to do more things. Mm. Well, when you talk about the tax laws for real estate, the biggest bang for your buck, the biggest tax benefit you get is if you're making it your business.
1: Right.
0: And you can qualify for this thing. We've talked about it a few times, called a real estate professional. Mm. Not a realtor. Go ask your local realtor if they know what it is. They're going to say, I think I am one.
1: Yeah. And they're probably not.
0: Correct. They might qualify with like some of the obligations, but they don't know what they're talking about with it.
1: Right.
0: A real estate professional is a tax designation that goes on your tax return, and it helps you get enormous tax benefits. This can be super cool. Listeners, if you are a high income earner in a one income household, whether it's a male or woman, male or female, making a large income, the other spouse can qualify as a real estate professional. You can buy some rental real estate and get massive, massive, massive tax savings.
1: Yep.
0: If that's you, I would urge you to call and say, I don't know what Mark was talking about, but it's some real estate thing.
1: Yeah,
0: we'll walk you through it, man. We walk several of our clients through it because it's something that can make a massive difference in your retirement plan. Okay, you guys have anything you want to add on the real estate side?
1: That was great.
0: Okay, it's going to also talk about how investment world is rigged for stocks and investing and all that.
1: Sure.
0: And you guys know the stock world. We've been talking about that. Our listeners know it. Buffered ETFs, dividend paying stocks, investment grade bonds, all of that kind of thing. But I want to position this because the guy we listened to, David Bach, was talking about there's two escalators to wealth. Listeners, you can picture being on an escalator. I want you to picture right now, what is the largest escalator you've ever seen? Amber, Houston, same question for you guys.
2: I don't remember.
3: Atlanta Airport.
2: Okay. Yeah,
1: that's probably one.
2: Been there.
1: Been there.
2: That's sure.
1: That's big.
0: Okay, so I'm thinking of one in the Detroit airport. Now, listeners, I think you'll have a little fun with this, knowing that Mark's a little bit of an oddball sometimes.
1: I remember this story.
2: I do, too. This is a good one.
0: So what happened was, I don't know if it was after one of my knee surgeries or just when I had a broken foot, but I'm on crutches. I've got to go to Denver for business, and I'm tugging behind a checked bag. So I've got to go down to the checked bag station and check in, right? I'm on two crutches. I'm pulling the bag. I'm struggling. And we get to the escalator. And I'm like, how's Mark going to do this? If you're wondering, that's correct. Not very well is how I did it. I get the bag on there. I get one crutch on. It starts to move forward. I start to fall.
1: Oh, no.
0: I, by the grace of God, get the other crutch on the escalator and hop and somehow maintain my balance without falling.
2: Ugh.
0: Now, you can imagine going down the largest escalator, the largest I've ever seen at that point in time, trying to hold a bag, trying to be on two crutches. I was very wobbly already. I was a little alarmed, right? And these escalators, they're hard. And they're going to cut you up if you fall.
1: Yeah.
0: Okay, so I go do my trip. I come home, and I just Google Detroit escalators. Now, this was probably 7 or 8 years ago. But at that time, if you Googled that, the first search, because I wanted to see, like, how long was it really? Like, because it felt like it was so far. Mm-hmm. And if I would have fallen, I wanted to see how far I would have fell. The top three Google searches were man dies on Detroit escalator.
2: Oh, my goodness. Because
0: he fell. So this is like a real thing.
2: Yeah.
0: Now, I'm not saying this to make light of that situation. I'm saying that to tie it all back into your investments.
2: Mm-hmm.
0: Listeners, if you are on an escalator or a set of stairs and you're at the bottom and you fall off with one or two steps to go.
2: Mm-hmm.
0: Is it going to hurt? Yeah, it'll hurt. You'll remember it.

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2: So I'm not going to tell that story. I'm not going to relay it. Going up, he's fine. Going down, I think he thinks it's going to pull him under if he doesn't get up at the right time. But here's the thing. Yeah, on any destination, sooner or later, you have to get off the escalator. So make sure you do it properly. Pick up the phone, set up a time to speak with the team at Troyer Retirement, 260-247-9099. And if you're getting closer to retirement, here's something you should probably pay attention to. According to a Allianz study, 56% of Americans, over half, do not have a retirement plan. They may have investments or a 401k, but an actual written plan, 56% do not. And that could be a real issue.
3: Wow.
2: Because
3: that's a lot.
2: People have saved money, and we talk about it so often. They still don't know if they can retire or how that money actually turns into income. Why is having a clear written retirement plan, a retirement trail map, if you will, such a powerful move? And how could it change the way that people approach retirement?
4: Yeah, subtle nod to the retirement trail map.
3: Yeah, exactly.
4: Love it.
3: Yeah, that's a great point. And that's why we created the retirement trail map. We created a guide to guide you through that process, because a written plan is very important. Mm-hmm. If you're just winging on the 4% rule, and if you know what that is and you've ran the numbers, that's not all it takes to retire. Mm-hmm. It takes much more than that. That is just a small piece of the overall puzzle. So the reason Mark created the retirement trail map was to walk you through four different pit stops. Mm-hmm. So if you do not have these four things figured out, this is the most important thing before you retire, is to get these four things figured out. First one, income. Income is the outcome that matters most when you retire. Mm-hmm. The second pit stop we get to, investments. Now, I always joke that that's kind of not a big deal, because if you don't have the first one, the second one doesn't matter as much.
4: Probably true.
3: But getting your investments figured out, we have a great wealth team here. Pit stop three, and this is a matter of fact, is taxes. Taxes are a matter of fact. This is not an opinion like the stock market. These are factual data points that if you apply them properly to your retirement plan, you can save hundreds of thousands of dollars in taxes between you while you're living and between the next generation. So there's so much money at stake from the tax side of things.
4: I'm going to pause you right there at pit stop three. Come back with pit stop four in just a second.
3: Okay.
4: We literally had a gentleman walk in yesterday. Mm-hmm. He heard us on the radio. He was doing some accounting in our building. Stopped in. I was like, hey, guys, whatever. He talked to Amber for a little bit, and I just happened to walk out. And I was like, oh, hey, how are you? He told me, yeah, I've been a listener. And he told me, well, I'm paying X amount of taxes. I know there's nothing you can do, blah, blah, blah. And I thought to myself, like, I cannot wait till we put the plan, the written plan in front of him and show him, hey, you thought nothing was available? Wait till you get a load of this.
3: Absolutely.
4: It's going to be so exciting to me. So listeners, if that's you, if you've been thinking like, no, they can't, they're just making all that up. Put us to the test.
3: Absolutely.
4: Let's see. So let's go back to pit stop four, wherever you were heading with that one.
3: Yeah, for sure. So the last pit stop in the retirement journey is estate planning. There are so many things to unpack there with wills, trusts, Medicaid. Like, there's so much there that's something we do with our clients over time. Those four pit stops could take years to implement.
4: Yep.
3: But the important thing is to understand, get a plan put in place ahead of time so you know what your pit stops look like. And if that's you, you want to get a plan put in place, give us a call, get on the books, and we can build your own custom retirement trail map.
5: Another thing we hear all the time, Houston, when you have those meetings is, I've never seen this before. What we do is very different, because we do a structured income plan and we put it up on the TV on the big screen, and it literally shows all your different buckets.
4: Yep.
5: It's a clear plan in place, written down, like what we're talking about here, that's going to show you where you are now and where you're going to be when you're in retirement and beyond. So that's really good, too, to connect all the pieces into one strategy.
4: Yeah, it's not like we're going to have 30.

0: pages of documentation. It's just going to get right to the point. Okay, so what we're talking about here, 56% of Americans do not have a written retirement plan. They might have investments, they might have 401ks, but not a written IRA plan. So it's more than half of you. Of those who have one, we talked about this a few weeks ago, 1 in 5 say that their plan is not working. Why? Well, they're probably missing 1, 2, or 3 of these pit stops. They might just be managing their money and doing the rule of four. If you're getting advice, take out 4% of what you've saved. Yeah, you're missing a lot. There's a lot more involved. So what a written plan can do for you is the first thing is it just connects everything all into one strategy. That's it's real simple. Helps you see it right there.
1: Yeah, a written plan pulls together your investments, savings, taxes, and Social Security decisions into one coordinated approach. Instead of making those decisions in isolation, you can see everything together is aligned around your long-term retirement goals, like we just said.
0: Yeah, and it's definitely going to help you see how your income will work because it's going to have all the different sources. Oh, I've got this 401k, I've got this Roth account, here's where these monies are coming from, all of that kind of stuff. Does it do anything else? Guys, is there anything else that you've seen?
2: So it also improves decision-making around those big milestones, those pit stops we talk about. Those are very tough, pivotal moments to make these big decisions. So it's important to have an advisor who understands taxes, investments, insurance, all of those things combined into one. And that's what we do, that our firm focuses on those several different areas so that you're not going to your CPA, then you're going to your attorney, then you're going to your advisor. We want to try to get all of those thoughts into one plan.
1: Yep. It also creates confidence by showing the outcome. When you can see how your plan plays out over time, it helps replace uncertainty with a clearer picture of what retirement can actually look like for you.
0: So this is really cool because our bullet points here of what we've been talking about, this 56% of Americans don't have a plan, came from an article called "This is the Most Underrated Retirement Savings Move." The most underrated retirement savings move is so simple as just get a written plan. And more than half Americans don't have one. Listeners, probably time to get one, don't you think? Like, let's get on this thing. It's very simple to do. We don't charge you anything to set this up. We will do it for you. We will show you exactly what's going to go on. We will show you how to accomplish pit stop number one, how we're going to create an income that you can never outlive, along with optimizing your Social Security. Then for those who want to become our clients, we move into pit stops 2, 3, and 4 and help you figure out how we're going to manage your wealth, how we're going to reduce your tax burden, and get an estate plan. If you do not have all four of those, it is absolutely imperative to have that as a written retirement plan as you move into retirement. It is a game changer. It will help you have the confidence to make good decisions at your milestones. Reach out to us right now. Give us a call. Get on our books. We'll get you taken care of.
1: Absolutely. Pick up that phone right now and give us a call at 260-247-9099. Again, our number is 260-247-9099. You can also check out our website at retirewithtroyer.com.
3: One thing, Houston, that you mentioned that I think is worth shining a light on is that it is a customized retirement trail map because your retirement plan is not going to be the same as your neighbors or your coworkers.
2: Right.
3: Hopefully your spouse. Hopefully you guys align on that. But aside from that, you want that plan that's going to cater to you and your situation and your desires in retirement. So that all begins, again, with that phone call, 260-247-9099. Do you consider yourself middle class? Most Americans do, but a study by the Pew Research Center says that category actually covers a pretty huge range of incomes, roughly from $65,000 to $165,000. Retirement planning, it really isn't about the income labels. It's about replacing the lifestyle that you've built during the working year. So how should people approach that mindset?
0: Well, all I know is I grew up hearing my mom tell me, Mark, you have such low class. You need to get more class in your life.
1: My word.
0: So I would be love to have middle class. I'm like, thanks, Mom.
2: She might have been talking about something else.
0: Oh, okay. No, this is kind of a fun one. So, guys, let's play this out. Like, I know it just said some numbers on here, but listeners, I want you to think through, too. Like, what income level would you think is middle class in America, or at least in our, you know, Midwest area that we're at? What would you think middle class incomes would be?
1: Yeah, that's a great question. I would honestly think that it would have been higher than this, like middle class. I don't know.
0: Okay.
1: I don't know why, but those numbers shocked me. And it's a huge range, too. I don't know.
0: Yeah, that is a massively different range.
1: So I feel like, yeah, lots of differences in there.
0: Yeah, if you're making 65 grand and you've got a family, four kids running around, college
1: debt.
0: That's hard to say that that's middle class compared to the same family making 165.
1: Yeah. Right.
0: There's a lot more spendable income there.
2: Mm-hmm. I feel like my class lowers when I leave Costco or maybe my bank account.
0: I think that's the class mom was talking about.
1: But really, you're saving money, Houston.
2: Exactly. This is on sale.
0: Oh, goodness. Okay. What are we even talking about here? How should we think about replacing our lifestyle during our working? Okay.
1: Mm-hmm.
0: So, like, coming into play, like, most of our listeners are going to fall into that middle class range. Mm-hmm. And we definitely have some that are more high income earners, sure, high net worth. But how do we do this? How do we then craft sort of that middle class, mm-hmm, retirement? Because that is the majority of our clientele is going to fit right in there. They want 80 to 150 grand of retirement income. Mm-hmm. They want it coming in every couple of weeks or, sure, at least once a month.
1: Right.
0: They don't want to just get a check. Hey guys, I'm out of money. Send me some more.
2: Yeah.
0: We all know that's not the right way to do it.
2: Right.
0: So what do we do? How do we help everybody get there?
2: Yeah. So many assume that they really need to replace 100% of their income.
1: Mm-hmm.
2: Now, I always hate that because I think the rule is like 85% or something. You don't need 100% of what you're currently bringing home because you're saving money right now. You're paying more in taxes and in retirement. You'll pay less in taxes and you'll save more. Okay, well, that's not necessarily true. You are working right now, which means you are busy, yeah, at work,
0: mm-hmm,
2: where you're not really spending money. When you retire, I think a lot of folks think, I'm not going to spend as much.
0: Yeah.
2: If they're disciplined, we've got clients that are, God love you, it's great.
1: Mm-hmm. Yep.
2: But if you are planning to travel more and have more activities that are costly, you want to golf every day,
0: right,
2: you got to think these things are going to cost you more than you're spending now.
0: Every day is a Saturday, baby.
2: That's right. So we talk about getting a raise to retire because, mm-hmm, what we don't want for our clients is you to retire and then have to live on this tiny little budget.
1: Right.
0: Yeah.
2: We want to craft a plan that fits, like Chris said, your lifestyle,
1: mm-hmm,
2: yep, not your budget. I often talk about budgets. That's just because I need a number, okay? I just need the number so we can get close on the income plan. But again, that budget can include everything you want to do, travel, fun, hobbies, throw it all in there and see how much do I need to spend.
1: Mm-hmm.
2: Then craft a plan built around that spending goal.
0: Okay, I hate budgets. I don't want a budget, but I do want something Houston just said. I want to get a raise to, yes, retire.
1: Mm-hmm.
0: Listeners, put us to the test. Come in, tell us what you got going on and say, hey, you made that stupid claim on the radio. You said you could give me a raise to retire. Why don't you prove it and see what we can do? Because what if you can actually get a raise and retire?
2: Mm-hmm. Yeah.
0: Now we're talking, man.
2: You'd be shocked how many people I sit down with and go, that's more than we bring home now.
1: Mm-hmm.
0: Yeah.
2: Like, well, when, crazy, you factor in producing some income, saving on taxes, it doesn't take much to give you an increase. And again, that's strategy with Social Security, strategy with a pension if you have one. Strategy with how to turn your assets into income. There are so many things you need to check off, mm-hmm, the list,
0: yep,
2: before you retire. So that's why we encourage you, if you, mm-hmm, don't have these things we're talking about, pick up the phone and give us a call.
1: Absolutely. And it comes back to having that written plan that we just talked about. It's different when you see all of those different sources of income come together in one cohesive plan. And that's exactly what we do here at Troy Retirement. So if you're one of those listeners that's been listening for a while but hasn't picked up the phone and call, now's the time to do it. Don't wait any longer. Just give us a call, 260-247-9099. Again, that number is 260-247-9099. We're going to set you up with an appointment for like a 15 to 30 minute phone call just to see where you are now, where you want to be in retirement, and how we can help. 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
3: 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As always, want to thank you for joining us here on the Troyer Retirement Show. Hope you have a great week ahead of you. Take care of one another out there. Guys, always a pleasure. Appreciate the time. As we wrap up, going to leave you with the final word.
0: Friends, thanks for listening in. And until next time at the same time, this is our reminder. Keep it simple, keep it safe, and retire happy.

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4: 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Investing involves risk, including the potential of loss of principal. Any references to the protection, safety, or lifetime income generally refer to fixed insurance product, never securities or investments. Insurance guarantees are backed by the financial strength and claims paying ability of the issuing carrier. This radio show is intended for informational purposes only. It's not intended to be used as the sole basis of financial decisions, nor should be construed as advice designed to meet a particular needs of an individual's situation. Troyer Retirement is not permitted to offer, and no statement made during the show shall constitute tax or legal advice. Our firm is not affiliated with or endorsed by the U.S. government or any governmental agency. Information and opinions contained herein provided by third parties have been obtained from sources believed to be reliable, but accuracy and completeness cannot be guaranteed by Troyer Retirement. Please remember that converting an employer plan account to a Roth IRA is a taxable event. Increased taxable income from the Roth IRA conversion may have several consequences. Be sure to consult a qualified tax advisor before making any decisions regarding your IRA. 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
7: Removing the acting label. I'm Paul Stevens, Fox News. The Senate confirming Todd Blanche as Attorney General overnight.
8: The Senate is leaving town for August recess with two major items off their checklist. One of the big ones, acting Attorney General Todd Blanche, whose nomination once appeared to be doomed, is set to take the helm as the country's top law enforcement official. His narrow confirmation comes after Senator Bill Cassidy backed him, and it was a key vote after Republicans Susan Collins and Lisa Murkowski sided with Democrats to oppose him.
9: On this vote, the yeas are 50, the nays are 49. The nomination is confirmed.
8: Blanche is reacting, saying, "I am deeply honored by the trust and confidence President Trump has placed in me to lead the Department of Justice as our great nation's 88th Attorney General."
7: And that's Fox's Madeline Rivera. The Senate also advancing a bipartisan spending bill as well. The U.S. and Iran may be on the verge of an agreement to open the Strait of Hormuz.
10: President Trump says negotiations are going well to reopen the Strait of Hormuz. He's saying he's taking a personal role in the negotiations, and he expects new news on that front anytime soon. Some military analysts have expressed caution about what Iran's real intentions might be. One potential sticking point in any deal would be the level of control Iran would have over ships that pass through the strait. Would they be able to tax them, issue fees of any kind? That's something the U.S. has already rejected, and the U.S. does have leverage in the negotiations, not only due to military force, but due to the naval blockade already in place. Finally, U.S. Treasury Department saying a new round of economic sanctions is now targeting Iran's banking system.
7: Fox's Steve Harrigan. The Pentagon revoking former U.S. Air Force Secretary Frank Kendall's eligibility for classified info, barring him from holding any sensitive position, alleging Friday he disclosed sensitive info about the new Qatari-gifted Air Force One. 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
0: From 21 Alive, I'm meteorologist Noah Gordon with your forecast. 84 for your Saturday, under mostly cloudy skies, sunshine clearing out into the afternoon. Tonight, 59, clear overnight. 85 for your Sunday, with a lot more sunshine, although we stay humid. Thankfully, rain chances look to hold off until we start the work week. I'm meteorologist Noah Gordon on WoWo 92.3 FM, 1190 AM.
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14: 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Today, we want to start with a question that might make you take a little pause. When was the last time your financial advisor called you with an idea that you did not ask for? Not a market update, not some generic performance review, not, hey, here's how your portfolio performed over the last 12 months, but a real planning idea. Maybe something like your portfolio has become too concentrated in one stock, or we might be wanting to consider some Roth conversions before your RMDs begin. Or there are losses in your taxable account we may be able to harvest. Maybe you're holding mutual funds that are creating unnecessary tax drag or cost inefficiency, because in our opinion at Howard Bailey, great retirement planning is not reactive, it is proactive, and your advisor should not simply be waiting for you to bring up taxes, risk, income, Social Security, and of course, portfolio concentration or excess risk. They should be identifying those issues before they become expensive, real problems for your retirement. That's what we're going to cover today. And this is Casey Weed, and I am joined by my good friend and fellow certified financial planner practitioner, Marshall Johnson, here with me today.
15: Hey, what's up, good buddy?
14: Well, man, today we're going to be talking about some real stuff. We're going to talk about things your advisor should be doing, the things that you do every day in and out with the clients and families that you serve, Marshall. We're going to be using also a few recent planning conversations to help bring this conversation to life. Right. And the common thread is this: the difference between a basic investment review and a comprehensive retirement planning relationship, it shows up in the details. Your portfolio can look fine on the surface, and we see this week in and week out. Hey, you're doing okay, but underneath, there may be a single stock creating too much risk, a missed tax window, a taxable account that's not being managed with
16: taxes in mind, a mutual fund creating more costs, turnover, capital gains exposure. So today, we want you to ask yourself, is your advisor simply managing your money, or are they actively looking for ways to improve your retirement plan? So, Marshall, let's get to the first planning move of the day.
15: Yeah, I think this is pretty interesting. This is something that we see from time to time. But number one planning move is stock concentration or risk management.
16: Yeah, we have to manage those different positions in your portfolio, especially what's happened in the market over the last couple of years. Yeah. This is one of the first things your advisor should be doing. They should be looking for concentration risk. Just as I said, I can't emphasize this enough, especially in the market we find ourselves in. A lot of people will end up with too much money in one stock without intentionally planning it that way. And again, it's happened to a lot of folks over the last 12 to 24 months. You know, it might be a company stock from a long career. It might be a stock that's just done incredibly well, like Apple stock or Nvidia.
15: Sure.
16: It might be inherited stock. It might just be a position that kind of grew quietly over time. You've held on to it for the last 10, 15, 20 years. And when it's doing well, nobody wants to touch it. But there's a problem with that. The risk that helped build wealth may not be the same risk you want to carry into retirement. So if you're 60, 65, 70 years old, and you're dependent on your retirement portfolio, that life savings, that 401k, that IRA for income in retirement, that same concentration can really become a true threat to your retirement lifestyle. And there's a few questions your advisor should be asking.
15: Yeah, there's a few questions you should be asking. How much of your net worth is tied up in one company? What happens to your retirement income plan if that stock drops 30, 40, 50%? Do we have a tax-aware plan to reduce this position? Do we have a plan at all to reduce this position over time? Or should we consider charitable giving, donor-advised funds, or other strategies to be a part of the overall conversation?
16: And this is, I mean, it bleeds into so many different aspects of planning, but I know there's a scenario that I worked with recently, and you know, this household came to us with a very substantial investment portfolio, and it had been performing quite well, and there had been some positions that had done quite well as well. Some of those positions, one international position, which was their entire international holdings, was 10% of their portfolio. So they had 10% in one individual stock. Millions of dollars in one individual stock. And it was their only international exposure.
15: Wow.
16: You know, this client had a very strong position that they wanted limited international exposure. They wanted to invest in the U.S., in their home country. And if they were going to invest outside the U.S., it shouldn't be more than 5%. And it should only be in European countries.
15: Okay.
16: That was their strong preference. And look, personal financial planning, it's personal. It needs to be designed for you. He had told his advisor this, but it wasn't actually managed. That position just grew exponentially over time, and it just happened in the background. Nobody really paid attention to it. Nobody did regular audits. Nobody made any adjustments to it. It wasn't just that position. You know, Nvidia was a big one, of course, in conjunction with Siemens. And you know, there were a handful of positions that just grew exponentially over the last couple of years. And we showed them how we could take their portfolio, continue to maintain the same growth potential that they had before, but by trimming and diversifying some of those positions down, we were able to substantially reduce the overall risk of that strategy. And for them, they said, well, this is great. I mean, we don't want to lose any growth potential, but we have been pretty uncomfortable with kind of what's happening in the market and some of those different positions. Sure. And we just didn't know where we stood.
15: Well, and for this couple you're referring to, they might have been in their early 60s, late 50s. I mean, if there's no plan, if there's no strategy going forward, this problem's only going to continue to get worse and worse and worse. I was recently sitting down with an individual who retired from a manufacturing company. He had some stock early on that he had paid very little for. This was roughly $65,000 of company stock that he had purchased over time. It is now worth almost $900,000. you know, he believes in the company. They've done a great job. He worked there for 30 years. He's seen fantastic things. He knows the company's going to continue to be strong, but he's now so emotionally wrapped up in the stock, he can't help himself but to look at it every day. It's starting to get to the point where it's devouring some of his free time in retirement, and not because this individual needs all of that money. They could just hold that stock and continue to give it to their kids someday. Maybe it's worth $500,000. Maybe it's worth $5 million. Who knows? But this individual, it was the emotional ties, and it's going to be heartbreaking to him if that goes back down to $400,000 where it was 12 months ago. So sometimes the emotional toll is just as strong as the financial.
16: Well, and I think we can tie this in, and it transitions well into your second planning move, and that is proactive Roth conversion planning. Yeah. Because these two makes me think of another household that had a large holding in Apple stock. Mm. And that position over the last 12 months has grown 50%.
15: Wow.
16: That means of their $5 million, that they have about half of their portfolio in one stock. And that position's up 50% over the last 12 months. And we're showing them today, this is what your lifetime tax bill is going to be, how much in taxes you're going to pay over your lifetime. And given where they're currently at from a tax situation, we're able to substantially reduce their lifetime taxes, substantially. Yeah. I won't put an exact number to it, but it's a big number. You're going to buy a nice house. And by substantially reducing those taxes today, that's great, because we're going to do it with proactive Roth conversions. We showed him how we can accomplish that today. But had his advisor had these conversations with him 12 months ago,
15: right,
16: those traditional IRA assets where that Apple stock was held would have been able to be converted at a much lower dollar amount, and all of that appreciation that happened in that position would have grown tax-free over the last 12 months. This way, you can't just let these things go. You need to be having these proactive conversations about stock concentration risk, proactive Roth conversions, and then planning move number three, tax loss harvesting.
15: Yeah, you talk about the stock markets kind of swinging up and down. You know, take advantage of those opportunities. You know, recently had a conversation with a client where he owns a software company that's down significantly. It feels like everything's up right now, but there are some companies that are down significantly over the last month or so. And he's looking at this going, man, I love this stock. It's trading 10 times earnings. It's free cash flow and leadership. And it's a big name company that we've all been aware of for 10, 20, 30 years. While it's down, and maybe I could combine some of these things. Maybe I could convert it to a Roth while it's down. But also, if it's held in a brokerage account, you can sell that company at a loss and realize that loss to help offset future gains.
16: Yeah, well, this ties so well into planning move number four. It's like, this is real planning, and true real planning. It is like putting together a puzzle. You can't just have one without the other. You talk about tax loss harvesting, the benefits of that, and then you have planning move number four, you know, cost management of those positions. You know, should you still be holding on to mutual funds that might be costing you 2 or 3% a year?
15: Right.
16: Or it makes sense to transition those things that maybe you've held on to for last 25 years to new types of funds that can dramatically reduce that cost, moving it to index funds or individual equities, or if you have enough assets, building your own mutual fund for that matter. A household that has a substantial amount of money in some mutual funds. Now, they had held about four different mutual funds for the last 30 years.
15: Right.
16: And they've just been kind of doing it on their own, bought a few mutual funds, just kept putting money into it, you know, substantial assets, year after year, investing in just a handful of mutual funds, doing it on their own. They finally came in and they said, look, we've done really well, and we're just at a stage in our life where we want someone that can help manage this for us. And look out for these proactive opportunities. And we looked at all these different mutual funds, and they're underperforming the broader market, not to mention they're also generating ongoing taxation that they can't control. And the expenses inside of these mutual funds were 1-2% plus per year. So they're paying substantial fees inside of all these mutual funds. But there's a problem. they have big old taxable gains right. that have been built up inside of these mutual funds at the yep. same time. Luckily, they had some other after-tax assets that we were able to invest. And in getting those assets invested, we wanted to start trimming away at some of these highly appreciated mutual funds that are underperforming.
15: Right.
16: Well, when we do that, let's say we generate $200,000 in capital gains by converting these mutual funds to individual equities, building them their own mutual fund, and eliminating the cost of the mutual fund wrapper all together. Basically, we're taking hands out of the cookie jar.
15: Yeah.
16: We go ahead and remove those hands out of the cookie jar. We create $200,000 in capital gains. Well, you might owe $40,000 in taxes. Well, that's okay in a vacuum. You know, all right, you owe $40,000 in taxes. Over the next 4 or 5 years, we're going to break even, and then we're going to be at a much better space.
15: Yeah.
16: But if we could harvest some losses along the way with the volatility that the markets had this year, we've been able to harvest enough losses while keeping their dollars invested that has helped them cover that tax bill. So we have the opportunity, if we're doing proactive tax loss harvesting, that we can generate capital gains and reposition assets where it's lower cost, more tax efficient, more cost effective over time, and minimize that cost. Can we bring that break even from those positions that maybe you've been holding on to for 10 or 20 years and you go, there's nothing I can do. Capital gains are too big. Mm-hmm. Well, maybe there is something you can do if you have proactive tax loss harvesting that we're doing for those households in that program on a monthly basis. And we hope that by the end of the year, we're doing that on a daily basis. That's helping us long-term, it's going to generate really great tax benefits. In the meantime, it might generate enough tax benefits to help you exit some of these positions that are making you a little uncomfortable and helping you sleep better at night by mitigating that risk.
15: And these are the conversations, right? These are the strategies. These are the types of conversations you should be having with your advisor. It's not about just how well your portfolio performed over the last 6 months or this stock or that fund. It's about real planning.
16: Yeah, if you're listening right now and you're just wondering, maybe you have that question in your head, is my advisor doing these things for me? Well, that's exactly why we want to offer a second set of eyes. Today, we're offering a complimentary advisor action review and retirement tax risk opportunity analysis to the next 5 radio listeners who call right now, or you can text us at 877-771-5724. When you visit with our team, we will help you look for the kinds of opportunities we talked about today, whether you have too much rest tied in one stock, whether you have a Roth conversion window, whether your taxable account is being managed tax efficiently, and whether your mutual funds or ETFs or individual holdings are ultimately aligned with your retirement plan, your retirement goals. This isn't about giving you a generic portfolio review. It's about helping you identify what might be missing or what might need some attention and what proactive planning steps could potentially put you in an even better position. Again, we're offering a complimentary advisor action review to the next 5 radio listeners who call or text 877-771-5724. The number's 877-771-5724. We'll be right back after this short break to discuss Social Security and the stock market.
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16: 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In this segment, we are tackling two retirement assumptions that may deserve a second look from you. The first idea here is that because U.S. stocks have performed so well, maybe you're thinking you don't need international exposure. The second is the fear that Social Security is simply going away. That's a real one. Both topics can lead to emotional decisions, and we know in retirement planning, emotional decisions, they come at a cost. So we're going to walk through both with a level head today. I'm here with my good friend, Marshall Johnson. Marshall, I know this is one of your favorite segments, the opportunity to answer questions from our listeners. And we receive these questions throughout the week from listeners just like yourself, from our podcast listeners to our YouTube channel. So please send us your questions. You got anything that's keeping you up at night? Anything you would like to have answered from Marshall and myself or a certified financial planner practitioner? Here at Howard Bailey, all you have to do is shoot us your question in a text. You can text us your question at 877-771-5724. That's 877-771-5724. So, Marshall, we're going to kick it off with this first question today. And the question is, I am roughly 5 years away from retirement. Should I be worried about being too concentrated in U.S. stocks? And does adding international exposure really help reduce risk at this stage?
15: Man, what a great, great question. What I love about this is the individual is really thinking about his retirement. He's 5 years out. And if you've been a previous listener of the show, we talk about that critical zone, that 5 years out from retirement. Boy, these are years where your decisions are really important. And what you're trying to do is kind of create a plan in which you're going to have a soft landing into retirement. Unfortunately, sometimes people, for various reasons, don't make it for the whole 5 years. Maybe your company changes hands, has layoffs. Maybe your spouse's health starts to deteriorate. So getting ahead of this challenge and getting ahead of this timeline is very, very important. Now, his question is specifically around U.S. stocks. But Casey, I'd probably raise the question, I'm more concerned about him being too heavily invested in stocks in general. So as we're nearing that five-year window, it's a time where we look at it and go, look, you're towards the end of your accumulation stage. How close are you? It'd be nice to know. If I was sitting down with this individual, we try to run some analysis to really understand, are you there? Have you won the game? Do you have enough saved already for you and your spouse to live to age 100, not have to worry about running out of money? Is that where we're at? Or are we still in accumulation mode, and how much risk do we need to be taking at this time? I do believe that U.S. investors tend to be heavily invested in U.S. companies, and it can benefit you to have some international exposure. But I'm more concerned about your stock exposure in general, I guess.
16: Oh, that's great. It's true. What you said is something called home country bias. And that happens in every country around the world. You know, whether you're in Australia or you're in the UK,
15: you
16: will find that investors tend to be overweighted in their home country. That's home country bias. Mm-hmm. And we see that in
15: home
16: the
15: cooking.
16: U.S. as well. And one of the things that we do when you first come in to visit with us, we want to provide you a portfolio analysis that really shows you the exposure you have inside the United States, outside the United States. And I took a look at one of those recently, and the international exposure was about 5% of the total portfolio. That's below the recommended amount. So 95% in U.S. stocks is going to be overweight U.S. stocks. If we use traditional portfolio theory and market research, we're going to find by incorporating international equities, you're able to reduce risk, volatility, standard deviation. So you're able to reduce total portfolio risk while increasing potential return of the portfolio at the same time. And so we were able to show them by increasing that international exposure, we're able to lower that risk number a little bit and potentially increase the return of the portfolio at the same time. For him, he was kind of surprised when he first saw those numbers. He goes, man, only 5%. I thought it'd be much higher than that. Yeah, we need more international exposure. Something to keep in mind in this process that you often aren't going to see in most portfolio reviews or the analysis that's done is they're only looking at where the company is domiciled.
15: Yeah.
16: They're not looking at where the revenue from that company is actually being generated. You could have a company like Siemens in Europe, mm-hmm. and that company is generating more of its revenue in the United States than maybe outside the United States.
15: Right.
16: So just because you hold a company in the U.S. or outside the U.S., you want to know where they're actually driving the revenue from.
15: Mm-hmm.
16: And that will show you your actual international exposure. You want to know on a percentage of revenue basis, how much is being generated in my total portfolio from US versus internationally.
15: Yeah, that's great. And you know, what a neat thing to be able to do and really understand your holdings at a deeper level. That's where I think the real magic is. Mm-hmm. So next up, we've got a question that says, what happens if Social Security funding issues lead to benefit reductions in the future? How should I prepare for that possibility?
16: Well, it's slated to happen, right? We're slated to see now with the most updated financial outlook for Social Security that the trust is set to be depleted in 2032. Right now, that means that they would be able to cover 78% of retirement and survivors' benefits by 2032.
15: 6 years,
16: you know, and that's not that far away. So this is a very valid concern, very valid fear. This is also something that is very correctable, if I can use that word, and something that has a good likelihood of getting fixed. I do believe that it will, either in increasing taxes or decreasing benefits, probably some combination of the two, but you could definitely see it just be simply an increase in payroll taxes around 4.5%. The most recent studies show that if we were to increase payroll tax by 4.42%, 50% to the employer, 50% to the employee, then you may indefinitely correct Social Security. Yeah. And so it's something that's very fixable. I think that you will see that gets corrected. But it doesn't mean it's not something you stress test at the same time.
15: Yeah, you definitely want to stress test it, make sure that your plan works, whether the benefits are 100% of what they are today, or cut them to 80% and just see how your plan fares. I think that's it's a very fair way of doing it, or reduce the expected COLAs. There's lots of ways that you can stress test this. But to your point, Casey, 6 years is not a long way away. And I would imagine the number of years that get closer to that destination, that amount of payroll tax increase is going to get higher and higher as we go. So I think it's very important that we get some political momentum in this direction and get our elected officials to really address this problem, because it is a solvable concern.
16: Yeah, and this is just one of the different stress tests that need to be conducted when it comes to stress testing your retirement plan. Let's reduce Social Security, see how the plan fares. Let's put a major market downturn in there and see how the plan fares. Let's increase taxes, increase inflation. Let's have a major health care event. Let's say that one of the two spouses passes away. What does that do to the survivor's income? All of those things should be stress tested, and then solutions should be put in place for each and every one of those major risks. And that's the thing about retirement planning, is it's really just about risks that we can already define. You know, we know what the risks are, and then you systematically put a plan together for each one of those major risks. I mean, how would it feel to know you actually put together a plan for each one of these risks in the future, to know that you're going to be okay in retirement? And maybe today's conversation, it has you kind of thinking about these things. Maybe you're wondering how Social Security is going to work, how that's going to fit into the portfolio, your portfolio's risk, your retirement income. How do all these different puzzle pieces fit together? Your Social Securities, your pensions, your IRAs or 401ks. And what we're offering today is a complimentary retirement income and Social Security analysis to the next five radio listeners to help you with that issue. 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
7: News. I'm Paul Stevens. The U.S. Senate confirming Todd Blanche is the new Attorney General early this morning.
8: His narrow confirmation comes after Senator Bill Cassidy backed him, and it was a key vote after Republicans Susan Collins and Lisa Murkowski sided with Democrats to oppose him.
7: Fox's Madeline Rivera. The final vote 50-49. The Senate also advancing a bipartisan interim spending bill. The U.S. and Iran could be nearing an agreement to reopen the Strait of Hormuz.
10: One potential sticking point in any deal would be the level of control Iran would have over ships that pass through the strait. Would they be able to tax them, issue fees of any kind? That's something the U.S. has already rejected, and the U.S. does have leverage in the negotiations, not only due to military force, but due to the naval blockade already in place.
7: And that is the latest from Fox's Steve Harrigan in Tel Aviv, Israel. 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
0: From 21 Alive, I'm meteorologist Noah Gordon with your forecast. 84 for your Saturday under mostly cloudy skies. Sunshine clearing out into the afternoon. Tonight, 59 clear overnight. 85 for your Sunday with a lot more sunshine, although we stay humid. Thankfully, rain chances look to hold off until we start the work week. I'm meteorologist Noah Gordon on WoWo 92.3 FM, 1190 AM.
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16: 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And today we're highlighting specifically one of those, which is Mike Drack. Mike is a recognized best-selling author, award-winning writer, and contributor to Booming Encore, and an in-demand speaker. He had a 38 career in financial services, and he faced what he liked to call retirement shock. That's what he's been kind of known for, is his work around retirement shock, which is what he gives a word or phrasing to that is the experience that a lot of retirees go through after they retire, a difficult and deeply personal transition that reshaped the way that he thinks about life after work. And what he discovered is something many retirees and near retirees are experiencing. I mean, you're either experiencing this right now, or you might experience it in the future. And that is the hard, cold fact that retirement is about far more than just finances. There's loss of structure, loss of identity, routine, purpose, and it can catch you off guard, especially when you feel financially prepared and you haven't really paid attention to those things. So today, we are sharing Mike's insight on why so many people struggle emotionally after leaving work, how to avoid retirement shock, and how to create a smoother and more rewarding transition into retirement. Now, our first clip that we want to share with you is really about Mike talking to us about how you can be financially ready to retire and still feel lost once you get there. He starts to open up in our conversation about the unexpected emotional transition that he personally faced after leaving his career.
18: And I thought, like, life was just going to be wonderful. I was going to be happier than ever because I didn't have to work anymore. And I was happy for a couple of days until, you know, one day I woke up and I didn't feel happy anymore. And that's when I started losing my way. I just felt out of sorts. I didn't know what to do. I didn't enjoy doing the things that I used to love to do. And I started to fall into a state of depression, really, right? And I think the main thing would be the loss of structure, where, you know, you would get up in the morning, have breakfast, and go off to work for the day and come home and have a dinner and all that. That was all gone because my days were wide open. And I lost a sense of purpose. It's like, what am I doing here? You know, what's my role? What should I be doing? I had no idea. Because you read all these retirement books and they're saying, oh, you just sit back and enjoy a life of leisure for the rest of your life. Well, retirement doesn't work that way. I found out the hard way.
16: And if you're not retired yet, you may be thinking, what's he talking about? Like, retirement's going to be great. I can't wait to get to retirement. I hate my job. I can't wait to get out of this. I'm going to do all of these things once I step into retirement. But I think that the facts, the statistics, they speak for themselves. There is a significant increase in depression, alcoholism, drug abuse, suicide, divorce. Once you step into retirement, it can be an amazing place. But there's also risks to consider before you get there. And if you're listening, you're not retired yet, I think this is a huge opportunity to get ahead of the game. And I mean, you can be financially ready to retire. You just may not be emotionally ready. You have to balance both of these different things. And our show and our tagline at Howard Bailey, our podcast, it all reflects back on purpose. We talk about retiring with purpose all the time. And here, in our conversation on the podcast, Mike Drack explains why purpose for him became absolutely essential after he left work.
18: You see, what you're told is when you retire, you're automatically going to be happy because you don't have to work anymore. But they don't tell you about all the other stuff that's going to hit you, right? And purpose was a big thing for me. Like, why get out of bed in the morning if you don't have purpose, right? But you need to have a good sense of purpose. You're doing something that you love to do, something that's going to have an impact that will make you happy. Helping others is a big sense of purpose for me, right? And I love doing things like that. So I learned retirement was much more complicated than people said it was. Now, some people can get away with it, right? Some people who are content, they can sit back and just take it easy. I can't do that. I need to be doing something. I need to achieve. I need to be challenged. I need to set goals. That's just how I'm wired, right? But no one talks about these things.
16: Hey, the question that we that's important.
19: Sure.
16: But now what do I do? You know, I don't know what to do with all of this. You know, how do I identify that purpose? How do I identify that thing that's going to keep me waking up in the morning and excited to do whatever it is that I want to do? I just don't know what it is right now. And these are the questions we have to ask ourselves. You've probably heard this before. It's kind of cliche. It's not what you're retiring from. It's what you're retiring to. But there's truth to that. It's just, how do you identify it? And here, Mike Drack, in our conversation, he explains to us how you start that process by taking an inventory of your skills, your passions, and your interests.
18: What we're doing is we're finding out. You really have to sit back, and it's like doing an inventory, a self-inventory, to say, okay, what am I skilled at? What skills have I picked up? What am I really good at? What do I really love to do, too? Because if you love doing the work, you're going to outperform at the job, right? And so what you do is you make lists of things that you really like to do. And then you figure out, okay, is there a need for this? Is there a demand out there for this, right? And if you figure out there is a demand, and then it's a question of, okay, do I want to make money doing this activity? Or do I want to do it for free? And basically, those are the things you focus on, right? So like I said, work is great, but it doesn't have to be paid work. It can be volunteer work. And a lot of people use this to figure out the correct volunteer work to do.
16: You know, retirement, it works best when it's intentional. And that's what Mike's really getting at here. Mm-hmm. But you know, you've probably been intentional with your financial plan. You have a tax plan, an estate plan, an investment strategy, retirement income strategy. You have a plan for all of these different things. Mike really emphasizes you need to have a plan for the non-financial things. So here he explains to us how and why having a plan for your time, your purpose, and your next chapter can help you avoid some of these lost feelings after leaving work.
18: Have a plan what they're going to do next. What will be their purpose? How are they going to fill their hours? Because there's a lot of empty hours once you leave work, right? And don't get caught up into this, oh, I retire, I'm going to be automatically happy. Because I promise you, the things that didn't make you happy before will follow you into retirement, most of them. right? So don't think it's going to be a cure-all for everything. You have to sit down before you retire and plan things out. The problem retirees or near retirees are having is that I think there was a stat from a recent survey said 73% of people want to work part-time in retirement. But I guarantee you, only a small number of that 73% will actually work part-time in retirement because they don't have a plan. Mm. It's just a wish. So what we're telling people is, okay, work on that plan before you retire. Start things in motion. Start things, you know, putting things together and start testing out your ideas if you want to create a home-based business or things like that. Start getting

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6: Welcome back to the Retire with Purpose Radio Hour. You know, earlier in the show, we talked about things that your advisor should be doing before you have to ask. And we want to come back to that because this is one of the biggest differences between simply having investments and having a real retirement plan. So I think a lot of people assume, well, hey, I got an advisor, everything should be handled. But that's not always the case, unfortunately. You may have someone that's selecting investments, maybe rebalancing some of your accounts, maybe get a little performance report or a performance call every once in a while. But that doesn't automatically mean that they're proactively coordinating those really, arguably, most important aspects of a financial plan, your taxes, your income plan, your risk management, estate considerations, Social Security strategy, and just your long-term retirement goals in general. So in this segment, we want to give you a simple way, a little checklist, to evaluate whether your advisor is being proactive enough. I am joined here by my good friend and co-host Marshall Johnson, fellow certified financial planner practitioner. He's going to walk us through this checklist. Let's kick it off with number one, MJ.
7: Yeah, number one here is, has your advisor shown you where your biggest hidden risks are, right? Do we have any red flags? I think, you know, in every situation we walk through with an individual, we want to kind of stress test some worst case scenarios. What if we go through another Great Depression? We need to know what happens if there's a major market decline. How do we feel about those losses? Two, can we accept those losses? Can we get through it if we go through a really bad market event? Number two, so the other one would be diversification. Do we have any concentrated stock positions? You know, what happens if that one large holding were to fall sharply? You know, what happens if you start your retirement at the wrong time? We talk about sequence of returns risk all the time. What if you're 5 years out from retirement and we start with a bad 5-10 years at the start of retirement? These are some of the questions, Case, that I think are very important to ask. Like, what are my red flags? What are my pitfalls that I may not be seeing?
6: Yeah, inflation, over concentration with employer stock, one spouse living a lot longer than expected. These are all important questions that should be being asked. And you know, on just from the risk perspective, I see a lot of individuals that feel like they're diversified because they have several different accounts. You might have several different advisors for that matter. But then when we look underneath, you might find that many of those accounts that you have, they actually own similar investments. There's overlap from one account to the next. When we analyzed a client's half a dozen different mutual funds, like, right, I'm diversified, I got a half a dozen different mutual funds are all held in different accounts. And we found that all of those mutual funds had virtually the same exact holdings, and they had concentration risk. They didn't have the diversification

0: that they thought they had.
1: Yeah, I think that's a great point, because some people go, well, I don't even own individual stocks. I don't have concentration risk. But there is a world that you may live in and have five different mutual funds, and you may hold more than 10% of NVIDIA or 10% of Apple.
0: And this is just, I'm giving you an example of a stress test that we really provide, because your advisor should be stress testing that plan every single time you're coming in to visit, looking at the plan, stress testing the plan, not just saying, oh, you're moderate. Oh, you're conservative. You got a balanced portfolio. But what you really should be seeing is something that actually shows you what's going to happen when the pressure hits. When the pressure is on, how does that portfolio hold up, and how does your retirement plan hold up?
1: When's the best time to have this conversation? When the markets are at all-time highs, or when the market's down 20, 30%?
0: Well, you don't want to have it when the market's ripping like it has been, but that's when you should be having
1: it. That's when you should be having it, right? Checklist question number two. Has your advisor mapped out your future tax picture? I think a lot of people say, well, you know, when I'm retired, my tax picture should get a lot less complicated. But the reality is, Case, that things need to be a lot more proactive from a tax standpoint than most people realize.
0: Oh, yeah. I think a lot of retirees are surprised by how important tax planning is once they actually retire, especially once those RMDs kick in. Then you go, oh, it's too late. I wish I would have done something about this sooner. You know, you want to have those conversations while you're still in control of your tax picture. You know, retirement taxes can be somewhat complex. You might have Social Security, pension income, IRA withdrawals, RMDs, taxable investment income, capital gains income, dividend income. You might have Medicare premium considerations that you need to look at to make sure you're not paying more for your Medicare than you actually need. Eventually, you might have a widow or widower tax issue if one spouse passes away. So your advisor should not just be asking how much income do you need. They should also be asking, where should that income come from? In what order, and what are the tax consequences? This is where Roth conversion planning, tax loss harvesting, charitable giving strategies, and the sequencing of taking those withdrawals becomes incredibly important. The goal here isn't to avoid taxes completely. We're not talking about not paying your taxes anymore. Mm-hmm. The goal is to avoid being surprised by them and being proactive to mitigate them, to keep more money in your pocket as you possibly can.
1: Yeah. That's a great point. It moves us on really efficiently to checklist question number three, which is your taxable investment account actually being managed for taxes? Now,
0: taxes coming up again here, Marshall.
1: Well, you talked about sequencing your withdrawals, but you also need to make sure you're sequencing which accounts hold which investments. We talked about mutual funds. We've talked about them for a number of years. Mutual funds tend to not be tax efficient vehicles. And if you hold them in your taxable brokerage account, you may be paying taxes on money you're not able to spend every year, and that's super frustrating.
0: Well, what do we say all the time? It's not about how much money you make. It's about how much money you keep. A lot of folks are just focusing on investment returns, but in a taxable account, it's the after-tax return that really matters. How much are you actually taking home at the end of the day? This is why an advisor's job shouldn't just be picking investments. It should be coordinating the investment strategy with the retirement income plan and the tax plan. So what are some of the questions that people should be asking around this checklist question?
1: Some of those questions should be, you know, do I have tax loss harvesting opportunities? Do I have a lot of capital gains embedded, what we'd call embedded capital gains? How am I going to distribute those? Do I need to distribute those? Should I have a conversation about them? Capital gains, you look at your 1099 every year. Do you have a lot of capital gains that are being distributed? I sat down with a family the other day that's got $15,000 to $25,000 every year of taxable gains that they're just not able to control.
0: Well, they're not spending it either. Mm. So you sit down with someone that has $20,000 or $100,000 in dividends or interest, capital gains, getting kicked out every year. Yeah, but but you don't need the income.
1: Right.
0: One of my favorite sayings is never spend money on money you're not spending. You know, there's, you may need to make some adjustments or relocate some of those assets so that you can minimize, if not eliminate, some of those ongoing gains that you're paying taxes on your accounts that are invested. You're not spending those dollars, so why are you spending money on those dollars?
1: Yeah, and if you are creating income from those accounts, maybe that leads us right into checklist question number four. Is your retirement income plan coordinated across your accounts? I can't tell you how many times I've seen this, Casey, where we've got income coming from brokerage accounts when it should be coming from IRAs, and we've got a window of opportunity before those required minimum distributions kick in, but we're not maximizing the tax brackets at the right time. So how well are you coordinating your income, especially early in retirement?
0: Yeah, so your retirement income, it's not just a withdrawal amount.
1: Yeah.
0: Right? It's not just this
1: 4%.
0: Withdrawal. There's a lot of decisions here. I'd say it's kind of a sequence of decisions that need to be made, and your advisor should be helping you determine which accounts to draw from first, how taxable income will be created, how withdrawals affect your Social Security taxes, your Medicare premiums, and, of course, how the plan changes during market downturns. And the right answer, it might change over time, and this is why it needs to be revisited on a regular basis throughout the year. This is why your plan needs to be reviewed proactively. And there's a handful of questions that are really kind of stress test questions that should be being asked. You know, which account should you use to fund your first few years of retirement? When should you use IRA dollars, Roth dollars, or taxable dollars, or a combination thereof? How does the withdrawal strategy interact with Social Security? And how does it change if markets decline early in retirement? How does it change if one spouse passes away? It's like we're providing you this checklist. We're providing you these questions that you need to answer or need to ask, but you shouldn't have to do that.
1: Yeah.
0: I think is the whole moral of the story here.
1: Right.
0: Yeah, these are all of the questions that we're going to be asking and we're going to be stress testing when we're sitting down and visiting with one another to make sure there aren't any gaps in the plan. You shouldn't have to have a checklist at the end of the day. But hey, we're giving you one today.
1: Yeah, and it really reminds me of a conversation we had recently with someone who came in believing, you know, they were in good shape. And to be clear, you know, they had done a lot of things right. They saved well, invested consistently, were approaching retirement with meaningful assets saved. But when we looked closer, there were several planning opportunities that were not being addressed. First, they did have concentrated stock positions. Some they were aware of, some they were not. Second, they may have been in a window of Roth conversions before retirement fully kicked in. Third, their taxable accounts included investment vehicles that were not being managed as tax efficiently as they could. None of those issues would show up as a red flag, as an emergency, right? But all of them could have affected their retirement outcome over time. Mm-hmm. The biggest planning mistakes are not always loud. Sometimes they're quiet, gradual, and hidden right there in plain sight.
0: Yeah, I would just challenge you before the end of the year, ask your advisors these questions. Have we reviewed my concentrated stock risk? Have we analyzed where Roth conversions make sense? Have we looked for tax loss harvesting opportunities? Have we reviewed whether mutual funds are creating unnecessary costs, unnecessary tax drag? Have we coordinated my investment strategy with my tax strategy? Have we built a retirement income plan that shows which accounts we should draw from first? And one of those other big ones, have we stress tested the plan for market declines, inflation, healthcare costs, and longevity? If the answer is yes, then great. That's the kind of proactive planning that you want. But if the answer is, I'm not sure, then it might be time for a second opinion, not because your current advisor is necessarily doing anything wrong, but because retirement is too important to just run on assumptions. So if today's conversation has you wondering whether your advisor is being proactive enough, we would like to help you find out. Right now, we're offering a complimentary retirement strategy and advisor action checklist to the next five radio listeners who call or text 877-771-5724. When you come in to visit with us, we will help you evaluate key areas of your retirement plan, including concentration risk, retirement tax strategy, potential Roth conversion opportunities, tax loss harvesting opportunities, the cost and tax efficiency of your portfolio and your income plan, and how all of this fits together. At the end of that conversation, our goal is ultimately the same as yours. We want you to walk away with more clarity. You know, one of the questions I often ask families is, I say, on a scale of 1 to 10, you know, how well would you say you understand your investments and your financial plan? 10 being, you could do this yourself. You could tell us about all of the investments, how they work inside and out, and exactly why you own them, what the cost is, what the returns are. And the one is, I have no idea what's going on. I don't know where my money is for that matter. I'm not even sure how much money I have. So on that spectrum of 1 to 10, where do you land? And for most of the families that come in to visit with us, I find that number is surprisingly low. I find that number is often somewhere between 4 and 6. And if you come in and you visit with us and you say you're a 5, I'll say, hey, you're a 5 today. My goal is by the end of this meeting, we're at a 7. 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Yeah. 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Again, that is 877-771-5724. 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
2: 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Job Optional was number one on the Amazon bestseller list in retirement planning on July 2nd, 2019. And was number 5 on the Wall Street Journal nonfiction ebook bestseller list for the week ending in August 8, 2019. Howard Bailey Securities, LLC is an investment advisor registered under the Investment Advisors Act of 1940. 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Investment advisory services may be offered through Howard Bailey Securities, LLC, a registered investment advisor. Working with Howard Bailey Securities, LLC cannot guarantee investment success or that specific financial goals will be achieved. Certified Financial Planner Board of Standards, Inc., CFP, owns the certification marks CFP, Certified Financial Planner, and CFP with plaque design in the United States, which it authorizes use of by individuals who successfully complete CFP Board's initial and ongoing certification requirements. This presentation has been provided for informational purposes only and is not intended as tax, legal, or investment advice or a recommendation of any particular security or strategy. The investment strategy and themes discussed herein may be unsuitable for investors depending on their specific investment objectives and financial situation. Information obtained from third-party sources is believed to be reliable, though its accuracy is not guaranteed. Opinions expressed in this commentary reflect subjective judgments of the author based on conditions at the time of publication and are subject to change without notice. Past performance is not indicative of future results. Investing involves risk, including the potential loss of principal. This radio show is a paid placement.
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4: Has a new top law enforcement official. I'm Angelo Bavaro, Fox News. President Trump's nearly doomed attorney general pick, Todd Blanche, squeaked through Senate confirmation overnight after a last-minute Republican lifeline.
5: His narrow confirmation comes after Senator Bill Cassidy backed him, and it was a key vote after Republicans Susan Collins and Lisa Murkowski sided with Democrats to oppose him.
6: On this vote, the yeas are 50, the nays are 49. The nomination is confirmed.
5: Blanche is reacting, saying, I am deeply honored by the trust and confidence President Trump has placed in me to lead the Department of Justice as our great nation's 88th Attorney General.
4: Fox's Madeline Rivera. The Senate also advanced a bipartisan interim spending bill, which helps avoid a government shutdown. President Trump says he's planning to appeal to the Supreme Court after a lower court ordered the halt of construction on the White House ballroom.
7: Federal appeals court affirming 2-1 that whether, quote, a massive ballroom should be constructed is for Congress to decide and not a matter for executive self-help. And it cites the Constitution as assigning Congress, not the executive, the responsibility to decide proposed changes to the physical design of the White House, and that in order to move forward, the Trump administration must obtain Congress's authorization. Well, President Trump blasted the ruling on Truth Social, saying, in part, quote, "We are presidents elected by the people of the United States of America and have many rights, including the right to fix, renovate, secure, protect, and beautify the White House grounds, which has been built and rebuilt and renovated and re-renovated, repaired, and simply made better."
4: Fox's Chandley Painter. Former President Joe Biden's prostate cancer has spread to other parts of his body. That's according to his son Hunter in a new interview with the BBC. Hunter also said the cancer is causing his father pain, even as he continues to speak out on public issues. 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
4: Talks continue between the U.S. and Iran.
20: President Trump is speaking more realistically about the peace talks. He's not saying things are going great. He's saying things are going fine, and that the reason the United States has not hit Iran again is because he's trying to give peace a chance. It's not because we're out of ammo.
21: We have certain types of munitions that are very powerful, that we have unlimited, virtual unlimited supply. We have others where it's a little bit tighter.
20: We had been led to believe earlier in the week that the conflict could be over by now. It hasn't happened yet.
4: Fox's Peter Doocy, a spokesperson for Iran's IRGC, says the Strait of Hormuz will reopen if the U.S. accepts Iran's terms, adding the reopening is independent of talks between Iran and Oman. Several high-profile Democrats are rallying around Senate candidate Abdul El-Sayed after his primary victory in Michigan.
22: Former Vice President Kamala Harris is the latest high-profile Democrat to endorse progressive Michigan Senate nominee Abdul El-Sayed.
23: These elections will help determine what our government does on a whole lot of issues.
22: Sayed, who was critical of the Biden-Harris administration's handling of Gaza, supported the uncommitted movement against their renomination in 2024. When Harris became the nominee, he called her campaign's effort to sell joy, quote, nauseating. Now he's thanking Harris for the support, writing, "She understands the key role of control of the U.S. Senate plays in lowering prices for Michiganders and holding Trump accountable." Pete Buttigieg and Gavin Newsom will rally for El-Sayed in Michigan.
4: Fox's Mark Meredith. Four people, including a child, were killed in Russian attacks on Ukraine's capital and the surrounding region. This as Ukraine hit another oil refinery in Russia, according to local officials. Residents are enduring regular drone and missile barrages that Kyiv's depleted air defenses are struggling to counter. I'm Angelo Bavaro, and this is Fox News.
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24: From 21 Alive, I'm meteorologist Noah Gordon with your forecast. 84 for your Saturday, under mostly cloudy skies, sunshine clearing out into the afternoon. Tonight, 59, clear overnight. 85 for your Sunday, with a lot more sunshine, although we stay humid. Thankfully, rain chances look to hold off until we start the work week. I'm meteorologist Noah Gordon on WOWO 92.3 FM, 1190 AM.
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25: 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I'm your host, Allen County Commissioner Ron Turpin.
12: My guest today is someone that I have known well for over 20 years. She is someone who I see as a true community servant, who I have seen over the years be heavily invested in not only being a strong advocate for the justice system in Indiana, but also in helping to invest in the restoration of those who have gone through it. She now is a senior special judge for the state, going around the state to preside where she is needed. Today, I'm very pleased to have as my guest my good friend, Judge Wendy Davis. Over the next hour, we're going to cover what she has done in the past, what she is currently doing, and we might even get a little bit into
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16: But when he got out of the U.S. Army, we came back to my hometown.
12: And Scott's a doctor, by the way.
16: Correct.
12: So, yeah.
16: Scott's a doctor. He was a doctor for the U.S. Army. He is now the critical care air transport lieutenant colonel for the local 122nd. So that's a whole nother area because they're on the high ready with everything going on. But so we came back to Fort Wayne for me to practice law, raise our kids. And I went in directly to private practice. Now, when I was in San Antonio, I was a prosecutor. I was appointed to a federally funded drug and violent crimes task force. So when I came back to Fort Wayne, I was kind of ready to get out of the blood, guts, and gore business. And so went into private practice with the law firm Beckman Lawson, for those of you that know our local law firms, Beckman Lawson, and practiced there. I went in 1997, practiced there till 2010. And, you know, once a public servant, always a public servant. That's kind of where your heart is. And so I stepped out to run for Superior Court judge in 2010. I won that race, obviously, and became a Superior Court judge. I stayed in Superior Court for 10 years, running in elections for 10 years. And then I pivoted and ran for the Circuit Court. And the Circuit Court is different in the sense that it's, when I was in Superior Court, I did criminal felony. When I was in Circuit Court, it's a general jurisdiction court. So I did everything. Family law, I did criminal law. And the really rewarding thing about Circuit Court is I presided over problem-solving courts. So a veterans court, restoration, which is a mental health and addiction court. So I know the homeless right now in Fort Wayne is a big deal. A lot of those come through the court system. And what people don't understand is we don't lock them up, Ron. We restore them and we get them back to where they can be in our community and off the streets. But we can talk more about that later because that's a big passion of mine. So I was appointed to this position, senior and special judge, in 2024. The Chief Justice called me and we chatted. And so this is a very different position than what I was. The downside is I'm not always in my own community. So I don't love being in other parts of the state and not being in my own community just because I'm so involved in Fort Wayne. But the upside is I get to preside over some pretty cool cases and I get to see a lot of different type of cases that I haven't done before. And they are very challenging, especially I work a lot with the DCS cases where the state's taking children away many times again. The parents are homeless, right. So we go through a process where we can restore the families back to where they need to be, if we can get them there. So that's my current role. Special judge is a little bit different than senior judge. We can get into that if you want to.
12: And we are. We've got a whole bunch of questions here.
16: So that's how I got to where I am.
12: Yeah, we will dig into a lot of these.
16: Yes.
12: So one of the things that you mentioned is that, you know, you and I are both lawyers.
16: Yes.
12: And, you know,
0: that it's one that you were in private practice at Beckman Lawson. I think Correct. It's where we first met each other.
16: Yes,
0: known each other for probably over 20 years. I was at Lincoln, yes.
16: We met because we were both on the United Way board.
0: Yeah, I'm a tax attorney by background, so I was in the tax department.
16: Yeah, and you're a smart lawyer.
0: Well, I don't know about that, but thank you for that. So. So you were in private practice. You made the decision in 2009, 2010 to run against a sitting judge.
16: Yes.
0: Which doesn't happen very often. Usually,
16: I don't know what I was thinking, Ron.
0: Usually when someone's a judge, they're in there forever. But walk us through what was some of the decision-making process at that time.
16: Sure. So when I was in private practice, I loved practicing at Beckman Lawson. They are such, by the way, kudos to Beckman Lawson. They are just a group of really dynamic, phenomenal, good

0: lawyers, but they're also good people, you know, really good people. So, you know, I started out as a prosecutor, as I said, in San Antonio, and that's public service. And to be honest, I was in private practice. I became a partner in the law firm, the first female partner in the law firm. And, you know, I was working. We were Scott and I were raising kids. I have three children. And my heart was just I wanted to be in public service. And so being a judge kind of seemed like the next step after being a prosecutor. To be really honest, when I decided to run in 2010, I thought that sitting judge was going to retire. He had been in a little bit of trouble. And so I honestly didn't think he was going to run again. So I filed a run for judge, and then he files and runs for judge. So it got to be kind of a crazy election, but I ended up prevailing and winning. And then I've been a judge now 15 years. So.
1: Well, and people don't realize when you run for judge in Indiana, it's a very different campaign from anything
0: Correct.
1: Else. I think you're only
0: it's happening right now. We have a judge race going on with a three individual candidates that are running, and they have to be very careful how because you can't be super partisan.
1: Right.
0: Yeah.
1: And, well, and you also you can only spend $10,000.
0: And for Superior Court.
1: Yeah,
0: Circuit Court's
1: Superior.
0: Different.
1: Right, right.
0: Mm-hmm.
1: But which is craziness when you think about how much campaigns it costs to run a modern campaign in a county as large
0: right.
1: as Allen County. $10,000 is a challenge.
0: I knocked on so many doors because it's grassroots. Because
1: it
0: with only $10,000 running for Superior Court, you got to be willing to work hard.
1: Yeah.
0: Parades. A funny story. I think you've heard me tell this story before. My husband and I and my kids were like in our seventh parade in Allen County, and it was hot. You know, you've been in parades.
1: Right.
0: It was hot, and we were just trying to love people. And my husband looks at me and he goes, "Sweetheart, we are working awfully hard for a pay cut." And I'm like.
1: It's all about public service.
0: It's all about public service.
1: That's exactly
0: right. That's right. Where your heart is.
1: So you mentioned that you've been a judge of Superior Court and in Circuit Court. And for the listeners, Allen County being the size they are, every county in Indiana has a Circuit Court. Those
0: Correct.
1: Are the original courts that were put in place when the state was formed. And depending on the size of the county, they may have one or more Superior Courts. Allen County, being larger, has, I think, maybe eight Superior Court judges.
0: Nine.
1: Okay. So three are criminal and the rest would be civil. And so when you are appointed or you run and win the election for Superior Court, you're in one of those courts. So
0: right. They're Superior Court in Allen County are very specialized.
1: Right.
0: So there's criminal division, there's family division, there's civil division. You're 100% correct. Yes.
1: And so when you were in Superior Court, you know, in 2010, you were in criminal. And that was your focus, was that all the time?
0: Correct.
1: And so, but you made the decision that, you know, when Circuit Court opened up, I think when Judge
0: Felt,
1: so I was going back in the Wayback Machine of who was
0: yes.
1: there. When he retired, you know, you decided to run for Circuit Court. Why make that switch? You talked a little bit about that, but let's go a little deeper into
0: sure.
1: that.
0: Sure. So so the Circuit Court in Allen County is really one of the largest courts in Northeast Indiana. So Circuit Court has a big courtroom, and then I had two magistrates that I appoint. It's still that way. So there's three courtrooms in Circuit Court. The reason why I made the switch is because the Circuit Court deals with, like I said earlier, multi different issues. It's a general jurisdiction court. So after doing criminal for 10 years and just presiding over criminal, and I started some programs in the criminal court, I wanted to pivot and also do so. There was civil litigation. I've seen a lot of business litigation, which is my private practice background.
1: Right.
0: So a lot of business litigation. I handled a lot of the city litigation. So if the city gets sued or they sue somebody, the circuit court almost sits as a appellate court for the city.
1: Right.
0: So those were just very interesting. I mean, love of the city. So I wanted to preside over those. But the biggest thing, too, why I pivoted is the circuit court had the three problem-solving courts, the Veterans Court, OVWI Court, which is like a drug court, and the Mental Health and Restoration Court, the Mental Health and Addiction Court. And those are ways that a judge, in lieu of just presiding over, sentencing people, giving them their due process. These are restorative justice courts. And that was really where my heart was. I've been so active in Fort Wayne through urban ministries and through I'm on Fort Wayne United trying to reduce youth violence. These are all my side gigs, as you would. They're nonprofits. My heart, though, was really towards restorative justice. And that's where the problem solving courts came in. And that really interested me.
1: All right, and we are at a great place for our first break. 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
1: Welcome back to Commissioner's Corner. I'm your host, Allen County Commissioner Ron Turpin, and my guest today, Wendy Davis, Judge Wendy Davis. So, Wendy, before the break, we were talking about Circuit Court, Superior Court, and your decisions on that. In 2024, Congressman Jim Banks decided to run for U.S. Senate, and that left that seat open. And you made the decision to run for that seat. I know it's something that you and I talked about at the time because I was making the decision to run for commissioner at the same time. Walk us through the decision-making process in that, because it's really, if you've never made those kind of decisions before, mm-hmm. it's a big one to make. So walk us through what went into that decision to do that.
0: So, you know, after being on the, so I had been on the bench 13 years at that point. And, you know, as a judge, Ron, I'm reactionary. So even this morning when I was on the bench, like everything I do is reacting to whatever comes in my courtroom. So a piece of litigation, you know, someone with fentanyl addiction gets arrested. I have to react in their best interest of, you know, I have to follow the law, obviously. But so I was ready, I think, to do something more proactive. So obviously, running for different kinds of offices like Congress or, you know, like mayor or like whatever. Those are more
1: commissioner.
0: Commissioner, you know, those are proactive right. positions. They're not reactive. Now, as commissioner and as those positions, you know, you're kind of an executive. You do react to problems in the city. Right. But for the most part, you can tackle problems and problem solve for the citizens' best interest. Right. And oftentimes in my courtroom, I react to a very individual person's best interest pursuant to the law. So I made the decision to pivot. To be honest, in retrospect, I probably didn't really realize what it was going to take and what it was going to turn into and all the things. And it was good for me to do it in the sense that it made me realize that I wouldn't mind doing something else. However, I don't want to be, one thing I've realized, and we talked about this earlier, is I don't want to be out of my community. And really, if I'm just going to say, D.C.'s a mess. I mean, Washington, D.C. is a mess. I don't know if anybody can make any difference. It's so divided. It's so combative. And I just realize I don't want any part of that. You know, I mean, we need to come together with unity and not be so DNR, you know, the right and the left are fighting. But the decision I made to do it, to answer your question directly, was to do something different in my career that I thought at the time I could be a little more proactive in solving problems. I realize now I don't think anything is getting solved in Washington, D.C., you know?
1: Well, it's interesting. We've talked, even this on other radio shows I've done before, is that I do believe that when you look at government, local, state, federal, that as the government level gets higher, the ability of one person to make real change becomes much more challenging.
0: What a true statement.
1: Yeah. And so you look at, you know, you talked about Congress, and there are 535 congressmen and senators. And so you put that and say, now some have more power than others, no doubt. And, you know, you can get some things done, no doubt about
0: sure.
1: that. And we've been fortunate to have great representation in Northeast Indiana for a long time with great congressmen.
0: However, and please note, I'm not knocking on them.
1: Oh, no.
0: I'm not saying they're not doing anything. But for me, I realized to what you just outlined,
1: right?
0: I can do greater good in a smaller, if I'm going to do something different, again, if I'm going to do something different, I can do greater good in a smaller local government, which is my city, which I've been here, but, you know, than taking off and living in D.C.
1: No, and that's fair. That was, you know, my calculus is that every day, you know, I wake up with one goal, and that's to make Allen County the most thriving, vibrant county in the state of Indiana. And I can have direct control of that by the decisions that we make, whether it's, you know, zoning laws or highway or, you know, you walk through all the different things that are there. And even though the courts don't report to me, I partner with the courts
0: right.
1: on the tools
0: right.
1: and resources they need to do their job well. And so I can look, you know, as I drive around my community, I can look and say, OK, I was a part of that, or I helped with that. I helped do that. That is much more challenging when you are in a state level position or federal. Still, they're very valuable. I mean,
0: without a doubt. Like I said, this is not a cut on any of our local.
1: Yeah. But it is one that I don't think people realize the sacrifice it takes to run for these offices, because when you made the decision to run for Congress, you had to quit your job.
0: I did. I retired from the bench.
1: So
0: walk
1: through why that was necessary.
0: So as a judge, even though when I ran for the circuit court, I was on a partisan ticket. But you really, we talked about this earlier with Superior Court, you really have to kind of run nonpartisan, which is very challenging. I mean, I've been in all of these elections as judge. They're challenging to get elected because you can't be partisan. You can't, you know. And so So when I ran for Congress, because that was such a partisan race, unfortunately, you know, it was a primary, so it just became so partisan. You can't do that and remain a judge. So you just can't be that partisan. So, so yes, I did have to retire from the bench, and now I'm back on the bench, and, you know, I'm following those rules as a judge.
1: So walk us through the run. What was it like?
0: Oh, it was so challenging, Ron. When I, you know, it's interesting. When I first got in the race, it was just myself and another candidate. So there was two of us in the race. And the then the race just exploded, and there ended up being eight people in this race. And one of the individuals in the race was an incumbent, which was Marlon, who is now our congressman. And it was... For me, I like people. I love people. So for me, it was a lot of work. I mean, it was a lot of work. But it became very, very challenging in the sense that when you run in a primary like that, you know, they tend to push you really far to the right, you know, just super far to, because you are talking to primary voters. Right. And so it was a challenging race. It was challenging, but it taught me a lot. It taught me a lot about myself. It taught me a lot about my own beliefs and my heart. And it taught me a lot about what I actually want to do if I ever don't want to be a judge again.
1: So it's interesting for anyone who ever has run for office before, mm-hmm. It's not what you expect. You know, you have all kinds of consultants and people that tell you different things.
0: And they kind of tell you what to say.
1: Right. And I always remind
0: people
1: that.
0: You and I have talked about this. I don't want to lose my voice.
1: Right.
0: You know, if I ever run in another election, I mean, that is one of the big life lessons that I learned is that I need to be Wendy Davis, and this is who I am authentically,
1: right.
0: As opposed to, like you said, people tell me what to say.
1: Well, and it's interesting that I always tell people who are thinking about running for office, you are the candidate. So at the end of the day, you control the ship and you set the narrative. So no matter how many paid consultants you have or other spokespeople, you set the tone for what it is. And so, like, for example, I've always made a thing that I don't negative campaign. I mean, I always focus on, you know, here's what I'm going to do. And if that doesn't work, you know, for people, then that's okay.
0: Yeah. No, that is such great advice. That is something that I learned in the congressional race. Right. When I ran for judge the first time in 2010, best advice I ever got. And it was from Kathy Hawks. And I will never forget this. But she said, never mention your opponent's name.
1: Right.
0: And that was the best advice that I received. And Ron, you and I think a lot alike. That's something I learned with the congressional race, because that's not the advice I received in that race. But that's when I'm saying I lost my voice, because that's not me. If I'm going to run for office, I want people to know this is who I am and why I'm running.
1: Right.
0: That's it. No negative. I think really and truly, if I ever run again, I'm going to keep that in the back of my mind. You know, don't ever mention their name. Whoever the opponent is.
1: Well, I think people want to know, what are you going to do
0: Correct.
1: To make life better?
0: Right. And why do you want the position?
1: Right. I mean, that is, well, why? It's an HR, an election is really a human resources exercise. I want you to hire me because I think I'm the best person to do this versus anyone else that's there.
0: Correct.
1: One of the things that was a challenge in your race, especially, was the outside money and those other voices.
0: Oh,
1: right?
0: It was awful. Yeah,
1: it's one thing that, and you don't see that necessarily in a local race.
0: No.
1: You did see it this year when it came to some of the state senate races, but it's a highly unusual thing in a local election to see outside money come in, because when the outside money comes in, they're the ones, to your point, that kind of take away your voice.
0: Correct.
1: And that can be really hard.
0: Mm-hmm. And then people think it's me saying all those bad things about my opponent when it's somebody else dumping a bunch of money in. And, you know, that's, yes, 100%. That's where I lost my voice. So it was disappointing.
1: So we are going to take our next commercial break, and then we'll come back and pick this up. 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
16: From 21 Alive, I'm meteorologist Noah Gordon with your forecast. 84 for your Saturday, under mostly cloudy skies, sunshine clearing out into the afternoon. Tonight, 59, clear overnight. 85 for your Sunday, with a lot more sunshine, although we stay humid. Thankfully, rain chances look to hold off until we start the work week. I'm meteorologist Noah Gordon on WoWo 92.3 FM, 1190 AM.
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1: Welcome back to Commissioner's Corner. I'm your host, Allen County Commissioner Ron Turpin, and my guest today is Wendy Davis, Judge Wendy Davis. And so, Wendy, we were talking about the congressional run before the break.
0: Sure.
1: And one of the things, unless you've ran a campaign, you don't know what it's like. And each campaign's a little different. What was your favorite part of running for Congress?
0: Meeting people. I'm meeting a lot of people that really want to talk to you and tell you candidly about their hurts in life and what they need to live. You mentioned a thriving, vibrant county. These people just want people in government or leaders in government that can provide that, Ron. I mean, and so just to listen, sometimes when you're in a campaign, you got to balance really delicately. Like, you got to promote yourself and tell people who you are and why you're running. But you also have to listen. You have to listen to the constituents that are going to be voting for you or not voting for you and what they really need from that particular position, whether it's Congress, whether it's commissioner, whether it's mayor, whether it's judge. You just need to listen to what their expectations are. And that was fun for me because I like to listen to people. And Ron, you've known me. I'm a kind of a people person anyway. So
1: No. I'm shocked.
0: I zip up my black robe and I have to keep my, I can't be super chatty.
1: Yeah. So we always talk about favorite. What was the least favorite part of running for Congress?
0: The negative. The outside money. You nailed it on the head. The outside money that came into the race and just made the race so negative. Because I'm like you. I think we just lose sight of who the person really is. And so, yeah, I really got to listen. I really learned a lot through that because I never thought that was going to happen.
1: So something that I wasn't prepared for when I ran was, again, not to anywhere near the level negative for your race. However, it's one that as the candidate, you take things very differently than your spouse or your children.
0: Oh, yes.
1: And it's one that my wife is not political and your husband, Scott, is not political.
0: No.
1: And, it can be very difficult.
0: He can't be in the military.
1: Right. It can be very difficult for a spouse when you see your loved one being attacked. And, you and I, our adult children are about the same ages. And it was tough on our kids, too. And in this age of social media, when you see outright lies being told about, your spouse or your mom or dad, it could be really tough. And, we prepared our kids and my wife. And that's why, I'm very happy being commissioner. I love being commissioner. Don't want to be anything else, because I'm not sure I could get her to support another race, because it takes a lot out. So
0: it does. When the negative ads came out against me, I mean, they called me liberal judge Wendy Davis, and they used, so we talked about restorative justice. I did start a program in the court system that did come from the Obama White House. I mean, there was a little bit of truth to that.
1: But that doesn't mean you're liberal.
0: Well, it means that I just want to do the right thing for the people that are in my community. And I was seeing so many young black boys and black women just making what I call dumb decisions. They weren't hurting people. They weren't shooting guns. They weren't. So I did adopt a program to kind of divert these young youth in our community into a situation where I can get them out of the situation they're in and become productive. Okay. But boy, something like that, that I stand by, because even to this day, we had great results from that. They just took it and blew it up into something that it was not. And then they, you know, with AI now, they could cut and paste some of the interviews I had done to make me say something I've never said before.
1: Well, it is interesting. Most of the listeners will know that I am championing a Restore Allen initiative
0: now
1: in Allen County.
0: I love that, yeah.
1: And the reason being is that I believe the concept of restoration is biblical. And I consider that different than restorative justice. That concept has gotten a very bad name.
0: But that's problem solving courts.
1: Well, however, a lot of it is when, you know, a lot of the listeners, you know, some of those can be liberal, do-gooder, you know, things. That's not what we're talking about here.
0: No.
1: You know,
0: listen, I've said this before. The individuals that are committing violent crimes, we're seeing it skyrocketing in Allen County right now, Ron. And you're the commissioner, so I know you know this. And I'm very involved in some nonviolence programs trying to reduce this in my free time. But those people, my job is to give them a due process. And if they get their due process and they are guilty, I'm going to send them to prison. End of story. We're talking about a population of nonviolent nonviolent low-level offenders. Again, the homeless, addicted and mental health issues, young youth in our city that are making bad decisions and getting caught in the system. That's a totally different area. And I think you're right, because I think when people think of, oh, restorative justice is a horrible thing to do, we're not talking about true criminals.
1: We're not talking about the restorative justice where we're paying reparations and things like
0: right.
1: that.
0: No,
1: any of that.
0: Nope.
1: This is the concept of, and I use it a different way. How do we convert tax takers to tax payers? And if you look at, you know, we're spending $300 million on a new jail because our numbers are skyrocketing. Because as the county gets bigger, and I've heard the prosecutor talk before about that, we're averaging like 50 murders a year now. And think about that. Every time there's a murder, there's got to be a trial, right? Mm-hmm. And that's expensive. And
0: I just have to stop and say that's very taxing on our law enforcement.
1: Right.
0: Because in the city of Fort Wayne, we are supposed to have 2 officers for every 1,000 residents. And we don't have that. We're not at capacity right now. And that's a whole nother issue. And we need to step in and make sure our law enforcement have the backing of all of us, so that as this violence happens, they can do their job.
1: So talking a little bit about, I usually, you know, faith is a big deal to me. And as I know it is to you. And so both of us have won races and we've lost races, and it's certainly better to win.
0: Yes.
1: However, I know you well enough to know that you feel like I do, that God's at work no matter what the result is. And so what was your journey like after that loss?
0: You know, after I lost, I remember coming home and looking at my husband, and I'm like, now what? I mean, you know, I got a lot of phone calls, which was a blessing. I mean, I think God just said, take a deep breath. I have a plan, you know. And so I got a lot of phone calls from private practice firms. I did get a call from the state on taking another state position potentially. So I did have, but nothing was hitting home until I got a call from the Chief Justice, and she appointed me. And she was, and you know, she was very kind to me and was just like, you're one of our best judges. I need you back. And here's where I need you. And I just felt like going back and being on the bench, this sounds silly, but I'm good at it. I know, you know, I know that I want to be in public service. Like I said, I didn't want to take a state position that would take me to Indianapolis. I mean, I do have, initially I had an office in the Supreme Court where I would work out of, but now in the positions they have me in, I'm more Northeast Indiana local presiding. Yeah, Ron, I mean, you've lost a race, you know, and especially, okay, now I have to just be super humble about this. I had been in so many elections as a judge and I always won. I had never lost a race. So it's humbling, but

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1: Should I take the monthly pension option or opt for the lump sum?
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4: And what is the Lord telling you? And when someone tells me the Lord said I'm going to win,
5: I never said that.
4: No, you didn't. You did not. But I've had some friends that have told me that, and I'm like, no, you know, you need to go back and pray on that, because I, you know, God can do that, no doubt about it.
5: Well, I will tell you what I really, really learned that I think He was trying to teach me: humility. 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But I realize now it was a great lesson for me to humble myself under His mighty hand.
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11: 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More website clicks aren't necessarily better either. 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
2: Welcome back to Commissioner's Corner. I'm your host, Allen County Commissioner Ron Turpin. And my guest today is Senior Judge Wendy Davis. Wendy, so we talked a little bit about the Chief Justice of the Supreme Court, Loretta Rush, came to you in the early summer of 24 and said, you know, Wendy, we have a shortage of judges. And, you know, we need some experienced judges to come into this role of judge. Can you walk us through kind of what do you do on a daily basis in that role?
3: Sure. The thing about my role is that I could be in a different county every week. So, for instance, last week I was in Decatur. I'll be in Marshall County. That's about as far as I go. And actually, I'm doing exactly what I did here in Allen County. I just do it at the state level. And we discussed a little bit, I am in a county quite often because the current judge is a brand new judge and he has a lot of conflicts with the cases, which is my special judge role. So I'm there a lot. In fact, this particular county, they were laughing in the courthouse. They're like, we're going to give Judge Davis her own chambers here because I'm there so much. And it's not his fault. He was the elected prosecutor and then became the elected judge, and he cannot preside over all those cases that have his name on it as prosecutor. And a lot of what I do in that case too, it spills over into the DCS CHINS cases with families and that kind of thing.
2: So DCS, Department of Children Services.
3: Correct.
2: Right?
3: So, for instance, they'll come in and take children away if they think the children are being abused, neglected. And then, you know, we go through a huge process judicially to figure out whether or not the parents can keep the children or not keep the. It's very challenging. It's a very challenging role for me as the special judge because, but he as the new judge, as the ex-prosecutor, got involved in those cases as well. So that's it shows itself as a big jurisdictional footprint for me to handle those cases. So on a daily basis, I could be. And then here locally, when my colleagues ask me to come senior judge for them, like, for instance, they're going to be at a conference or they're going to go on vacation, I'll fill in for a week here, which is fun because then I get to come back and see all the officers and all the local people that, yeah.
2: So senior judge would be more judges are on vacation or something.
3: Correct.
2: Like that.
3: Fill
2: you're
3: in.
2: Filling in.
3: Mm-hmm.
2: Special judge is that judge can't preside for a conflict reason.
3: Correct.
2: You know.
3: Correct.
2: So kind of if you think about it, almost like back in the day when the county.
3: The circuit court.
2: Well, yeah, yeah. You would have had circuit judges, right, mm-hmm. that on their horse, they rode the circuit, right? And so they would go multiple counties, but they would go from place to place and hold court.
3: Yep.
2: So you're kind of like a modern day equivalent of that.
3: I can't tell you how many people have said that to me. That's funny that you brought that up because that is exactly. Now, when I was first appointed to the position, like I said, I had an office in the Supreme Court because I did help them with a disciplinary action, a pretty large. I don't think people realize a lot of times judges and lawyers, they get in a lot of trouble if they're not careful. And so we take judicial ethics in our state. And I will say kudos to our Chief Justice because the ethics of a lawyer and of judges in our state is really held to a high standard. So unfortunately, there were kind of overloaded, and I went and worked on a pretty big disciplinary project for them, which I was honored to, obviously. But now I am the modern day circuit court judge.
2: Yeah. So we're going to go from professional to personal. You've had a lot of changes in your personal life as well.
3: Oh, yes.
2: You know, so how is life as a new grandma?
3: Oh, run. So, yes, my oldest daughter, who got married 2025. I have two other sons. I have a middle son who's in the U.S. Army right. as well. And then my youngest son, who's going to be a rising junior. In fact, I take him back to college this weekend.
2: So you It's got to be empty nesters again.
3: Once again, yes, I love it. And so, yes, I have a new grandbaby. His name is Henry, and they live in Kentucky, so about 4.5 hours away. And I mean, Ron, you just wait. You just had two kids that got married. Wait till you have a grandbaby.
2: I am in grandpa mode, yes.
3: I am. And, you know, here's the funny thing. I have enough tenure on the bench now that if she called me and said, Mom, Jarrett, that's her husband, Jarrett's, I don't know, going to be out of town or working. Do you want to come down? I'm like, I'll be right there. I'll be right there. There is no hesitation. Do I have to move court calendars around? You know, because sometimes if I'm scheduled on the bench, I mean, out of respect for the lawyers, you know, you've got lawyers and litigants and calendars and all these things. But boy, I do gymnastics to be there when she wants me there.
2: Well, I have been told by many of my friends that are grandparents that it's even better than being a parent. So.
3: 100%.
2: Because you can send them home.
3: Yes.
2: Yes.
3: Well, and here's the lovely thing now about, we were talking a little bit about social media and phones and all this stuff. We can FaceTime too. Right. So I can get on FaceTime and be like, Gigi, they call me Gigi. Gigi loves you. Henry, and he's just 8 months old. But I mean, Gigi loves you. Gigi, Gigi, you know, call me. So
2: that is funny.
3: Yeah, it's super fun.
2: So probably the worst kept secret in Allen County last year or earlier this year, you formed an exploratory committee for a position unknown. So obviously you've got constraints as a judge of what you can and can't do. Walk us through where you're at with this.
3: Sure. So you and I have been talking about this all morning about pivoting and being more of an executive problem solver. So I went to the Supreme Court and I got permission for me to open up an exploratory committee for a potential citywide race. And Ron, I don't do anything without the Supreme Court's blessing, ethically. I mean, that's just too important. My ethics are too important to me. And so, interestingly, I will say about 10 years ago, I was asked to run in a citywide race, and it just wasn't the right time for me. I was on the bench raising kids. I mean, it just, and I hadn't been, you know what, I hadn't been judge long enough. But so this has been something, and there was a rumor going around, let's see, 10 years ago that Judge Davis was running for the mayor's position, and Tom Henry really didn't want to run again. He was getting tired, and he had some conversations with me about it, and so did some business leaders. But anyway, so fast forward, obviously, as you and I spoke, this is my city. I'd love to do something more local where I can be in the community every day. Obviously, I would love to be in a position to proactively support law enforcement, because as a judge, I mean, I still have to maintain my neutrality, but proactively get behind our law enforcement and first responders. So it's going well. I'm using 2026 to listen and learn. So when I say listen, I'm meeting with lots of people in the city of Fort Wayne and just listening to their concerns for the city, listening to what they would like to see in a executive position, you know, what their next city leader might look like. And I'm learning a lot. I'm learning too that our city's hurting in many ways. Like I said, I'm a part of Fort Wayne United, which our mission in Fort Wayne United is youth achievement, reduce youth violence. And these are big issues for the city. We've got a lot of challenging issues in the city going on right now. Ron, I listen to you because you're involved in it too. One of the things I appreciate you say, though, is that the city is part of the county, and you're a county commissioner, and wouldn't it be nice to have a partner in the city that you could work together to really solve these problems? So 2026, I'm just listening and learning, and I have permission to do that. So we'll see what God has come the end of this year.
2: So what do you talk about challenges? What do you see as the biggest challenge being for Fort Wayne?
3: Wow. I have a couple of them. Obviously, the homeless situation is out of control. I sit on the Parkview Behavioral Health Board, and as I'm actually the vice chair of that board for the Parkview, what used to be Park Center. And, you know, a lot of those homeless get dropped off at Irondale Avenue. So I know firsthand what is going on downtown. I'm concerned about the homeless and that it's handled correctly and that taxpayers, I mean, you made a comment, let's take the tax takers and turn them into taxpayers. I'm going to use that. I'm going to take that from you because
2: I'll charge a small fee later.
3: I know. Because I don't think I don't think it's the government's job to just throw a ton of taxpayer money.
2: Yeah, we cannot solve everything.
3: No, we can't. And, you know, they're getting bussed in. We all know that. So I think homeless. Yeah, another challenge is collaboration with business leaders. I think that, you know, we've focused so much on downtown. I don't want that to stall. And I think it has stalled a little bit. But I think we put it in the hands of private investors, let them run with it, and take our taxpayers. You know, I go around Wayndale. I go to the southeast side because that's where I do a lot of my urban ministry. But I go to other areas of the city that I think have been neglected, that we need to go to those places and say, what do you need? What do you need from the city? What do you need from city leaders? And like you said, the government cannot solve every problem. But I think between the homeless, between business development and collaborating with business leaders all over the city, not just downtown. And then I have to tell you, law enforcement is heavy on my heart, Ron. We're going to have a hard time recruiting if we don't give them the tools and support that they need from city leaders. Like we talked about earlier, we're not at capacity with Fort Wayne Police Department. I'm not sure we even are at capacity with the county. That's something I would collaborate with the county on. But, you know, I think the best thing about an executive, or what an executive should do, is what you talked about, and that is making a thriving, vibrant city that people want to live in, that people want to raise their families in. That's what Scott and I have done here in the city, and I want to continue to do that potentially as an executive. And that starts by, like I said, listening and learning to the residents and what they need out of their city leaders.
2: Well, Wendy, as always, an hour goes by really fast. Is there anything you'd like to share in final conclusion of our interview today?
3: 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And the only thing I will share is I'm excited. I'm excited about potentially what is next for me. 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I've loved serving Indiana as a trial court judge, and I will continue to do so. But I'm excited to see maybe what my next endeavor is.
2: All right. Well, Wendy, thank you for the service
3: that you
2: give to our citizens.
3: Yeah.
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6: A new AG. I'm Paul Stevens, Fox News. The Senate overnight confirming Todd Blanche as the nation's new Attorney General. Fox's Madeline Rivera.
7: The Senate is leaving town for August recess with two major items off their checklist. One of the big ones, Acting Attorney General Todd Blanche, whose nomination once appeared to be doomed, is set to take the helm as the country's top law enforcement official. His narrow confirmation comes after Senator Bill Cassidy backed him, and it was a key vote after Republicans Susan Collins and Lisa Murkowski sided with Democrats to oppose him.
8: On this vote, the yeas are 50, the nays are 49. The nomination is confirmed.
7: Blanche is reacting, saying, I am deeply honored by the trust and confidence President Trump has placed in me to lead the Department of Justice as our great nation's 88th Attorney General.
6: And the Senate also advancing a bipartisan interim spending bill. That bill has to be reconciled with a House bill. The U.S. and Iran may be nearing an agreement to reopen the Strait of Hormuz, even as Washington intensifies its pressure on Tehran. Vice President J.D. Vance elaborates on that on Fox's Saturday in America.
9: We've destroyed their nuclear program. We've destroyed their conventional military. We've radically reduced their, what you might call their asymmetric military abilities. And right now we're trying to see if they're willing to make the kind of long-term changes that would be necessary to have a better relationship with the United States. And if not, that's fine too.
6: The president also insisting Iran will not be allowed to ever have a nuclear weapon. The Pentagon revoking former U.S. Air Force Secretary Frank Kendall's eligibility to access some classified info and barring him also from holding any sensitive position. They do this alleging yesterday that he disclosed some sensitive information about that new Qatari-gifted Air Force One. 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
6: It is primary day today for voters in Hawaii.
14: Hawaii voters are going to the polls to make their choices in state primaries for governor, House, and a number of state lawmakers. About half of 25 state Senate seats and all 51 state House seats are up this year. Incumbent Democratic Governor Josh Green faces three primary challengers in his race, with two Republicans running for the GOP gubernatorial nomination. Five Democrats and four Republicans are seeking their party's nominations to succeed Democratic Lieutenant Governor Sylvia Luke, who pleaded not guilty last month to bribery charges stemming from her 2022 campaign when she was a state lawmaker. And Congressman Ed Case has four primary challengers in his reelection bid to represent the 1st District. Tanya J. Powers, Fox News.
6: The Food and Drug Administration currently investigating 10 outbreaks of foodborne illnesses in the U.S. Fox's Jonathan Sari in Atlanta, home of the Centers for Disease Control and Prevention.
15: Fresh produce is at the center of multiple public health investigations. Former CDC Director Tom Frieden, who now leads the global health nonprofit Resolve to Save Lives, says a complex international food supply chain requires robust inspections at the source.
16: Though we grow great food here, if we want the range and the cost that we get, we need to get food from all over the world. And that means we need to track how safe the growing practices are.
15: According to the Congressional Research Service, the FDA physically examines only about 2% of all imported food because of the sheer volume.
6: Investigations currently underway into jalapenos and iceberg lettuce, both imported from Mexico. A drone enters Bulgarian airspace and explodes close to an international gas pipeline shortly after crossing the border from Romania. No casualties or major damage reported, although at this time it's unclear where the drone came from and whether or not it was linked to Russia and or Ukraine. I'm Paul Stevens. This is Fox News.
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17: From 21 Alive, I'm meteorologist Noah Gordon with your forecast. 84 for your Saturday under mostly cloudy skies. Sunshine clearing out into the afternoon. Tonight, 59 clear overnight. 85 for your Sunday with a lot more sunshine, although we stay humid. Thankfully, rain chances look to hold off until we start the work week. I'm meteorologist Noah Gordon on WOWO 92.3 FM, 1190 AM.
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1: Here in the Bay Area, hundreds of thousands of our immigrant neighbors are living with fear and financial uncertainty. 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
2: But over the past year, I've heard from immigrant neighbors across our city who are living with fear and uncertainty. 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That's why I've teamed up with other Bay Area big city mayors and the San Francisco Foundation to raise $10 million in direct support for immigrant families.
3: That is why I am proud to partner with the San Francisco Foundation. They have an aggressive goal to raise

0: $10 million. Well, at least they're raising it privately for illegal immigrants. They say immigrant family. What they mean is illegal immigrants. This is the effort that Democrats are making in the Bay Area, California. Now, they notice that they never go in front of the cameras and talk about we're raising $10 million for the U.S. citizens who are still struggling to make ends meet. But they are so proud to stand up and say, we're going to raise $10 million for illegal immigrants. People in this country illegally, because they are living in fear. James Golden and Sterling, our number duo, is underway here. Saturday morning extravaganza. 800-848-9222 is how you reach us. Coming up a little bit later, Dr. Peter Michalos will join us, America's doctor. Coming up a little bit later, America's small caffeinated mom, Rhonda Schrock, will join us. And your calls, of course. I want to, we're going to wait. John may be calling back in. He's going to be in his car, headed out to a big conflict. John Katz and Matidis. Let's very briefly take a look at some of the other things in the news. Speaking of immigration, New York Times today, after Supreme Court win, Trump officials under pressure to deport Haitians. Some of the president's supporters see Mark Wayne Mullen as soft on immigration. That's a story that's bubbling up. The Trump administration facing pressure on the right to ramp up arrest of over 350,000 Haitians who recently lost their protected status on a humanitarian, so-called humanitarian program that allowed them to live and work in the United States for years. It was supposed to be temporary. And they're trying to make it permanent. Now, why does all this matter? It matters because in every case, these people, immigrants that are here, count in the census. The census counts toward how many representatives your state, your county sends to Congress. So when you have 30 million people living in America that are here illegally, or, and then you add to those that have some kind of legal status, like this 350,000 or had it, all of these numbers mean that your votes are diluted by people who, in some cases, in most cases, should not even be in the country. And this is part of the way that Democrats have ensured their power. Now, apparently, there are reports that Donald Trump is unhappy with the Homeland Security and the efforts that's being made. I don't know whether that's just the mainstream press trying to create a rift between Donald Trump and Mark Wayne Mullen, or whether there is legitimacy to the story. Don't know. But the New York Times is saying today the lack of visible raids aggressively targeting Haitians who lost temporary status has frustrated some of President Trump's most fervent supporters. ICE has deported more people than at any other time in this administration. In these last few months, I'm not unhappy at all with the job that Mark Wayne Mullen has done. You know what hasn't been present, though? What you haven't seen are these mass demonstrations. You haven't, because they're not doing things out in the public that they were doing when Ice Barbie was, where you had all this publicity around the person. When Kristi Noem was heading it up, and Bovino was headed up, you had cameras at them all the time. Right now, the work is being done, but the work is being done away from the cameras. And that is one of the key differences here. So I'm not unhappy. I don't know whether any of you are or not. I was waiting to hear from Adam, by the way. He may be trying to get through. You know, Adam sends me news stories. Adam sends me stories particularly from Instagram and Facebook and stuff. And they're usually about, and some of them are hard. He sent me a video of Christians in Israel being attacked by what it said on the caption were Israeli settlers, and they were saying some pretty awful things. It was a disgusting video. But I don't hear Adam and the rest of the crowd that supports Democrats talking about Mr. Piker and the remarks that you have heard. We promised telephone calls. Let me grab a few calls right now. People have been holding for well over an hour in some cases. Joseph is calling in from Manhattan and has been waiting. Joseph, good morning. How are you?
1: Good morning. Hello, the B.I.G., James Golden, Saturday Morning Vibes. James, on your Monday program, the B.I.G., Lady Benedict, she texted you the Dead Sopranos character's name to you. And for some reason, your guys, your group, could not elaborate. I don't know.
0: This guy, I don't want to mispronounce his name, Pastorini or Pastori. The guy that was the big guy on The Sopranos passed away this week. Yeah, when I was asking people, what was his character name? And people decided not to mention the name on air. And don't do it, because, you know, we don't, it's a family show.
1: But what about the Tom Jones song?
0: Well, that was what Tom Jones song are you referring to there?
1: Uh-oh. You want me to say it? Did you want me to say it, Bo?
0: Yeah, what Tom Jones song are you referring to?
1: What's New, Pussycat? Whoa, whoa, whoa.
0: Oh, that song. That, you know what? That was the guy's character name. Well, one of them, anyway. He was big that. He was big that. Yes.
1: He was big. It was B-I-G.
0: B-I-G. There you go.
1: Just like you, James Golden. And we thank you for your Theater of the Mind and Saturday Morning Vibes. You take care now, James. Have a great day.
0: Thank you so much. Appreciate the call. Yes, the guy that played What's New, Pussycat, passed away. Sandra is calling in from New Jersey. Sandra, welcome. How are you this morning?
2: Oh, good morning, James. James, I am really, truly happy that Todd Blanche got the position, the most powerful position in the country, Attorney General. You know, he was skiing in Colorado on Super Bowl Sunday when he got a call from Donald Trump. They met for dinner. They clicked, and he's been a loyal person to Donald Trump ever since, and that's what Donald Trump deserves. And I love this man. I followed him. He's very quiet, measured, nice, and he used to be a Democrat. A lot of interesting stuff about him. I can't tell you how happy I am, James.
0: Well, I'll tell you what, I am glad he passed as well, the nomination. He is now the Attorney General of the United States. Thank you for the call, Sandra. John Katz is back with us. John, in the car, heading to the breakfast.
3: So what's going on, Bo? I mean, the sun is shining. I hope it's shining down in where you are, and I hope it's shining for all people on a Saturday.
0: It is. John, I wanted to ask you about one thing, too, while you're on the road here. Ro Khanna. You know, and the curious thing about Ro Khanna is sometimes to me, John, even though this guy is a total liberal Democrat, refuses to denounce this Piker character. Once in a while, Khanna says things that make sense to me. I want to play something for you and get his reaction. The cut for Ro Khanna. Here it is, John. Listen to this and tell me what you think about this.
4: I'll tell you why they're winning. People are upset at a unfair political and economic system. They can't afford gas. They can't afford food. Young people can't afford to buy a home or get a job. But what I've said, I've called it economic patriotism, that we need a future economy delivering prosperity for every American and every community, not just enriching billionaires in a few places. And America's next new deal. And that's, I call myself an FDR Democrat. And I think that's a big tent that can actually bring change in this country.
0: John, when you hear stuff like that, what do you think?
3: I think it sounds great. It sounds great. But it doesn't work. And that's what the whole thing you have to, you have to consider. You need, it doesn't work in any, socialism has not worked in any country. What happens is the people that preach socialism are the ones that are, end up like being in charge later on. And they end up becoming dictators. You know of any, I want to ask all those people talking like that, do you know of any socialist country that's a democracy that the socialist characters ended up becoming dictators? And they ended up being the billionaires and controlling the money. Don't forget what they say about Putin. He controls zillions. Look, Zelensky, I never trusted 100%. I think there's zillions going somewhere else. It's very, very sad that people believe these characters. And they're characters. If you were a businessman and believed all those characters coming into your business, you'd go broke in no time.
0: And this is it. But, John, okay, so I, number one, I agree with you. I think part of these guys never talk about what caused the problems that they're complaining about, the economic woes. And most of these economic woes are caused by liberal policies that do not have market-based solutions for anything, or that basically are trying to redistribute wealth. And that, so you look at New York's housing problems, caused by regulation. You look at liberal regulation. You look at what they're trying to do, and you know this all too well. Look at what they're trying to do in the grocery markets. And you see another problem getting ready to happen that everyone that knows how business works is saying, don't do this, you're going to make matters worse. But they're going full steam ahead and trying to do it anyway. You look at what they're trying to do, giving away child care to a limited group of people at taxpayer expense. This is not going to be it's not going to be sustainable. You're not going to ever be able to afford to do this without discriminating against certain taxpayers who are paying for their own kids and then paying for other people's kids. Everything these people try has been tried before. It doesn't work. I agree with you. But, John, the point that I want to see and get your reaction, we got to take a break. When we come back from the break, when they talk about young people and the way that young people are suffering because they can't get ahead, I want to ask you what the solution to that is when we get back. Because that is real. This younger generation, they are not having the same kind of economic opportunities that existed in America before. James Golden, the Spinners, are taking us in here. I'll tell you why when we get back. James Golden, Snurly, with you. Don't go away.
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1: So you want to get rich, don't you? 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Which do you think is better? Now I'm seeing younger people enter the market. According to the Federal Reserve, the largest group buying homes are people ages 34 to 44. They get it. Every mortgage payment you make chances your ability to get rich because you're not throwing away your money on rent. I think every American should strive to own their own home because it's the American dream. And never bet against the United States. I'm Suzanne Miller.
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0: James Golden Show. Four words that mean business. With James Golden, a.k.a. Bose Nerdly.
6: John Katzenmatidis is with us, ladies and gentlemen. John, let me just ask you this one question. I know you're headed to breakfast before we go for the half hour. John, what would you tell young people who feel that the American dream has passed them by? What advice would you give to the younger generation who feel that no matter how hard they try, and I'm not talking about the lazy, I'm not talking about the people that don't want to work, I'm talking about the ones that want to work, that want to succeed, but they just think that the deck is stacked against them. What would you say to those kids?
7: The deck is not stacked against you. The only place in the world you can go from poverty to success is America. Work hard. And the fact is, be the best at what you do. If you're the best plumber around, you're going to become a millionaire. If you're the best electrician around, you're going to become a millionaire because you're going to establish a business and you're going to have other people working for you. And America is still, the American dream is still alive. And Bo, if they go into the WABC website, the bookstore, anybody who wants a book, if they mention the word Bo Schnerdly, I will give it to them complimentary, and Whoa. I will sign it. And my book, says how to make $1 billion. Guess what? All they have to do is read it. And on page 255 it's my instructions on the things that you shouldn't do and should do. And success is alive in America. Work hard, and you can do it, and you can make it, no matter how poor you are now.
6: John, So if you go to the WABC bookstore and you type in the word Bo, just say it there. John is going to sign you the book. He's giving you the book, your roadmap to how you can become a bit. John, let me just ask, you did this. This is not coming from theory. You came to America literally with almost nothing.
7: My father and was a busboy, not even a waiter, because he couldn't speak English well. So he was a busboy. He was making $48 a week pay, and I worked hard. He sent me to good schools. He sent me to Brooklyn Tech High School, which is a public high school. And I went to a public high school. I had the congressional nomination for West Point, but I ended up going up to New York University, NYU, in the Uptown campus, which is now Bronx Community. Work hard, study hard, and use common sense in life, and you can make it in America.
6: Wow. John Catsimatidis, ladies and gentlemen. John, you know, we don't talk often enough. You have to come back once in a while on the show. I love this. So inspirational. So, John, thank you so much for spending your time with us this morning.
7: Well, thank you for having me. And I hope if we save 2, 3, 4, 5 kids this morning, then we earned our pay for the morning.
6: Boom. I love that. Remember, folks, that great offer that John just made you. You want to know how to do it? You want to know how to do it? He's going to give you a roadmap on how to do it. James Golden Snurley, John Catsimatidis, thank you so much. When we get back, your telephone call's coming up, but we're going to talk to Dr. Nicholas first, America's doctor. If you're on hold, please be patient. Thank you. We appreciate you being on hold. This is important, what Dr. Nicholas has to say, as always. So keep it right here. Do not go away. The Saturday morning extravaganza continues. Your Saturday morning vibe. 800-848-9222. That's how you reach us. 800-848-9222. Whatever you do, keep it right here, my friends. You're not going to want to miss the information that flows your way.
0: This is Moving America. Here's Jake Novak.
2: 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So this isn't just a quirky idea, it's a big-time gamble. 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Its shares are down about 33% since hitting an all-time high in January of this year. I'm Jake Novak.
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9: I'm Angelo Bavaro. Vice President J.D. Vance says the U.S. is currently in the, quote, middle of the game when it comes to resolving the war against Iran.
10: We've destroyed their nuclear program. We've destroyed their conventional military. We've radically reduced their, what you might call their asymmetric military abilities. And right now, we're trying to see if they're willing to make the kind of long-term changes that would be necessary to have a better relationship with the United States.
9: The VP on Fox's Saturday in America, a spokesperson for Iran's IRGC, meanwhile claims today the Strait of Hormuz will only reopen if the U.S. accepts Iran's terms. The Senate approving Todd Blanche as Attorney General.
11: The yeas are 50, the nays are 49.
9: Republican holdout Senator Bill Cassidy voted yes. GOP Senators Suzanne Collins and Lisa Murkowski joined Democrats in opposition. 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
12: From 21 Alive, I'm meteorologist Noah Gordon with your forecast. 84 for your Saturday, under mostly cloudy skies, sunshine clearing out into the afternoon. Tonight, 59 clear overnight. 85 for your Sunday with a lot more sunshine, although we stay humid. Thankfully, rain chances look to hold off until we start the work week. I'm meteorologist Noah Gordon on WoWo 92.3 FM, 1190 AM.
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6: I still haven't found what I'm looking for. Got two Grammy nominations in 1988. Record of the Year, Song of the Year. James Golden, Sterling with you. Dr. Mikolas is with us, America's doctor. Thank you so much for rejoining us, doctor. We had a great discussion with you last week, and thank you for making yourself available this week. I want to continue with where we left off, if that's okay with you. How you doing, doc?
17: I'm doing great, and it's great to be with the new title I have for you is Radio Educator of the Year, because you really get, I love the way you not only make statements, but then you also supply the clips right away, and people can hear the evidence that these things were actually said or done. So I really enjoy it, and you always do it with compassion and fairness and good humor.
6: Oh, thank you. So you are so kind. Thank you. This clip, doctor, I have been wanting to ask you about this ever since I heard it, and I would like you to explain to all of us, including me, what we are listening to. This was from the RFK interview on CNN, cut number 14. It runs about 2 minutes and change, but it's so important, and I'd like you to listen to this and explain to all of us, please, doctor, what we just heard, what we're listening to.
18: We're doing all those things, and that's one of the ways that we found Tylenol. There's 73 studies out there and link Tylenol exposure during later pregnancy and during the perinatal period to autism onset. But you are wrong when you say that this issue has been studied. It has been studied, and you're rolling your eyes, Dana, but
19: I don't want to have you use our air to say this. There have been more than 40 studies involving 5.6 million people to conclude there is no link between vaccines and autism. This is the head of the Committee of Infectious Diseases for the American Academy of Pediatrics.
18: And now let me tell you what the Institute of Medicine is, says, which is the National Academy of Sciences, which is the ultimate arbiter on vaccine safety, and which it does not have an interest in this debate. It says that none of the eight vaccines that are administered during the first 6 months of life have ever been studied for relationship to autism. It found two studies, one on the DTP vaccine, that showed that it does cause autism, and one on the hepatitis B vaccine, that again suggests that it does cause autism. The Institute of Medicine dismissed those two studies because they were based on CDC's database. The studies that you're referring to are all for one vaccine, the MMR vaccine, or one ingredient, thimerosal.
19: So you're starting new studies to try to link autism, but you're also
18: trying to link autism to anything. I'm trying to find out why is autism gone.
19: Are you also trying?
18: Are you also trying to find out
19: how it interacts with people's DNA? What's predisposed to have an autistic child? Are you doing both?
18: Yeah, but Dana, you probably don't understand this because you're not a scientist. But genes genes don't cause epidemics.
19: I understand genes.
18: A gene provides environmental. Exposure.
19: That's what I'm asking. Are you studying the environmental?
18: We're looking at all the different environmental exposures, but your statement—you have been fooled. Your statement that this has been studied is not true. It's categorically
19: it is
18: not
19: considered,
18: true. Not for
19: it is,
18: any of the studies.
19: It is considered.
6: Doctor, what did we just hear there? Please help us make sense of that exchange between Dana Bash and Robert Kennedy Jr.
17: Well, I think what we're hearing is just the ongoing controversy of whether vaccines have certain side effects that there's still a lot of concerns and questions. You know, one of the concerns is why do they give four or five vaccines at once? And when you think about what a vaccine is, basically you're giving someone a piece of the disease so that the body it thinks that it is getting the disease, so it makes antibody against it, but they basically delete the part of the vaccine. That's what attenuated means, that will actually cause the disease, but it thinks that it saw, for example, measles, mumps, or rubella, or hepatitis. And the concern is that when you give four or five vaccines at the same time, your immune system says, oh my God, I'm overwhelmed, and it launches this immense inflammatory response. So the people who are concerned about vaccines are saying this overwhelming response of giving everything all at once, does that cause neuroinflammation, brain inflammation? And that's why people have these concerns about it. So that's why a lot of parents, for example, choose to ask the pediatricians, and they'll pay for the extra visits. Insurance companies just want to pay for one visit. But if you separate them out, sometimes people feel more comfortable. And the problem is there's a lot of anecdotal evidence. Like, we have an autism center out near where I live, and all the parents, you know, they even show me videos how their kid behaved a certain way, and then after vaccines, they're convinced that the vaccines had something to do with it. I think vaccines are very, very important. I think all the DNA vaccines, like measles, we see that in the communities where they don't get it, we're having outbreaks, and that does a lot more damage. So a lot of vaccines are very safe. That then, you know, the pushing, for example, hepatitis vaccines, which you get from being an IV drug abuser or having certain aberrant sexual practices. Why does a newborn or a six-month-old? So they're giving that choice to delay that, you know, a little bit. The other thing they talked about in that clip you just said was the Tylenol issue. And In low doses, Tylenol works fine. It does a good thing. And if someone's having fever during pregnancy, the fever can do more harm to the baby than having a low-dose Tylenol. I think the concern is, and in some of these studies, the doses were very high. And Tylenol, yeah, when it's overtaken by many people, it does damage the liver. So people who take a lot of Tylenol, when you look at their liver enzymes, it causes elevation in liver enzymes. And in some countries, actually, it's one of the ways people try to commit suicide, is they swallow a bottle of Tylenol because it causes liver failure. It's a horrible way to die, and it's terrible, but it can be toxic to the liver. Like anything, too much of anything is no good. But the vaccine situation, I think now that basically they're going to do more careful studies looking at vaccines and side effects, maybe we will have a final answer on exactly what happens. But in a lot of my colleagues and physician friends, we all believe in vaccines, childhood immunization, but we

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4: I mean, some of the things that they were attacking Fauci on, you know, were appropriate, but some were not. Like, for example, you wanted me to continue last week. You mentioned about the BLT mouse and what Joe Ernst was asking him. And I'm not a person who, likes the idea of the abortion issue. But the reality is that those mice, the BLT mice, to explain it, I don't like abortion, but if we ban all abortion, we go back to coat hangers and things will get very nasty again. But they're going to be discarding these different body parts. Now, what does this mean? What does a BLT mouse mean? Most of the new medicines that have come out for cancer, for viruses, and for infectious diseases and chemotherapy have come out of testing on mice. And what did they do? They took a mouse that has a weakened immune system, and basically they put tiny particles of human liver, thymus, and bone marrow, which are the human immune system. So they basically make a mouse that mimics the human immune system, and that's what they do the clinical trials to test new drugs, cancer treatments, vaccines, before they do clinical trials in humans. So when I see a mice, you know, people get upset when they see a mouse. I actually salute them and thank them, because those mice and those experiments and those mice where you basically create a mouse that mimics a human being, and that's how most of our medicines get tested for safety initially, because if we were just going directly to human testing, there'd be a lot of, you know, dead people with a lot worse side effects. So when it comes to that particular topic, it's a little bit more complicated. That is one of the key places where we test research. Like if you have 100 new antivirals and you want to test them against HIV, they first did it on these types of mice. And, you know, during the AIDS epidemic, it was this brilliant scientist who's actually now at Columbia University, and he basically said, we're going to take a cocktail of three different antivirals and give it, and that's how we're going to knock out HIV. And a lot of these experiments, they started with these immune-compromised mice that they put the human tissue in to mimic. So they see, how does the human liver, how does the human lung, they even put lung tissue, how does the human lung tissue react if you're testing COVID or HIV? So on that particular note, I don't think that they were going in the right direction, and it wasn't explained well enough on the importance to humanity and the millions of lives that have been saved with these animals. Of course, it's unfortunate for mice, just like it is for all the meat eaters. If you watch how we get our meat or our steaks or our filet mignon, it makes you want to be a vegetarian. But that's what I wanted to explain, so people understand that that issue is more complicated, and those BLT mice are very, very important to humanity and the continued new chemotherapies for children, for adults, for cancer, for viruses, and all these new wild infections that are happening, like this new bourbon virus that's coming out of ticks. Where is it going to get tested? We're not going to test it on adults or human babies, but this is these pieces that are going to be discarded anyway are being used to make these specialized mice that mimic our immune system. So just so people understand.

0: to stand exactly. And again, I'm not advocating for abortions or anything else, but if something's going to be done anyway.
1: You were explaining. Yeah. And that's what you were doing. You were explaining the sides of the issue. Which I so appreciate, because I'm tell you something. I learned just like this audience learns, and my audience, this audience, our audience, love you, because you explain things to us in ways that we can understand these complex things that are going on in the world of medicine. You have a gift of being able to explain it to us so that we can understand it. And that's why it's so important to have you on this program, so that we know how to view the things that are happening, especially these issues like autism, like dealing with vaccines. We need somebody to trust, doctor, and that somebody is you, because of the way that you explain what is happening.
0: Yeah, no, I think it's very important. And with all these things that I'm mentioning, the other good thing about what I do is I have no proprietary interest in any of these, medicines or vaccines. And the problem is, some of the people who were standing on that stage, if you go into just the patents, the United States patents of a lot of these people, a lot of people are financially benefiting from these various treatments and vaccines. And again, with all due respect to Dr. Fauci, put in Anthony Fauci in the computer and just the appends, and you'll see it come up. But, that's why I like to explain things and help people learn, and that's why in about 2-3 weeks when my new book summarizing all the anti-aging literature in the world talks about how to become healthier. It's called The Death of Aging, and I finally had to do it because people kept asking me, can I please explain and summarize, and we'll talk more about that on your show and how to keep people healthy.
1: Yes, we will. And in fact, I want to do a special podcast. I think we lost it. Dr. Nicholas, thank you so much for joining us. We appreciate it so much. We got to head to a break. We're late, folks. We're going to be here. More of your calls coming up. Our number duo, flying by. Keep it right here and do not go away. Celebrating the music of Holland Dozier and Holland today, remembering the life of Lamont Dozier. James Golden, Snurly, don't go away.

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7: The James Golden Show. 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Bo's Nerdly.
8: And we're heading right back to the telephones. John is calling in from Long Beach. Good morning, John. How are you this morning?
9: Good morning, sir. I feel great. How are you?
8: Good, thank you. What's on your mind?
9: I'm just wondering why there are mosques in the United States of America.
8: Why wouldn't there be?
9: It seems like this, the religion of hate. After 9/11, there was 18 Saudi citizens that did that. No.
8: How many Muslims are there in the world?
9: I have no clue.
8: Yeah, about a billion. And what you're seeing represented by the radical elements of them are not representative of the religion of Islam. Now, I understand that what we're seeing is disturbing, and I never want to take that away. Right? What we see is disturbing from the terrorist side, from the jihadist side, from the radical side, from the people that talk about taking over other nations. But that is not the majority of people that practice Islam. The majority of people that practice Muslim, you wouldn't, unless of the garb or so forth, if they're dressed like you, you wouldn't know what their religion is. Because they practice their religion quietly. They, just like most of us, practice whatever we believe spiritually quietly. America is based, by the way, on religious freedom. And so that's why we have mosques in America, like we have synagogues, like we have places of worship for Christians, like we have centers where Buddhists can go. We have places where Sikhs can practice their religions. Jains can practice their religion. We have people that believe in Taoism. They can practice their religion. We have people that believe, you name the multitude of religions around the world and spiritual beliefs. America is a place where they can come and worship freely without, supposedly, without fear of being persecuted because they have spiritual and religious beliefs. I think it's important that, look, I get it. I mean, I see all these people talking about Sharia law, Sharia this, Sharia that. A lot of people don't even understand Sharia law, and I'm not advocating for Sharia law by saying that. But it goes a little bit deeper than what people say. We already have, for instance, religious courts in this country for where you can go and, according to your religious beliefs, be have, like, religious divorces. Those things already exist here. So I think a lot of stuff that's driven by fear, we need to take a closer look at. Now, that said, I am not saying that what we see from the radical Islamics is not scary, because it is. It is. And that's why people, I think, are so afraid when they say, okay, there's somebody trying to build a mosque in my community. They don't know whether the mosque coming in is going to be one where you have this jihadist type approach that's being taken, or whether it's not. And so people have fear that if it is, why are we allowing this?
9: Correct.
8: And I don't know
9: remember
8: the answer
9: that
8: to that.
9: 9/11? Remember after 9/11,
8: you go ahead.
9: Build a mosque right there?
8: Yep. Yeah. And let me tell you something. That met with a lot of resistance, as it should, because that was perceived. I did a briefing. I had a briefing from very high intelligence guys in Washington, D.C. about this, that aspect of it. And let me tell you something. I walked out of that briefing unbelievably upset and shaken, because that element is real. And I'm not trying to deny it. But what I am saying is, it's a broader picture, and we have to keep that in mind. And we cannot deny people liberty because of religion in this country. We have religious freedoms. But we have to find a way to balance, too. Man, great call. Thank you. I hope I answered your question as best as I could. And hope that it suffices for now. We can obviously keep the discussion going. Our number duo in the can. Our number trio is coming up later. In our number trio, aside from your calls, we'll hear from America's small caffeinated mom.
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14: Pressure. I'm Angelo Bavaro, Fox News Vice President. J.D. Vance says the U.S. is currently in the, quote, middle of the game when it comes to resolving the war against Iran. This as gas prices remain high, but lower crude oil prices are now helping drive down the national average.
15: We're talking to the Iranians, of course. We're trying to maximize the amount of oil and gas that are coming out of the Strait of Hormuz. That's the thing that we're most focused on right now. And you see, I think oil prices dipping around $80 a barrel today, sometimes a little bit lower. So we're just trying to make sure that we get what we need out of this particular conflict.
14: The VP on Fox's Saturday in America, the national average for a gallon of regular gas remains above $4. Talks continue between the U.S. and Iran to reopen the Strait of Hormuz.
16: President Trump says negotiations are going well to reopen the Strait of Hormuz. He's saying he's taking a personal role in the negotiations, and he expects news on that front anytime soon. Some military analysts have expressed caution about what Iran's real intentions might be. One potential sticking point in any deal would be the level of control Iran would have over ships that pass through the strait. Would they be able to tax them, issue fees of any kind? That's something the U.S. has already rejected, and the U.S. does have leverage in the negotiations, not only due to military force, but due to the naval blockade already in place. Finally, U.S. Treasury Department saying a new round of economic sanctions is now targeting Iran's banking system.
14: Fox's Steve Harrigan in Tel Aviv. Four people, including a child, were killed in Russian attacks on Ukraine's capital and the surrounding region. This as Ukraine hit another oil refinery in Russia, according to local officials. Residents are enduring regular drone and missile barrages that Kyiv's depleted air defenses are struggling to counter. 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
14: President Trump's nearly doomed AG pick Todd Blanche squeaked through Senate confirmation after a last-minute Republican lifeline.
30: The vote very tight, 50-49. The only senator not casting a ballot, Mitch McConnell, the former Senate Majority Leader who's been out since the middle of June here. There were two Republican no's. Susan Collins, Republican of Maine, who has a tough re-election bid this fall. She announced her opposition a couple of days ago. And early Friday morning, you had Lisa Murkowski from Alaska, who also said she had met with Todd Blanche and just wasn't, committed to him at that stage. So this took it down to Bill Cassidy. He was the only person, the Republican senator from Louisiana, who was undecided on that side of the aisle, and he broke the logjam.
14: Fox's Chad Pergram. Several high-profile Democrats are rallying around Senate candidate Abdul El-Sayed after his primary victory in Michigan.
31: Former Vice President Kamala Harris is the latest high-profile Democrat to endorse progressive Michigan Senate nominee Abdul El-Sayed.
32: These elections will help determine what our government does on a whole lot of issues.
31: Sayed, who was critical of the Biden-Harris administration's handling of Gaza, supported the uncommitted movement against their renomination in 2024. When Harris became the nominee, he called her campaign's effort to sell joy, quote, nauseating. Now he's thanking Harris for the support, writing, she understands the key role of control of the U.S. Senate plays in lowering prices for Michiganders and holding Trump accountable. Pete Buttigieg and Gavin Newsom will rally for El-Sayed in Michigan.
14: Fox's Mark Meredith. Former President Joe Biden's prostate cancer has spread to other parts of his body. That's according to his son Hunter in a new interview with the BBC. Hunter also said the cancer is causing his 83-year-old father pain, even as he continues to speak out on public issues. I'm Angelo Bavaro, and this is Fox News.
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1: From 21 Alive, I'm meteorologist Noah Gordon with your forecast. 84 for your Saturday, under mostly cloudy skies, sunshine clearing out into the afternoon. Tonight, 59, clear overnight. 85 for your Sunday with a lot more sunshine, although we stay humid. Thankfully, rain chances look to hold off until we start the work week. I'm meteorologist Noah Gordon on WoWo 92.3 FM, 1190 AM.
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2: I honestly think that if New York does not elect Bruce Blakeman in this election cycle, if California does not elect Steve Hilton in this election cycle, I think these states are done. 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

Welcome, my friends. Our number trio is here. Wow, this is just goes so quick. On the Saturday Morning Extravaganza, your Saturday morning vibe. 800-848-9222 is how you reach us. A little bit later this hour, we'll be checking in. Voice we haven't heard in a little while on the program. Our very own America's Small Caffeinated Mom. Miss Rhonda Schrock will join us. Mrs. Rhonda Schrock will join us. Looking forward to catching up with Rhonda. It's been a while, as I said. And I'm looking forward to catching up with you. I want to take a moment and expand a little bit on my thoughts following the last call. We had a great gentleman, a great caller, asking about why are we allowing these mosques, and I'm paraphrasing this question, in America, why wouldn't we have them? Here's the thing that I really want to say, and I struggle with this. Because I read the news. I remember 9/11. I saw, just like you, many of you saw, those planes flying into the buildings. I had friends that died, people I knew that died in 9/11. Okay, and it is indelible, and it lives there in your brain and your consciousness. As I mentioned, I've had briefings. High-level briefings in the aftermath of 9/11 on the threat that radical Islamic terrorism posed to this nation and how woefully unprepared we were. But here's the thing that I really want to stress, and I hope in a way that makes sense. We have to be aware of the threats, and we cannot put our heads down to the threats. We cannot overlook news that is vital. You look at what's going on across the pond, and you had rape gangs in Britain that were being overlooked by the police because these rape gangs were part of a culture that is intertwined somehow with religion. At least by those who are or those who profess religion. And so I'm not saying that we should ever close our eyes and pretend that what isn't happening in the world isn't happening. It is. At the same time, we have to be very careful as human beings that we honor and respect our fellow human beings who bear us no ill will, who are merely practicing their religion, their belief in God, as they grew up with, just like we grew up in many cases with our religion. If you look at Islam, and I am not an Islamic expert, yes, I have copies of the Quran. Yes, I read the Quran. I read a lot of spiritual literature, whether it is from Islam, whether it's Judaism, whether it's Buddhism, whether it's Taoism, whether it's Sikhism, whether it's Jainism, whether it's the Baha'i faith. I've read religious texts all my life. Since I was able to read and go to Sunday school, it's been a matter that has interested me. This connection that we have with God, with the creator of our universe, with the creator of all there is beyond what we are able to see. This, I believe, is the most important thing that we can do as human beings in our lives, is to try to understand where we came from, why we are here from a spiritual perspective. What is our why? Why are we here? Why are we humans? Why? And one of the things that I think that has stayed with me was a quote that I just loved it the first time I heard it, and I never forget it. It's that many of us view ourselves as human beings that occasionally have spiritual experiences. And the quote says, but that's not really the case at all. We are spiritual beings that are having a human experience. And so
I want to be very careful with the way that we generalize, the way I generalize. It's like if you look at what's happening in black culture right now, certain aspects of black culture, not the whole thing, but if you look at what happens in a certain subset of black culture, it's terrifying to see this embrace of criminality, to see the fact that the most homicides that are occurring in the nation are largely young black kids killing other black kids. It's to the point that it has been extreme, and it is not deemed as a crisis in the news because it doesn't fit a narrative. But then you look at the whole culture around that, and you see the culture on display on social media, and it is disturbing to see it. But would it be proper to say, well, this is all black people? No, it's not all black people. No, it's not the majority of black people. It is a subset. And so it's hard when you see these subsets of behavior, and when you see the things that especially are in the news, we have to constantly keep in mind that what we're seeing on the news, what we're seeing in the news, is only a portion of reality. It is not the sum total of reality. So you have a billion people that practice Islam. Are all of them jihadist? No. Do all of them want to take over your country? No. Most people in the world want to be left alone. They want to prosper. They want to have their families prosper. They want to enjoy their lives. They want to at least see their children advance and try to understand the world. That's what most people in the world want. But we see things through a distorted lens when we see the worst of humanity all the time. And that's what you see on social media. That's what you see in the mainstream press. Is it fair to say that most Democrats are this way, the rank and file? If you look at most rank and file Democrats, and then if you were to have a conversation with most rank and file Democrats, they don't believe some of the things that we conservatives believe. But most rank and file Democrats want the same thing from their lives that we want from our lives. You wouldn't know it by the ideological leaders of liberalism, the people that out claiming they want to abolish the police, abolish prisons and do all this, but they don't speak for the majority of people in this country. They speak for a very small subset of this country, a growing subset among Democrats. I guess all I'm trying to say is, yes, we have to be vigilant in the things that we believe. We have to be those of us that believe that America is still the greatest nation on the face of the earth, that our Constitution is the greatest document, political document, and that recognize where America came from doesn't mean we have to ignore the flaws, and which are totally human. There is no system on earth comprised of humans that has been perfect, because humans are imperfect. But, as Lincoln said, this is the last great hope for humanity, America, in terms of governing. And the idea that started in America has now spread throughout the world in less than 200 years, 300, 250 years. It has spread like wildfire through the world because it was such a change from what was before. And I think many Americans don't understand how much America has changed the world. And what we view is now normal. It was not normal to view that your rights came from God. It was not normal to view that we were self-governing. It was not normal to believe that the people should actually govern themselves and not be governed by monarchs. None of this was normal
before American. Now this is the norm throughout the world and what most people strive for. So what I'm saying, what I'm trying to say, and I'll have to give it more thought because I realize I'm kind of rambling with this, but look, what is our mission as human beings? Be good people. Be good. Do good. Be positive. Be good. Treat people well. Don't hate. Try to be a good human being. And we need to extend to our fellow human beings the benefit of the doubt until they prove us otherwise. There are people who want to hurt us, who want to kill us. There are people who use religion for all sorts of evil atrocities. And they're not limited to one religion either, by the way. And you can look throughout history and see that. I'm not saying close your eyes to what's real in the world. But what I am saying is we need to also remember that what we see, what we hear on media isn't the full breadth of reality. And the reality is most people that are trying to find God in their religion, through their religion, most people, the overwhelming majority of them, are seeking to do just that. Find God through their religion, through their religious and spiritual beliefs. Most people. And again, that doesn't mean we have to close our eyes to those who are trying to use religion as a battering ram to force an ideology, whatever that ideology is, or to force evil intentions on the rest of society. I don't know whether I'm going to try to give this more thought and hopefully in the future as it comes up express it maybe a little bit more coherently, but that last call really has kind of lit that fire under me to say that, so I hope it makes sense to you. James Golden, Snurling, your call's coming up. A little bit later, America's Small Caffeinated Mom, Rhonda Schrock.

remember this from Greece. To my heart, I must be true. '78 was the movie. Of course, Olivia Newton-John, the Australian singer, actress, and political activist. Four-time Grammy Award winner. James Goldman's 30 Your Calls coming up here on the Saturday Morning Extravaganza. Hang tight.

0: celebrating 250 years of America, highlighting moments in history. Here's Jake Novak.
1: 1807, one of the biggest visionaries behind the Great Erie Canal is a man who was in prison at the time. Jesse Hawley had been a flour merchant from western New York who went broke trying to get his product to market to the Atlantic coastal cities. While sitting in debtor's prison, Hawley publishes a series of essays calling for a canal system that would span nearly 400 miles from Buffalo to Albany to New York City. Hawley wasn't the first to come up with the idea, but his detailed plans caught the idea of then New York City Mayor DeWitt Clinton. When Clinton later became the governor of New York State, he started making Hawley's dream a reality. On July 4th, 1817, the groundbreaking for the project was held near the city of Utica, New York. The Erie Canal opened on October 26, 1825, and made New York State the Empire State and was a big reason for the economic expansion of the entire United States of America.
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0: The James Golden Show. 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
5: All right, the sound you are hearing right now is from the legendary Bee Gees, and this is Jive Talk. Now, Bee Gees started a two-week run at number one on the U.S. singles chart with Jive Talk. The group's second U.S. number one made number five in the U.K. And this is the lead single from the album Main Course, as well as a song on the 1977 Saturday Night Fever soundtrack. The song was originally called Drive Talking,

0: Biscayne Bay to Criteria Studios in Miami. It was their first U.S. top 10 hit since How Can You Mend a Broken Heart. And I remember How Can You Mend a Broken Heart from Al Green.
1: Al Green lit that song up.
0: But when the Bee Gees did it, I didn't realize the soul
1: the
0: that they
1: did
0: put
1: it
0: under
1: first.
0: It.
1: Woo.
0: Yes. Yeah. Yeah. Yeah.
1: The Bee Gees, that was their song, and Al Green covered it.
0: Exactly. Yeah. So on this day, the Bee Gees did a 2-week run at number one on the U.S. singles talk with Jive Talkin'.
1: Jive Talkin', the Bee Gees. Telephone time. Bob in Florida has been waiting and waiting and waiting. Thank you for your patience, Bob. How are you this morning? Welcome.
2: I am well, Mr. Goodland. How are you this morning? You know, this whole thing with... Go ahead. I'm sorry.
1: No, go ahead, right, man. Yeah.
2: You're good. The whole thing with religion is it's, you know, if it came from God at one point, it's been written down by man over time. So when you're following a religion, you're following man more than God, more or less. Now, people call them the radical Islamists. Those are the fundamental Islamists. Those are the devout Islamists who want to kill the infidels, you know, and get a bomb and drop it on Israel and drop. Those are the devout Islamic people. Now, you could say the same thing about Christianity, though. I mean, if you go in the Bible, it says God despises homosexuals, you know, as well. So religion is not a good place to live your life at. A good place to live your life at is try to have a personal relationship with God. One good thing about religion is it gives you, you know, it talks about God, it plants that seed in your mind. But if you're going to, you know, like I said, I just want to, before I get off your line, I want to answer the guy's question, why there are so many mosques going up. There's so many mosques going up because there are so many, you know, Muslims coming to America. So, I mean, I don't know. You know what I'm saying?
1: Bob, let me just say this.
2: Go ahead.
1: Great contributions. Let me just put my two cents in. I know devout Muslims who are not radical at all, who don't believe that. They are devout in their faith. They're devout in their belief in God. They are devout in the way that they live their lives. They are disciplined, devout people. The same way I know devout Catholics. I know people that are devout Jews. I know people that are devout Christians. They strongly believe in their religion and so forth and so on. So I don't think calling somebody devout is what, now when you say fundamentalist, well, we could argue about that word too. One of the things that is a good admonition from a lot of people in the spiritual realm is don't talk religion and don't talk politics. They have set up two people. So on this show, we talk politics and occasionally we talk about religious matters as well. But I just want to be careful again, because we have such a limited view of reality, especially if we look at the mirror, at the media lens where we see life reflected, portions of life reflected. And we can generalize and think that we're seeing the reality when we're only seeing a portion of reality that even then is reported with biases and with all sorts of other things. So we always have to police our own thoughts, I guess is what I'm saying, and what we're seeing, and make sure that it comports to what we believe spiritually. James Golden, Snurley, more of your calls coming up. America's Small Caffeinated Mom coming up as well. Keep it right here, the Saturday Morning Vibe. Saturday Morning Extravaganza, all that. 800-848-9222 is how you reach us. 800-848-9222. 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
7: As a result of that war of choice, Operation Epic Failure, is that gas prices have dramatically increased.
8: This president and this White House wants the government to remain open, unlike the Democrats in this town who have been acting as obstructionists.
9: OpenAI reveals some of its most advanced AI models escaped, went rogue, and hacked into a startup company's server.
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11: News. I'm Carmen Roberts. Shortly before sunrise, the Senate confirmed Todd Blanche as Attorney General, installing President Trump's former defense lawyer as the nation's top law enforcement official.
12: Blanche is reacting, saying, "I am deeply honored by the trust and confidence President Trump has placed in me to lead the Department of Justice as our great nation's 88th Attorney General."
11: Fox's Madeline Rivera. Blanche won approval in a 50-49 vote, with Republican Senator Susan Collins and Lisa Murkowski voting no with Democrats. Iran says it is close to finalizing a deal with Oman to reopen the Strait of Hormuz, but that deal would reportedly limit ships to a narrow route and may involve paying fees.
13: From Iran, some hardliners making extreme demands they say must be met before any deal is made.
11: Fox's Steve Harrigan in Tel Aviv. 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
14: From 21 Alive, I'm meteorologist Noah Gordon with your forecast. 84 for your Saturday, under mostly cloudy skies, sunshine clearing out into the afternoon. Tonight, 59, clear overnight. 85 for your Sunday, with a lot more sunshine, although we stay humid. Thankfully, rain chances look to hold off until we start the work week. I'm meteorologist Noah Gordon on WoWo 92.3 FM, 1190 AM.
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0: Tomorrow's the anniversary. It happened in the year 1953 that Mantovani and his orchestra went number one across the pond. This is the song from Moulin Rouge. Moulin Rouge. From Mulan. The movies.
1: Mulan.
0: Mulan. Mulan. Did I say it wrong? Yes, I did. First ever instrumental to go number one on the UK charts. I loved Mantovani and his orchestra. And you know what? See, I grew up in New York, folks, for those of you that don't know. In New York, we had two stations. One was in, I'm not going to call it call letters, but one was in Paterson, New Jersey. And the other one was in Lake Success. I always loved that, Lake Success. And the other station was in Lake Success. Both of them played what we used to call beautiful music. That's what the format was called, beautiful music. And that's what stuff, instrumentals, beautiful. That's where you can hear. We used to call it elevator music, too, because you would always hear the music in elevators and, you know, go shopping back then before they would play pop. They used to play elevator music or whatever. And so I love that stuff. I used to turn on those stations. You know, yeah, you listen. I used to WABC, of course, in New York was the big top 40 giant, RL, and then WBLS was that whatever. Anyway, all these stations played on stuff, but I used to also include it in the mix of stuff I used to listen to the two beautiful music stations, because I loved the music. Like this, it was just beautiful. It was beautiful music. It was this nice music. Anyway, we're going to head to the telephones and grab Chris up in the Catskills. Chris, how are you this morning?
2: Good morning, James. The Blues Brothers film has the best film episode of elevator music. The girl from Ipanema playing the instrumental version when they're riding the elevator up to pay the taxes in Chicago.
0: I love it, yes. And that, of course, Antonio Carlos Jobim and the instrument. He did several versions of that, of his own song, that are instrumental. Beautiful. Great. What's on your mind this morning, Chris?
2: I was having a text chat with a progressive friend of mine who used to be a strong supporter of me when I ran for office as a Democrat. Always voted for me in a primary campaign sign in her front yard. She and her family all voted for me. And I sent a text about the election results, and she asked me if El Sayed had won. And I said, yes. And she replied, yes. And I texted back, I was rooting for Stevens. And she texted back, she most basically, you know, received all this AIPAC money. She's a tool for them. And then my response was, well, the El Sayed guy, his wife owns a medical practice as a doctor. He expires the virtues of Medicare for all, but yet his wife doesn't accept any insurance payments at all. She only takes cash. And I pointed out that socialism hasn't worked ever in the history of the planet. And she replied, well, the other isn't working and people are suffering. And my response was, well, look, this is what we really need to do. We need to have a conversation where it's actualized industry by industry to set up equal work for equal pay type of system like what they do in Sweden. But the industries need to decide. And obviously, you know, we can't stifle creativity, ingenuity, and success. Anybody that invents something or creates a company, Elon Musk or even Mark Zuckerberg or the Bill Gates of the world, it should be unlimited how much money that you make on an invention. But there does need to be a real discussion and solution about equal work for equal pay. But it needs to be done at the individual industry level. But my suspicion is that these hardcore socialists don't really want a fix like that, because propagating the problem and the class warfare propagates and expands their movement.
0: And the same way the Democrat Party has used race and continue to use black people as the eternal victims to propagate their, and now the Hispanics, and now the women, and then the transgender, the same way that these coalition parties based on victimhood status have expanded their political power is exactly the same way. Chris, I wish I could spend more time. Always a delight to speak with you. I want to grab some other callers that have been waiting. Christine is calling from Connecticut. Good morning, Christine.
1: Good morning, James. Well, I can attest that there are some Christian nationalists are just as brutal to someone like me than radical Islamists. And you just hit on a good point. The Dems platforming minority groups, and yet they're financial, yet they kill small businesses, and they're destined to keep us with on state wards being awarded to states to keep us down. But I am collateral damage from this. You know, I've been publicly opposed to some of the issues with gender, with trans issues. You know, that's why I ran for state office. And yet these Democrats, the leaders, James, when I see them firsthand, they're not very nice to me.
0: Yeah, they're not very nice to anybody. One of the reasons I played Hassan Piker is I want people to really hear what these guys, these progressives, think. I mean, can you imagine the Jews should go back to Auschwitz? Blacks, good time in America when they were, let's go to better times in America when black people were being lynched. This is what's coming out of these DSA types, the Hassan Piker. And it is not scandalous at all in the eyes of the mainstream media, which is totally, outrageously depressing. Christine, love you. Hope we can catch up further next time. I want to grab Joe in Long Island. Joe, you've been holding. Love for you to make your point. What is it, Joe? Good morning.
3: Good morning to you. I want to address the question with Mr. Casamitidis, and I hope that he's listening about construction projects. I spent 41 years as a building trades construction person. Union, and sometimes the unions get a bad rap, but in the private sector unions, there's no job security. You can get laid off at any time. Okay. With that said, the worst jobs as far as timeline that I've been on were jobs that were funded with public money. Okay. And I could use an example. New York City Police Academy job. It dragged on for years, okay? And ironically, it was the worst job I had ever been on as far as pot smoking. You smelled it everywhere. It was horrible. Okay. So the solution is not have these projects funded with taxpayer money, but somehow have the public sector involved.

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2: There are government surveillance going on, not just in Islamic places. Look what Joe Biden and company were trying to do with Christians, with traditional Catholics. They had put them on one step short of the terror list, and saying these people were a threat to the country. So believe me, there is government surveillance that is happening.
3: Yeah, we don't hear about it, though, because we know. We know somewhere there is action going against our country in these places, just like we heard with things. Well, I don't know about Obama, but I don't feel that's credible because I don't really know. But just the kind of actions that are going on in churches that are far away from what God intends.
2: And amen to that. Well, that happened far away from what God intends. You opened up another conversation there that I just cannot possibly finish in the time that we have. Jesse, I want to hear from you again. You're wonderful. Thank you. Love you. Still celebrating Lamont Dozier. James Golan, America's small caffeinated mom, Ronnie Schrock, coming up next. Looking forward to hearing from her. Keep it right here. You'll look forward to hearing from her too.
4: I need someone to understand my ups and downs.
5: The James Golan

0: Health Matters. Now, here's Yana Derulis.
1: Vitamin C is the skin's secret superhero. According to a study by Puller, Carr, and Visors published in Nutrients, your skin holds surprisingly high levels of vitamin C, and it puts that vitamin to work, fueling collagen production and fighting off UV damage. The good news, just eating more fruits and veggies may do more for youthful, resilient skin than pricey serums ever could. So stock up on fruits and veggies high in vitamin C, such as guava, kiwi, citrus fruit, bell peppers, and broccoli, to name a few. While Cornell Medicine says grandparents may be one of the most overlooked resources in today's child mental health crisis, drawing on decades of clinical experience and child development research, Dr. Kenneth Barris says supportive relationship with grandparents can help children feel heard, build resilience, reduce loneliness, and strengthen emotional well-being. I'm Yana Derulis for the Worldwide News Network.
2: Are you having trouble hearing?
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0: James Golden Show. It's politics, but theater of the mind with James Golden, a.k.a. Bose Nerdly.
1: My friends, I'm one of the greatest voices of the past generations. American singer, actress, film producer, record producer. Whitney Houston. Born on the 9th of August in 1963. Of course, heavenly birthday, died in 2012. The voice will live forever. Miss Whitney Houston. Happy heavenly birthday to you, Whit. Just an amazing voice. Of course, this is the song that in praise of adultery, but we won't get into that right now. Because on the line with us is America's small caffeinated mom, Rhonda Schrock. And
2: hello?
1: Yes. Hello, Rhonda. How are you? I want to. We have something to play for you that's prompted all of this, Mr. Abdul Syed.
3: What I mean is that hurt people hurt people. That maybe if we're serious about ending the hurt, we should stop hurting people.
1: So that's right, Rhonda. Hurt people hurt people. And if we're serious about ending the hurt, we got to stop hurting people. The hurt people that hurt people, because people hurt.
2: Yes, and you are right. It was exactly that clip, I think a couple days ago, that prompted this whole conversation, because as ridiculous as he made it sound, there is a lot of truth in it. Yes.
1: It didn't sound ridiculous to me, which is why I played it. I'm just like, wait a minute. This guy is actually, he does this with words. Anyway, go ahead, Rhonda.
2: Well, yes. I thought about it quite a lot since you played that. I mean, it is just really true. Hurt people do hurt people. I mean, that is true, for instance, in marriage. Now, Grant and I actually are celebrating our 39th anniversary today. We definitely have hurt each other from our own, you know, the pain that we brought in. But thankfully, we have been able to forgive and move on. I'm grateful for that. It's true in parenting. Sometimes we hurt our children from our own painful childhood. I mean, you know our story. You know our oldest son's story. And that was definitely a factor there. But again, thankful for forgiveness. You know, he has forgiven us. And it's true in life. If you are in the grocery store, you're in line, you're driving along, and somebody cuts you off, what is your reaction? Sometimes our outsized reactions are indicators to us of where we're carrying unresolved issues and unresolved pain. And if I keep that in mind and someone behind the counter at the grocery store or is rude or just grouchy, I have to think perhaps there's something else going on. In fact, I heard this nugget one time, and it's so instructive. When a reaction is out of proportion to the inciting event, then there's something deeper going on. So if you want to learn more about yourself, pay attention to your reactions. What sets you off? What makes you uncomfortable? What makes you unsettled? And if you are a person who loves to grow personally, loves to heal, loves to change, loves to become better, you will pay attention to what is setting you off, and you'll find, you'll go down to the roots, and then you can heal and grow. Well, as I thought about it this week, James, there's another way in which this phrase is true, that hurt people hurt people. When someone you love dearly is hurting themselves with their poor choices, with their life-destructive and life-altering choices, it is deeply hurtful and concerning to you. Again, I refer to my oldest son and his years-long journey and slide into drug addiction and homelessness. That was so very painful to watch. I cannot tell you. The sleepless nights and the agony, the fear that would sweep through us, the anxiety, the depression and despair, and the utter helplessness because we had no power to change his choices, to control him. And it was a long-running battle. And I tell you what, that was years and years of pain. And it wasn't because we were, you know, doing something wrong or making bad choices. The person that we loved was suffering. And those choices he was making were coming largely from his own inner pain. Well, as it so often happens, James, it is nature that teaches me important lessons about life. And this very day, I have a real-time example. In my backyard, I have large Grecian urns in which I have planted flowers. We bought them early this spring while the greenhouses were full, but with our bipolar weather, it was still too cold. So I sheltered all these beautiful little plants indoors. I put them inside the plate glass window where they could get the sun. I would move them outside, water them, let them get the sunshine and fresh air for a bit, and then I would put them back in. Well, one of my little ivy plants began to struggle. And by the time Mother Nature had taken her meds and calmed down and I could plant, it was nearly dead. And I looked around for another one like it. I could not find another one like it. And I just thought, this is practically dead. I'm going to plant it anyway. And I began to think of it as my little struggler. But I kept watering it. I planted that little bitty struggler in hope, and I would water it and just keep an eye on it. And it just languished. The other ivy vines were just flourishing, trailing clear down almost to the ground. And this poor little guy just couldn't really take root. Well, we got back from vacation, and of all things, our son was here taking care of the property. It began to turn green. Little by little, it began to green, and it began to put out tendrils. It began to, it finally crested the lip of that beautiful planter and growing sideways, and the brown disappeared. I was stunned, and I was thrilled, and I thought of my son. I thought of all those years where he was my struggler, and all I could see was brown and death and destruction and decay. But we never gave up on our struggler. We kept watering him in faith through our prayers. We would not let hope die. It would have been so easy to just let hope die, but we loved him too much, and that really wasn't a choice. And one day, when the time was right, that struggling plant of mine began to turn green, began to revive, began to grow, and now his roots and his tendrils are going so deep and so wide, and we are so grateful. Often during that time, when all I could see was that despair and that hopelessness, this thought would come to my mind: do not go by what your eyes can see. And that is the essence of faith. So if you're a struggler, take heart. If there's life, there is still hope for you. And if someone you love is struggling, do not give up. As long as there is life, there is hope for them. God bless all the strugglers and those who love them. That's what I'm thinking about today.
1: God, it's so good to hear your voice, Rhonda. Love you, love you, love you. Thank you for joining us today, Rhonda. And we're not going to give up. Thank you. America's small caffeinated mom, Rhonda Schrock. We're going to leave you today with the Beatles. You know, today's the anniversary of the Beatles taking that walk across Abbey Road. And it is one of the most iconic pictures ever in rock and roll history. Also, it is the anniversary today of the Beatles going to the Revolver album, was released in the U.S. on this day. Taxman, Eleanor Rigby, I'm Only Sleeping. This one, Here, There, and Everywhere. Well, There and Everywhere. She Said, She Said. All of that. We got to go. May God bless, protect each and every single one of you, your families, your loved ones. Love and gratitude for your being here with me, allowing me to be with you. And thank you for my crew. Yeoman's job. God willing, we're back next week, same time, and also during the week. Until then, my friends.

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4: A deal appears near. I'm Carmen Roberts, Fox News. But it may not reopen the Strait of Hormuz. Iran and Oman reportedly want to limit ships to a narrow route and charge fees. Fox's Steve Harrigan has more from Tel Aviv.
5: President Trump has been citing progress in those negotiations to reopen the Strait of Hormuz, also stressing his own personal involvement in those talks. From Iran, more mixed messages on their progress. Some hardliners making extreme demands they say must be met before any deal is made. Some commentators say even if Iran does sign a deal, they may not uphold what they sign. A key sticking point will be control over the Strait of Hormuz. How much leverage could Iran have, both in controlling the type of ships that pass through and possibly leveling fees or transit payments on those ships? That's something the U.S. has rejected.
4: As the midterms quickly approach, President Trump keeps up the pressure for the Senate to pass the election-altering bill, the Save America Act. Vice President J.D. Vance tells Fox News.
6: The president's priority right now is to get the Save America Act passed. I think it's absurd that we're the most advanced democracy in the entire world, and yet we don't have voter ID. That really has to change.
4: In addition to photo IDs, the measure would require proof of citizenship to register. Democrats oppose the bill, saying it would make it harder for eligible Americans to register, including married women who changed their names, which no longer match their birth certificates. House passed the bill in February. Senators in Washington left for their August recess without taking action. And the Senate narrowly confirmed Todd Blanche as Attorney General, taking a final vote just before dawn.
7: On this vote, the yeas are 50, the nays are 49.
4: Every Senate Democrat voted against him, joined by Republicans Susan Collins and Lisa Murkowski. 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
8: From 21 Alive, I'm meteorologist Noah Gordon with your forecast. 84 for your Saturday, under mostly cloudy skies, sunshine clearing out into the afternoon. Tonight, 59, clear overnight. 85 for your Sunday with a lot more sunshine, although we stay humid. Thankfully, rain chances look to hold off until we start the work week. I'm meteorologist Noah Gordon on WoWo 92.3 FM, 1190 AM.
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12: 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Today, we want to start with a question that might make you take a little pause. When was the last time your financial advisor called you with an idea that you did not ask for? Not a market update, not some generic performance review, not, hey, here's how your portfolio performed over the last 12 months, but a real planning idea. Maybe something like your portfolio has become too concentrated in one stock, or we might be wanting to consider some Roth conversions before your RMDs begin, or there are losses in your taxable account we may be able to harvest. Maybe you're holding mutual funds that are creating unnecessary tax drag or cost inefficiency, because in our opinion at Howard Bailey, great retirement planning is not reactive, it is proactive, and your advisor should not simply be waiting for you to bring up taxes, risk, income, Social Security, and of course, portfolio concentration or excess risk. They should be identifying those issues before they become expensive, real problems for your retirement. That's what we're going to cover today. And this is Casey Weed, and I am joined by my good friend and fellow certified financial planner practitioner, Marshall Johnson, here with me today.
13: Hey, what's up, good buddy?
12: Well, man, today we're going to be talking about some real stuff. We're going to talk about things your advisor should be doing, the things that you do every day in and out with the clients and families that you serve, Marshall. We're going to be using also a few recent planning conversations to help bring this conversation to life. Right. And the common thread is this: the difference between a basic investment review and a comprehensive retirement planning relationship, it shows up in the details. Your portfolio can look fine on the surface, and we see this week in and week out. Hey, you're doing okay, but underneath, there may be a single stock creating too much risk, a missed tax window, a taxable account that's not being managed with taxes in mind, a mutual fund creating more cost, turnover, capital gains exposure. So today, we want you to ask yourself, is your advisor simply managing your money, or are they actively looking for ways to improve your retirement plan? So, Marshall, let's get to the first planning move of the day.
13: Yeah, I think this is pretty interesting. This is something that we see from time to time. But number one planning move is stock concentration or risk management.
12: Yeah, we have to manage those different positions in your portfolio, especially what's happened in the market over the last couple of years. Yeah. This is one of the first things your advisor should be doing. They should be looking for concentration risk. Just as I said, I can't emphasize this enough, especially in the market we find ourselves in. A lot of people will end up with too much money in one stock without intentionally planning it that way. And again, it's happened to a lot of folks over the last 12 to 24 months. It might be a company stock from a long career. It might be a stock that's just done incredibly well, like Apple stock or Nvidia. Sure. It might be inherited stock. It might just be a position that kind of grew quietly over time. You've held on to it for the last 10, 15, 20 years. And when it's doing well, nobody wants to touch it. But there's a problem with that. The risk that helped build wealth may not be the same risk you want to carry into retirement. So if you're 60, 65, 70 years old, and you're dependent on your retirement portfolio, that life savings, that 401k, that IRA for income in retirement, that same concentration can really become a true threat to your retirement lifestyle. And there's a few questions your advisor should be asking.
13: Yeah, there's a few questions you should be asking. How much of your net worth is tied up in one company? What happens to your retirement income plan if that stock drops 30, 40, 50%? Do we have a tax-aware plan to reduce this position? Do we have a plan at all to reduce this position over time? Or should we consider charitable giving, donor-advised funds, or other strategies to be a part of the overall conversation.
14: And this is, I mean, it bleeds into so many different aspects of planning, but I know there's a scenario that I worked with recently, and you know, this household came to us with a very substantial investment portfolio, and it had been performing quite well, and there had been some positions that had done quite well as well. Some of those positions, one international position, which was their entire international holdings, was 10% of their portfolio. So they had 10% in one individual stock. This is millions of dollars in one individual stock. And it was their only international exposure.
13: Wow.
14: You know, one, this client had a very strong position that they wanted limited international exposure. They wanted to invest in the U.S., in their home country. And if they were going to invest outside the U.S., it shouldn't be more than 5%. And it should only be in European countries.
13: Okay.
14: Well, that was their strong preference. And look, personal financial planning, it's personal. It needs to be designed for you. He had told his advisor this, but it wasn't actually managed. That position just grew exponentially over time, and it just happened in the background. Nobody really paid attention to it. Nobody did regular audits. Nobody made any adjustments to it. It wasn't just that position. You know, NVIDIA was a big one, of course, in conjunction with Siemens. And you know, there were a handful of positions that just grew exponentially over the last couple of years. And we showed them how we could take their portfolio, continue to maintain the same growth potential that they had before, but by trimming and diversifying some of those positions down, we were able to substantially reduce the overall risk of that strategy. And for them, they said, well, this is great. I mean, we don't want to lose any growth potential, but we have been pretty uncomfortable with kind of what's happening in the market and some of those different positions, and we just didn't know where we stood.
13: Well, and for this couple you're referring to, they might have been in their early 60s, late 50s. I mean, if there's no plan, if there's no strategy going forward, this problem's only going to continue to get worse and worse and worse. I was recently sitting down with an individual who retired from a manufacturing company. He had some stock early on that he had paid very little for. This was roughly $65,000 of company stock that he had purchased over time. It is now worth almost $900,000. You know, he believes in the company. They've done a great job. He worked there for 30 years. He's seen fantastic things. He knows the company's going to continue to be strong, but he's now so emotionally wrapped up in the stock, he can't help himself but to look at it every day. It's starting to get to the point where it's devouring some of his free time in retirement, and not because this individual needs all of that money. They could just hold that stock and continue to give it to their kids someday. Maybe it's worth $500,000. Maybe it's worth $5 million. Who knows? But this individual, it was the emotional ties, and it's going to be heartbreaking to him if that goes back down to $400,000 where it was 12 months ago. So sometimes the emotional toll is just as strong as the financial.
14: Well, and I think we can tie this in, and it transitions well into your second planning move, and that is proactive Roth conversion planning, because these two makes me think of another household that had a large holding in Apple stock. And that position over the last 12 months has grown 50%.
13: Wow.
14: That means of their $5 million, that they have about half of their portfolio in one stock. And that position's up 50% over the last 12 months. And we're showing them today, this is what your lifetime tax bill is going to be, how much in taxes you're going to pay over your lifetime. And given where they're currently at from a tax situation, we're able to substantially reduce their lifetime taxes. Substantially.
13: Yeah.
14: I won't put an exact number to it, but it's a big number. You're going to buy a nice house. And by substantially reducing those taxes today, that's great, because we're going to do it with proactive Roth conversions. We showed him how we can accomplish that today. But had his advisor had these conversations with him 12 months ago, those traditional IRA assets where that Apple stock was held would have been able to be converted at a much lower dollar amount, and all of that appreciation that happened in that position would have grown tax-free over the last 12 months. This is why you can't just let these things go. You need to be having these proactive conversations about stock concentration risk, proactive Roth conversions, and then planning move number three, tax loss harvesting.
13: Yeah, you talk about the stock markets kind of swinging up and down. You know, take advantage of those opportunities. You know, recently I had a conversation with a client where he owns a software company that's down significantly. It feels like everything's up right now, but there are some companies that are down significantly over the last month or so. And he's looking at this going, man, I love this stock. It's trading 10 times earnings. It's free cash flow and leadership. And it's a big name company that we've all been aware of for 10, 20, 30 years. While it's down, and maybe I could combine some of these things. Maybe I could convert it to a Roth while it's down. But also, if it's held in a brokerage account, you can sell that company at a loss and realize that loss to help offset future gains.
14: Yeah, well, this ties so well into planning move number four. It's like, this is real planning, and true real planning, it is like putting together a puzzle. You can't just have one without the other. You talk about tax loss harvesting, the benefits of that, and then you have planning move number four, you know, cost management of those positions. You know, should you still be holding on to mutual funds that might be costing you 2 or 3% a year?
13: Right.
14: Or would it make sense to transition those things that maybe you've held on to for the last 25 years to new types of funds that can dramatically reduce that cost, moving it to index funds or individual equities, or if you have enough assets, building your own mutual fund for that matter. A household that has a substantial amount of money in some mutual funds. Now, they had held about four different mutual funds for the last 30 years.
13: Right.
14: And they've just been kind of doing it on their own, bought a few mutual funds, just kept putting money into it, you know, substantial assets, year after year, investing in just a handful of mutual funds, doing it on their own. They finally came in and they said, look, we've done really well, and we're just at a stage in our life where we want someone that can help manage this for us. And look out for these proactive opportunities. And we looked at all these different mutual funds, and they're underperforming the broader market, not to mention they're also generating ongoing taxation that they can't control. And the expenses inside of these mutual funds were 1-2% plus per year. So they're paying substantial fees inside of all these mutual funds, but there's a problem. They have big old taxable gains that have been built up inside of these mutual funds at the same time. Luckily, they had some other after-tax assets that we were able to invest. And in getting those assets invested, we wanted to start trimming away at some of these highly appreciated mutual funds that are underperforming.
13: Right.
14: Well, when we do that, let's say we generate $200,000 in capital gains by converting these mutual funds to individual equities, building them their own mutual fund, and eliminating the cost of the mutual fund wrapper all together. Basically, we're taking hands out of the cookie jar.
13: Yeah.
14: We go ahead and remove those hands out of the cookie jar. We create $200,000 in capital gains. Well, you might owe $40,000 in taxes. Well, that's okay in a vacuum. You know, all right, you owe $40,000 in taxes. Over the next 4 or 5 years, we're going to break even, and then we're going to be at a much better space.
13: Yeah.
14: But if we could harvest some losses along the way with the volatility that the markets had this year, we've been able to harvest enough losses while keeping their dollars invested that has helped them cover that tax bill. So we have the opportunity, if we're doing proactive tax loss harvesting, that we can generate capital gains and reposition assets where it's lower cost, more tax efficient, more cost efficient, effective over time, and minimize that cost. Can we bring that break even from those positions that maybe you've been holding on to for 10 or 20 years and you go, there's nothing I can do. Capital gains are too big. Mm-hmm. Well, maybe there is something you can do if you have proactive tax loss harvesting that we're doing for those households in that program on a monthly basis. And we hope that by the end of the year, we're doing that on a daily basis. That's helping us long-term, it's going to generate really great tax benefits. In the meantime, it might generate enough tax benefits to help you exit some of these positions that are making you a little uncomfortable and helping you sleep better at night by mitigating that risk.
13: And these are the conversations, right? These are the strategies. These are the types of conversations you should be having with your advisor. It's not about just how well your portfolio performed over the last 6 months or this stock or that fund. It's about real planning.
14: Yeah, if you're listening right now and you're just wondering, maybe you have that question in your head, Is my advisor doing these things for me? Well, that's exactly why we want to offer a second set of eyes. Today, we're offering a complimentary advisor action review and retirement tax risk opportunity analysis to the next five radio listeners who call right now, or you can text us at 877-771-5724. When you visit with our team, we will help you look for the kinds of opportunities we talked about today, whether you have too much risk tied in one stock, whether you have a Roth conversion window, whether your taxable account is being managed tax efficiently, and whether your mutual funds or ETFs or individual holdings are ultimately aligned with your retirement plan, your retirement goals. This isn't about giving you a generic portfolio review. It's about helping you identify what might be missing or what might need some attention and what proactive planning steps could potentially put you in an even better position. Again, we're offering a complimentary advisor action review to the next five radio listeners who call or text 877-771-5724. The number's 877-771-5724. We'll be right back after this short break to discuss Social Security and the stock market.
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14: 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In this segment, we are tackling two retirement assumptions that may deserve a second look from you. The first idea here is that because U.S. stocks have performed so well, maybe you're thinking you don't need international exposure. The second is the fear that Social Security is simply going away. That's a real one. Both topics can lead to emotional decisions, and we know in retirement planning, emotional decisions, they come at a cost. So we're going to walk through both with a level head today. I'm here with my good friend, Marshall Johnson. Marshall, I know this is one of your favorite segments, the opportunity to answer questions from our listeners. And we receive these questions throughout the week from listeners just like yourself, from our podcast listeners to our YouTube channel. So please send us your questions. You got anything that's keeping you up at night? Anything you would like to have answered from Marshall and myself or a certified financial planner practitioner here at Howard Bailey? All you have to do is shoot us your question in a text. 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That's 877-771-5724. So, Marshall, we're going to kick it off with this first question today. And the question is, I am roughly 5 years away from retirement. Should I be worried about being too concentrated in U.S. stocks? And does adding international exposure really help reduce risk at this stage?
13: Man, what a great, great question. What I love about this is the individual is really thinking about his retirement. He's 5 years out. And if you've been a previous listener of the show, we talk about that critical zone, that 5 years out from retirement. Boy, these are years where your decisions are really important. And what you're trying to do is kind of create a plan in which you're going to have a soft landing into retirement. Unfortunately, sometimes people, for various reasons, don't make it for the whole 5 years. Maybe your company changes hands, has layoffs. Maybe your spouse's health starts to deteriorate. So getting ahead of this challenge and getting ahead of this timeline is very, very important. Now, his question is specifically around U.S. stocks. But Casey, I'd probably raise the question. I'm more concerned about him being too heavily invested in stocks in general. So as we're nearing that 5-year window, it's a time where we look at it and go, look, you're towards the end of your accumulation stage. How close are you? It'd be nice to know. If I was sitting down with this individual, we try to run some analysis to really understand, are you there? Have you won the game? Do you have enough saved already for you and your spouse to live to age 100, not have to worry about running out of money? Is that where we're at? Or are we still in accumulation mode, and how much risk do we need to be taking at this time? I do believe that U.S. investors tend to be heavily invested in U.S. companies, and it can benefit you to have some international exposure. But I'm more concerned about your stock exposure in general, I guess.
14: Yeah, no, that's great. And it's true. What you said is something called home country bias. And that happens in every country around the world, you know, whether you're in Australia or you're in the UK.
13: Japan,
14: yeah. You will find that investors tend to be overweighted in their home country. That's home country bias. Mm-hmm. And we see that in
13: home
14: the
13: cooking.
14: U.S. as well. And one of the things that we do when you first come in to visit with us, we want to provide you a portfolio analysis that really shows you the exposure you have inside the United States, outside the United States. And I took a look at one of those recently, and the international exposure was about 5% of the total portfolio. That's below the recommended amount. So 95% in U.S. stocks is going to be overweight U.S. stocks. If we use traditional portfolio theory and market research, we're going to find by incorporating international equities, you're able to reduce risk, volatility, standard deviation. So you're able to reduce total portfolio risk while increasing potential return of the portfolio at the same time. And so we were able to show them by increasing that international exposure, we're able to lower that risk number a little bit and potentially increase the return of the portfolio at the same time. For him, he was kind of surprised when he first saw those numbers. He goes, man, only 5%. I thought it'd be much higher than that. Yeah, we need more international exposure. Something to keep in mind in this process that you often aren't going to see in most portfolio reviews or the analysis that's done is they're only looking at where the company is domiciled.
13: Yeah.
14: They're not looking at where the revenue from that company is actually being generated. You could have a company like Siemens in Europe, mm-hmm. and that company is generating more of its revenue in the United States than maybe outside the United States.
13: Right.
14: So just because you hold a company in the U.S. or outside the U.S., you want to know where they're actually driving the revenue from, mm-hmm. and that will show you your actual international exposure. You want to know on a percentage of revenue basis, how much is being generated in my total portfolio from U.S. versus internationally.
13: Yeah, that's great. And you know, what a neat thing to be able to do and really understand your holdings at a deeper level. That's where I think the real magic is. Mm-hmm. So next up, we've got a question that says, what happens if Social Security funding issues lead to benefit reductions in the future? How should I prepare for that possibility?
14: Well, it's slated to happen, right? We're slated to see now with the most updated financial outlook for Social Security that the trust is set to be depleted in 2032. Right now, that means that they would be able to cover 78% of retirement and survivors' benefits by 2032.
13: 6 years,
14: you know, and that's not that far away. So I think this is a very valid concern, very valid fear. This is also something that is very correctable, if I can use that word, and something that has a good likelihood of getting fixed. I do believe that it will, either in increasing taxes or decreasing benefits, probably some combination of the two, but you could definitely see it just be simply an increase in payroll taxes around 4.5%. The most recent studies show that if we were to increase payroll tax by 4.42%, 50% to the employer, 50% to the employee, then you may indefinitely correct Social Security.
13: Yeah.
14: And so it's something that's very fixable. I think that you will see that gets corrected. But it doesn't mean it's not something you stress test at the same time.
13: Yeah, you definitely want to stress test it and make sure that your plan works, whether the benefits are 100% of what they are today, or cut them to 80% and just see how your plan fares. I think it's a very fair way of doing it, or reduce the expected COLAs. There's lots of ways that you can stress test this. But to your point, Casey, 6 years is not a long way away. And I would imagine the number of years that get closer to that destination, that amount of payroll tax increase is going to get higher and higher as we go. So I think it's very important that we get some political momentum in this direction and get our elected officials to really address this problem, because it is a solvable concern.
14: Yeah, and this is just one of the different stress tests that need to be conducted when it comes to stress testing your retirement plan. Let's reduce Social Security, see how the plan fares. Let's put a major market downturn in there and see how the plan fares. Let's increase taxes, increase inflation. Let's have a major health care event. Let's say that one of the two spouses passes away. What does that do to the survivor's income? All of those things should be stress tested, and then solutions should be put in place for each and every one of those major risks. And that's the thing about retirement planning, is it's really just about risks that we can already define. You know, we know what the risks are, and then you systematically put a plan together for each one of those major risks. I mean, how would it feel to know you actually put together a plan for each one of these risks into the future, to know that you're going to be okay in retirement? And maybe today's conversation, it has you kind of thinking about these things. Maybe you're wondering how Social Security is going to work, how that's going to fit into the portfolio, your portfolio's risk, your retirement income. How do all these different puzzle pieces fit together? Your Social Securities, your pensions, your IRAs, or 401ks. And what we're offering today is a complimentary retirement income and Social Security analysis to the next five radio listeners to help you with that issue. 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So all you have to do right now for that portfolio analysis and retirement income review is call 877-771-5724. 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Now, I want you to stick around, because you're not going to want to miss our next segment, where we talk to Mike Drack around something he calls retirement shock.
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4: News. I'm Carmen Roberts. Shortly before sunrise, the Senate confirmed Todd Blanche as Attorney General, installing President Trump's former defense lawyer as the nation's top law enforcement official.
16: Blanche is reacting, saying, "I am deeply honored by the trust and confidence President Trump has placed in me to lead the Department of Justice as our great nation's 88th Attorney General."
4: Fox's Madeline Rivera. Blanche won approval in a 50-49 vote, with Republican Senator Susan Collins and Lisa Murkowski voting no with Democrats. Iran says it is close to finalizing a deal with Oman to reopen the Strait of Hormuz, but that deal would reportedly limit ships to a narrow route and may involve paying fees.
5: From Iran, some hardliners making extreme demands they say must be met before any deal is made.
4: Fox's Steve Harrigan in Tel Aviv. 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
8: From 21 Alive, I'm meteorologist Noah Gordon with your forecast. 84 for your Saturday, under mostly cloudy skies, sunshine clearing out into the afternoon. Tonight, 59, clear overnight. 85 for your Sunday with a lot more sunshine, although we stay humid. Thankfully, rain chances look to hold off until we start the work week. I'm meteorologist Noah Gordon on Whoa 92.3 FM, 1190 AM.
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14: 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And today we're highlighting specifically one of those, which is Mike Drack. Mike is a recognized best-selling author, award-winning writer, and contributor to Booming Encore, and an in-demand speaker. He had a 38 career in financial services, and he faced what he liked to call retirement shock. That's what he's been kind of known for, is his work around retirement shock, which is what he gives a word or phrasing to that is the experience that a lot of retirees go through after they retire, a difficult and deeply personal transition that reshaped the way that he thinks about life after work. And what he discovered is something many retirees and near retirees are experiencing. I mean, you're either experiencing this right now, or you might experience it in the future. And that is the hard, cold fact that retirement is about far more than just finances. There's loss of structure, loss of identity, routine, purpose, and it can catch you off guard, especially when you feel financially prepared and you haven't really paid attention to those things. So today, we are sharing Mike's insight on why so many people struggle emotionally after leaving work, how to avoid retirement shock, and how to create a smoother and more rewarding transition into retirement. Now, our first clip that we want to share with you is really about Mike talking to us about how you can be financially ready to retire and still feel lost once you get there. He starts to open up in our conversation about the unexpected emotional transition that he personally faced after leaving his career.
18: And I thought, like, life was just going to be wonderful. I was going to be happier than ever because I didn't have to work anymore. And I was happy for a couple of days until, you know, one day I woke up and I didn't feel happy anymore. And that's when I started losing my way. I just felt out of sorts. I didn't know what to do. I didn't enjoy doing the things that I used to love to do. And I started to fall into a state of depression, really, right? And I think the main thing would be the loss of structure, where, you know, you would get up in the morning, have breakfast, and go off to work for the day and come home and have a dinner and all that. That was all gone because my days were wide open. And I lost a sense of purpose. It's like, what am I doing here? You know, what's my role? What should I be doing? I had no idea, because you read all these retirement books and they're saying, oh, you just sit back and enjoy a life of leisure for the rest of your life. Well, retirement doesn't work that way. I found out the hard way.
14: And if you're not retired yet, you may be thinking, what's he talking about? Like, retirement's going to be great. I can't wait to get to retirement. I hate my job. I can't wait to get out of this. I'm going to do all of these things once I step into retirement. But I think that the facts, the statistics, they speak for themselves. There is a significant increase in depression, alcoholism, drug abuse, suicide, divorce. Once you step into retirement, it can be an amazing place. But there's also risks to consider before you get there. And if you're listening, you're not retired yet, I think this is a huge opportunity to get ahead of the game. And I mean, you can be financially ready to retire. You just may not be emotionally ready. You have to balance both of these different things. And our show and our tagline at Howard Bailey, our podcast, it all reflects back on purpose. We talk about retiring with purpose all the time. And here in our conversation on the podcast, Mike Drack explains why purpose for him became absolutely essential after he left work.
18: You see, what you're told is when you retire, you're automatically going to be happy because you don't have to work anymore. But they don't tell you about all the other stuff that's going to hit you, right? And purpose was a big thing for me. Like, why get out of bed in the morning if you don't have purpose, right? But you need to have a good sense of purpose. You're doing something that you love to do, something that's going to have an impact, that will make you happy. Helping others is a big sense of purpose for me, right? And I love doing things like that. So I learned retirement was much more complicated than people said it was. Now, some people can get away with it, right? Some people are content. They can sit back and just take it easy. I can't do that. I need to be doing something. I need to achieve. I need to be challenged. I need to set goals. That's just how I'm wired, right? But no one talks about these things.
14: Hey, the question then, that's important.
13: Sure.
14: But now what do I do? I don't know what to do with all of this. You know, how do I identify that purpose? How do I identify that thing that's going to keep me waking up in the morning and excited to do whatever it is that I want to do? I just don't know what it is right now. And these are the questions we have to ask ourselves. You've probably heard this before. It's kind of cliche. It's not what you're retiring from. It's what you're retiring to. But there's truth to that. It's just, how do you identify it? And here, Mike Drack, in our conversation, he explains to us how you start that process by taking an inventory of your skills, your passions, and your interests.
18: When we're doing this, we're finding out, you really have to sit back, and it's like doing an inventory, a self-inventory, to say, okay, what am I skilled at? What skills have I picked up? What am I really good at? What do I really love to do, too? Because if you love doing the work, you're going to outperform at the job, right? And so what you do is you make lists of things that you really like to do, and then you figure out, okay, is there a need for this? Is there a demand out there for this, right? And if you figure out there is a demand, and then it's a question of, okay, do I want to make money doing this activity, or do I want to do it for free? And basically, those are the things you focus on, right? So like I said, work is great, but it doesn't have to be paid work. It can be volunteer work. And a lot of people use this to figure out the correct volunteer work to do.
14: You know, retirement, it works best when it's intentional. And that's what Mike's really getting at here. Mm-hmm. But you know, you've probably been intentional with your financial plan. You have a tax plan, an estate plan, an investment strategy, retirement income strategy. You have a plan for all of these different things. Mike really emphasizes you need to have a plan for the non-financial things. So here he explains to us how and why having a plan for your time, your purpose, and your next chapter can help you avoid some of these lost feelings after leaving work.
18: Have a plan what they're going to do next. What will be their purpose? How are they going to fill their hours? Because there's a lot of empty hours once you leave work, right? And don't get caught up into this, oh, I retire, I'm going to be automatically happy. Because I promise you, the things that didn't make you happy before will follow you into retirement, most of them, right? So don't think it's going to be a cure-all for everything. You have to sit down before you retire and plan things out. The problem retirees or near retirees are having is that I think there was a stat from a recent survey said 73% of people want to work part-time in retirement. But I guarantee you only a small number of that 73% will actually work part-time in retirement because they don't have a plan. Mm. It's just a wish. So what we're telling people is, okay, work on that plan before you retire. Start things in motion. Start things, you know, putting things together and start testing out your ideas if you want to create a home-based business or things like that. Start getting educated on what you need to run that business before you retire. And then when you retire, you know exactly what you're retiring to. So it'll be a smooth transition.
14: Yeah, it's such an important reminder from Mike Drack. In retirement planning, it's not just about whether the spreadsheet works. It's also about whether life works. You can have enough money and still feel like something is missing if you don't have the intentionality that you need around your time, your identity, your relationships, your health, your purpose. And that's why we believe retirement planning should connect the financial side with the life you actually want to build. And you know, after hearing Mike Drack's story, you might be realizing that retirement's about something a little bit more than just having enough money. It also might be about knowing what you're retiring to. And that's why I wrote my Wall Street Journal bestselling book, Job Optional. This book is about creating the freedom to use your time intentionally, pursuing meaningful work, as Mike laid out, if you choose, and building a retirement plan that supports both your financial goals and your defined purpose. Today, we're offering a complimentary digital copy of Job Optional to the next five radio listeners who call or text the word job to 877-771-5724. That is job, J-O-B, to 877-771-5724. 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
4: Worst case scenarios. What if we go through another Great Depression? We need to know what happens if there's a major market decline. How do we feel about those losses? Two, can we accept those losses? Can we get through it if we go through a really bad market event? Number two. So the other one would be diversification. Do we have any concentrated stock positions? You know, what happens if that one large holding were to fall sharply? You know, what happens if you start your retirement at the wrong time? We talk about sequence of returns risk all the time. What if you're 5 years out from retirement and we start with a bad 5-10 years at the start of retirement? These are some of the questions, Case, that I think are very important to ask. Like, what are my red flags? What are my pitfalls that I may not be seeing?
5: Yeah, inflation, over concentration with employer stock, one spouse living a lot longer than expected. These are all important questions that should be being asked. And you know, on just from the risk perspective, I see a lot of individuals that feel like they're diversified because they have several different accounts. You might have several different advisors for that matter. But then when we look underneath, you might find that many of those accounts that you have, they actually own similar investments. There's overlap from one account to the next. When we analyzed a client's half a dozen different mutual funds, like, right, I'm diversified, I got a half dozen different mutual funds, they're all held in different accounts, and we found that all of those mutual funds had virtually the same exact holdings, and they had concentration risk. They didn't have the diversification that they thought they had.
4: Yeah, I think that's a great point, because some people go, well, I don't even own individual stocks. I don't have concentration risk. But there is a world that you may live in and have five different mutual funds, and you may hold more than 10% of NVIDIA or 10% of Apple.
5: And this is just, I'm giving an example of a stress test that we really provide, because your advisor should be stress testing that plan every single time you're coming in to visit, looking at the plan, stress testing the plan, not just saying, oh, you're moderate, oh, you're conservative, you got a balanced portfolio. But what you really should be seeing is something that actually shows you what's going to happen when the pressure hits. When the pressure is on, how does that portfolio hold up, and how does your retirement plan hold up?
4: When's the best time to have this conversation? When the markets are at all-time highs, or when the market's down 20-30%?
5: Well, you don't want to have it when the market's ripping like it has been, but that's when you should be having
4: That's when you should be having it, right? Checklist question number two. Has your advisor mapped out your future tax picture? I think a lot of people say, well, you know, when I'm retired, my tax picture should get a lot less complicated. But the reality is, Case, that things need to be a lot more proactive from a tax standpoint than most people realize.
5: Oh, yeah. I think a lot of retirees are surprised by how important tax planning is once they actually retire, especially once those RMDs kick in. Then you go, oh, it's too late. I wish I would have done something about this sooner. You know, you want to have those conversations while you're still in control of your tax picture. Your retirement taxes can be somewhat complex. You might have Social Security, pension income, IRA withdrawals, RMDs, taxable investment income, capital gains income, dividend income. You might have Medicare premium considerations that you need to look at to make sure you're not paying more for your Medicare than you actually need. Eventually, you might have a widow or widower tax issue if one spouse passes away. So your advisor should not just be asking how much income do you need. They should also be asking, where should that income come from? In what order, and what are the tax consequences? This is where Roth conversion planning, tax loss harvesting, charitable giving,

0: strategies and the sequencing of taking those withdrawals becomes incredibly important. The goal here isn't to avoid taxes completely. We're not talking about not paying your taxes anymore. Mm-hmm. The goal is to avoid being surprised by them and being proactive to mitigate them, to keep more money in your pocket as you possibly can.
1: Yeah. That's a great point. It moves us on really efficiently to checklist question number three, which is your taxable investment account actually being managed for taxes? Now,
0: taxes coming up again here, Marshall.
1: Well, you talked about sequencing your withdrawals, but you also need to make sure you're sequencing which accounts hold which investments. We talked about mutual funds. We've talked about them for a number of years. Mutual funds tend to not be tax efficient vehicles. And if you hold them in your taxable brokerage account, you may be paying taxes on money you're not able to spend every year, and that's super frustrating.
0: Well, what do we say all the time? It's not about how much money you make. It's about how much money you keep. A lot of folks are just focusing on investment returns, but in a taxable account, it's the after-tax return that really matters. How much are you actually taking home at the end of the day? This is why an advisor's job shouldn't just be picking investments. It should be coordinating the investment strategy with the retirement income plan and the tax plan. So what are some of the questions that people should be asking around this checklist question?
1: Some of those questions should be, you know, do I have tax loss harvesting opportunities? Do I have a lot of capital gains embedded, what we'd call embedded capital gains? How am I going to distribute those? Do I need to distribute those? Should I have a conversation about them? Capital gains, you look at your 1099 every year. Do you have a lot of capital gains that are being distributed? I sat down with a family the other day that's got $15,000 to $25,000 every year of taxable gains that they're just not able to control.
0: Well, they're not spending it either. Mm. So you sit down with someone that has $20,000 or $100,000 in dividends or interest, capital gains, getting kicked out every year, but you don't need the income.
1: Right.
0: One of my favorite sayings is never spend money on money you're not spending. You know, you may need to make some adjustments or relocate some of those assets so that you can minimize, if not eliminate, some of those ongoing gains that you're paying taxes on your accounts that are invested. You're not spending those dollars, so why are you spending money on those dollars?
1: Yeah, and if you are creating income from those accounts, maybe that leads us right into checklist question number four. Is your retirement income plan coordinated across your accounts? I can't tell you how many times I've seen this, Casey, where we've got income coming from brokerage accounts when it should be coming from IRAs, and we've got a window of opportunity before those required minimum distributions kick in, but we're not maximizing the tax brackets at the right time. So how well are you coordinating your income, especially early in retirement?
0: Yeah, so your retirement income, it's not just a withdrawal amount.
1: Yeah.
0: Right? It's not just this
1: 4%.
0: Withdrawal. There's a lot of decisions here. I'd say it's kind of a sequence of decisions that need to be made. And your advisor should be helping you determine which accounts to draw from first, how taxable income will be created, how withdrawals affect your Social Security taxes, your Medicare premiums, and, of course, how the plan changes during market downturns. And the right answer, it might change over time, and this is why it needs to be revisited on a regular basis throughout the year. This is why your plan needs to be reviewed proactively. And there's a handful of questions that are really kind of stress test questions that should be being asked. You know, which account should you use to fund your first few years of retirement? When should you use IRA dollars, Roth dollars, or taxable dollars, or a combination thereof? How does the withdrawal strategy interact with Social Security? And how does it change if markets decline early in retirement? How does it change if one spouse passes away? Say, we're providing you this checklist. We're providing you these questions that you need to answer or need to ask, but you shouldn't have to do that.
1: Yeah.
0: I think is the whole moral of the story here.
1: Right.
0: Yeah, these are all of the questions that we're going to be asking and we're going to be stress testing when we're sitting down and visiting with one another to make sure there aren't any gaps in the plan. You shouldn't have to have a checklist at the end of the day. But hey, we're giving you one today.
1: Yeah, and it really reminds me of a conversation we had recently with someone who came in believing, you know, they were in good shape. And to be clear, you know, they had done a lot of things right. They saved well, invested consistently, were approaching retirement with meaningful assets saved. But when we looked closer, there were several planning opportunities that were not being addressed. First, they did have concentrated stock positions. Some they were aware of, some they were not. Second, they may have been in a window of Roth conversions before retirement fully kicked in. Third, their taxable accounts included investment vehicles that were not being managed as tax efficiently as they could. None of those issues would show up as a red flag, as an emergency, right? But all of them could have affected their retirement outcome over time. Mm-hmm. The biggest planning mistakes are not always loud. Sometimes they're quiet, gradual, and hidden right there in plain sight.
0: Yeah, I would just challenge you before the end of the year, ask your advisors these questions. Have we reviewed my concentrated stock risk? Have we analyzed where Roth conversions make sense? Have we looked for tax loss harvesting opportunities? Have we reviewed whether mutual funds are creating unnecessary costs, unnecessary tax drag? Have we coordinated my investment strategy with my tax strategy? Have we built a retirement income plan that shows which accounts we should draw from first? And one of those other big ones, have we stress tested the plan for market declines, inflation, healthcare costs, and longevity? If the answer is yes, then great. That's the kind of proactive planning that you want. But if the answer is, I'm not sure, then it might be time for a second opinion, not because your current advisor is necessarily doing anything wrong, but because retirement is too important to just run on assumptions. So if today's conversations has you wondering whether your advisor is being proactive enough, we would like to help you find out. Right now, we're offering a complimentary retirement strategy and advisor action checklist to the next five radio listeners who call or text 877-771-5724. When you come in to visit with us, we will help you evaluate key areas of your retirement plan, including concentration risk, retirement tax strategy, potential Roth conversion opportunities, tax loss harvesting opportunities, the cost and tax efficiency of your portfolio and your income plan, and how all of this fits together. At the end of that conversation, our goal is ultimately the same as yours. We want you to walk away with more clarity. You know, one of the questions I often ask families is, I say, on a scale of 1 to 10, you know, how well would you say you understand your investments and your financial plan? 10 being, you could do this yourself. You could tell us about all of the investments, how they work inside and out, and exactly why you own them, what the cost is, what the returns are. And the one is, I have no idea what's going on. I don't know where my money is for that matter. I'm not even sure how much money I have. So on that spectrum of 1 to 10, where do you land? And for most of the families that come in to visit with us, I find that number is surprisingly low. Although I find that number is often somewhere between 4 and 6. And if you come in and you visit with us and you say you're a 5, I'll say, hey, you're a 5 today. My goal is by the end of this meeting, we're at a 7. By the time that we're working together, you're in that 8 to 9 category. Yeah. Now, again, we're offering a complimentary retirement strategy and advisor action checklist to the next 5 radio listeners who call or text 877-771-5724. Again, that is 877-771-5724. Your advisor shouldn't be waiting on you to ask the right questions. 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
2: 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Job Optional was number one on the Amazon bestseller list in retirement planning on July 2nd, 2019. And was number 5 on the Wall Street Journal nonfiction ebook bestseller list for the week ending in August 8, 2019. 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Working with Howard Bailey Securities, LLC cannot guarantee investment success or that specific financial goals will be achieved. Certified Financial Planner Board of Standards, Inc., CFP, owns the certification marks CFP, Certified Financial Planner, and CFP with plaque design in the United States, which it authorizes use of by individuals who successfully complete CFP Board's initial and ongoing certification requirements. This presentation has been provided for informational purposes only and is not intended as tax, legal, or investment advice or a recommendation of any particular security or strategy. The investment strategy and themes discussed herein may be unsuitable for investors depending on their specific investment objectives and financial situation. Information obtained from third-party sources is believed to be reliable, though its accuracy is not guaranteed. Opinions expressed in this commentary reflect subjective judgments of the author based on conditions at the time of publication and are subject to change without notice. Past performance is not indicative of future results. Investing involves risk, including the potential loss of principal. This radio show is a paid placement.
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4: The Senate confirms Todd Blanche as Attorney General overnight. I'm Ann Carrick, Fox News. More details from Fox's Madeline Rivera.
5: The Senate is leaving town for August recess with two major items off their checklist. One of the big ones, Acting Attorney General Todd Blanche, whose nomination once appeared to be doomed, is set to take the helm as the country's top law enforcement official. His narrow confirmation comes after Senator Bill Cassidy backed him, and it was a key vote after Republicans Susan Collins and Lisa Murkowski sided with Democrats to oppose him.
6: On this vote, the yeas are 50, the nays are 49. The nomination is confirmed.
5: Blanche is reacting, saying, "I am deeply honored by the trust and confidence President Trump has placed in me to lead the Department of Justice as our great nation's 88th Attorney General."
4: The Senate also advanced a bipartisan interim spending bill. President Trump keeps pushing the Senate to pass the Save America Act, which would require photo ID to vote in federal elections and proof of citizenship to register. Senators left Washington for their summer at recess without passing the measure. Vice President J.D. Vance on Fox's Saturday in America.
7: The president's priority right now is to get the Save America Act passed. I think it's absurd that we're the most advanced democracy in the entire world, and yet we don't have voter ID. That really has to change.
4: Democrats oppose the Save America Act, claiming its voter ID and citizenship document requirements could make it harder for eligible Americans to register and vote. The requirements are very similar to those needed for a real ID or verified driver's license. Former U.S. President Joe Biden's prostate cancer has spread and is causing him pain, according to his son, Hunter Biden. The former president continues to speak out on public issues and plans to publish a memoir after the midterms. He revealed his cancer diagnosis in May of last year, less than 4 months after he left the White House. 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
4: Negotiations with Iran to reopen the Strait of Hormuz are ongoing this weekend. President Trump says he now is personally involved in those talks. More from Fox's Alex Hogan.
11: Vice President J.D. Vance appearing on Fox today. He says that the administration is talking with Iran about trying to maximize the amount of oil and gas coming out of the Strait of Hormuz.
7: We're in the middle of the game, and we're applying a whole host of tools, diplomatic, economic, military tools, to ensure that we get the best outcome for the American people. I feel quite confident we will get there, but we're still a bit in the middle of the game.
11: Today, Iran says that the deal with Oman on control of the Strait of Hormuz is close, but not there yet. Although today, the United Arab Emirates says that Iran hit another ship in that waterway, and Oman is condemning those attacks.
4: The U.S. is maintaining a naval blockade of Iranian ports, giving Washington additional leverage in the talks. New York City's mayor says he will attend this month, or next month, I should say, 25th anniversary of the September 11th attacks, despite opposition from some victims' families and new scrutiny over a memorial he missed earlier this year.
12: Mayor Zohran Mamdani says he plans to be at Ground Zero to honor the victims, survivors, and first responders of 9/11. His planned appearance has drawn opposition from some victims' relatives, with the petition urging him to stay away. As reported by the New York Post, Mamdani skipped February's memorial, marking the 1993 World Trade Center bombing, which killed six people and injured more than 1,000. Mamdani was in Washington that day meeting with President Trump about his affordable housing agenda and sent his deputy mayor to the ceremony instead. Angelo Bavaro, Fox News.
4: Former NBA player Royce White says he plans to enter the 2027 WNBA draft, identifying as a transgender and challenging the league's policy on transgender athletes. White has said he would pursue legal action if he is not allowed to play. White is the second NBA or former player to enter the WNBA draft. I'm Ann Carrick, Fox News.
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13: Mostly clear tonight, lows near 60. Highs low 80s Sunday, with storms expected in the afternoon and evening. Storms could be on the stronger side with damaging winds. Most of the week will be spent in the low 80s, but will feature high humidity. We'll see daily chances for off and on scattered showers and storms, mainly in the heat of the day. Another round of stronger storms possible late Monday.
14: There's one man on this earth who really, truly gets it.
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15: Hey, all right. Finally, Todd Blanche gets to be the Attorney General. The Attorney General. No more acting Attorney General. No more Deputy Attorney General. He's the Attorney General. In about 10 minutes, they're going to swear him in I guess they got to vote him first. But Bill Cassidy, who is a very unreliable rhino from Louisiana, in part because he has a life outside of politics. And good for him, by the way. Totally good for him, but... he's a physician, you know, he's a doctor. Good for him. And he can go back to all that stuff. Sometimes, you know, it's great to be independent, but sometimes you can be too independent, right? The Mavericks. Oh, he's a maverick. Well, that's good and bad, right? Sometimes they're a maverick for a maverick's sake. But Cassidy, why was his vote so important? Because Lisa Murkowski, Democrat from Alaska, right? Democrat. I mean, technically she's a Republican. Right. But she is the mousiest, weakest, just terrible, terrible, and totally freaked out by MAGA. You know, it's really interesting. I remember her, you know, it's very scary what's happening right now, what I'm going through online. It's very, very, it's very scary. And no, it's not scary for people to voice their opinion about you and to pledge that you will be primaried in an election. That's and a lot of people wrote that stuff. Oh, it's you know, they're facing a primary. Well, that's the way this constitutional republic works in democracy, right? We get to run against you. We don't like you, and then we can vote you out, and then we can run candidates and that kind of thing. And that was supposed to be the scary part, that she would have to go through the indignity of facing a primary from one of us, you know, yahoos out there, right? Anyway, I'm very happy that this has happened. We need Todd Blanche, and good for him. He's going to be the Attorney General. He deserves it. You know who I really wish would go away? I'm not a big fan of his. Corey Lewandowski and Kristi Noem. Kristi Noem being the former Department of Homeland Security Secretary, the former governor of South Dakota, and a congresswoman. You know, it's nice to be an attractive person, but when you make it all about your looks and your outfit and, oh, my God, look at how hot I am, you know, I can tell, you know, I could never imagine a man posing like that. You know, a man posing like that with the weapons and misholding guns and, oh, look at me in my Kevlar and aren't I hot and my tight jeans and all that stuff. You know, she's just all performance, all show. You know, she made a commercial about border security that featured her riding on a horse in the middle of the country. Right? Doing something like a $50 million ad campaign. Hi, I'm Christy Noem. And there she was on her hat by Mount Rushmore, which I'm pretty sure is about 1,000 miles away from the border. Right? Talking about border security from the middle of South Dakota, Homeland Security. So it was an ego trip, like it is for a lot of these people, right? They just want to. And, I mean, she's got this boyfriend, Corey Lewandowski, who is always in the middle of some disaster, one disaster after the next. You know, I'm not saying you have to have the perfect private life, but keep it private. He's always having arguments with women in the middle of Park Avenue at like 12 noon, getting drunk and falling all over himself and like licking women in public. Just dumb stuff. You know, do it in private. Don't obviously do anything against the law, but he's always getting into these scrapes. He's more harm than good. Corey. Now, somebody says that President Trump has a real soft spot for him because Corey Lewandowski was the key to his winning New Hampshire. Now, maybe that's true. And if that is true, I guess I could see why you would never leave a guy like that behind, you know. But then again, you know, he helped you get elected. He's not helping you govern. And governing, you know, is just as important as getting elected. So I hope this Corey, what's happening? There's a big story in the Post that Christy Noem somehow wants to come back, make a comeback, and they're angling for her to be the next senator from South Dakota, and she'll replace that rhino, John Thune. Well, I wouldn't be upset about that. And also, I'm getting to the point where I could care less about what's in your personal life and if you're in the United States Senate. You know, it doesn't really matter. If you're going to vote the right way, vote the right way. It doesn't really matter what you did, who you are. I just need to know what you're going to do as far as the votes. Would I love it if Plato and Aristotle, you know, people like that? Yeah. But they're not on the ballot, are they? Right? Christy Noem. One other thing about Christy Noem, why I think she's kind of dead on arrival. She shot her own dog. Remember that? Now, I remember when we had to put down Spike, the great Spike. Oh, I love that dog so much. We got him in 1983. And he was with us for 13 years, 1996, and it had to go. It was time, and you know, we brought him to the pound, and they have a procedure, and you know, had to happen, painless, I'm told, right? But she shot this damn dog right in the head, because he became inconvenient, and it wasn't even an old dog. She shot him because he was a nasty dog, because he wasn't a good dog. There's something fundamentally wrong with that, right? No deal yet with Iran. I'm not on the edge of my seat. I'm pointing out to everybody that the situation in Iran is more under control than the situation we had with Libya back in 2011. We got involved in the Libyan civil war for some reason, right? We were bombing targets and helping the rebels in Libya. And the rebels were just as bad as the government. And then the Benghazi thing happened. Anyway, it's the same. It was worse during Libya. We flew more missions against Libya. You heard me make this point. I'm just not going to worry about. Now, I know the jobs numbers weren't so hot, and they're jumping up and down about that. I guess I'd like to have somebody come in and talk us through the economy. I had Steve Moore on last night. Great guy. And he told me, and I didn't realize, you know, Fauci, we've been talking about Fauci. In fact, here's a little bit on Fauci. Okay, here's Fauci telling everybody to get vaccinated, including children. Cut eight, please. Cut eight.
16: It is very important for children to get vaccinated. One, because even though it's quite true that if children get infected, the seriousness of the infection in children is clearly less than the potential in certain adults, particularly the elderly and those with underlying conditions. But we are starting to see younger people get into serious trouble. Again, at a very low rate.
15: Low rate.
16: Serious trouble.
15: That's the important part. Low rate. Serious trouble. Low rate. Myocarditis, FDA, he was talking about myocarditis in his diaries, but he wasn't telling the public about myocarditis, the inflamed heart that could result, especially in young men. You know who was talking about myocarditis publicly? A guy they tried to cancel, who they belittled, who they made fun of. He's not a doctor, but he's a common sense citizen, and he reads. And you shouldn't be shut down for ideas if the ideas are, you know what I mean? Like, within the scope. Within the scope. And the scope is huge. You know, you start talking about the systemic killing of somebody, of some group. I don't want to hear about that. I think that's not good for the... I don't think that should be in the scope. But ideas like this should be in the scope. But they weren't allowed to be in the scope. Cut nine, please. Joe Rogan. Poor Joe Rogan, the podcast guy. Cut nine.
17: In a recent episode, Rogan debated the dangers of a rare heart condition in young boys, falsely saying that myocarditis is more common after they get the vaccine than if they were to contract COVID. Well, he ended up debunking himself. The clip went viral.
18: I would say, Joe, you don't need a heart of gold to think about 1,000 to 2,000 people dying a day. Let's get this right. Let's get the right facts out there.
19: And the second a doctor goes on his show, he gets very upset at them. He's their highest paid talent, and he's the guy who's spreading their lies.
15: And no, myocarditis was something that they were talking about, but talking about it mostly in public. I'm sorry, mostly in private. And when they did talk about it in public, well, we're looking into it. We're looking into it. Well, this was happening, and myocarditis is still happening, and some people are dropping dead. Now, that's not to say, I don't know, the vaccine was not my passion project. All right, I got the vaccine. I didn't make a big deal out of it. I didn't tell anybody else to do it. In fact, I publicly complained about it after the fact that, you know, I was hallucinating and had all kinds of weird dreams and, oh God, I had a fever. It was murder. I wish I had never taken it. But it was a decision between me and my wife, and I did it. I wish I didn't, but I did it. That was my business. Now, I'm not saying, you know, everybody's going to get myocarditis. Of course, that's not true. But some people are going to die and have died because of the vaccine. Just like if you tell everybody in the world to take an aspirin, some people are going to die from the aspirin. But to insist that they do it, or else they can't even get a job. They can't even get a job. Fauci did that. Let's make it so hard that you won't be able to get work if you don't get vaccinated. If you don't take this aspirin, listen to Fauci talk like a tough guy. Cut seven.
20: Once people feel empowered and protected legally, you are going to have schools, universities, and colleges are going to say, you want to come to this college, buddy? You're going to get vaccinated. Lady, you're going to get vaccinated. Yeah. Big corporations like Amazon and Facebook and all of those others are going to say, you want to work for us? You get vaccinated. And it's been proven that when you make it difficult for people in their lives, they lose their ideological bull and they get vaccinated.
15: Just what you want from a physician trying to figure out how to make your life unpleasant. Thanks a lot, pal. Thanks a lot. Wow. Hey, I found also this. As he's going off on right-wing radicals, right? He's sitting in the back seat of his car after he told the whole country to mask up. He's got five people in that car. Some are wearing masks. Some aren't. He's not. The whole time he doesn't have a mask on. And let's see here. Where the hell is this? Well, first of all, he's a nasty jerk in the office. Cut 10.
21: It's just so much freaking work. I mean, it's just it's a big cluster. Let's get everything back the way it was, okay? Namely, it goes into the alternative box. When they see something that's important, they'll just move it over to my box. I'm going to be doing twice the amount of work now, but because the Biden administration is calling me to do everything. I mean, they don't approve anything unless I say yes.
15: Wow. He's yelling at everybody, too much work. Again, sometimes he has his mask on. Sometimes he has his mask off, right? Sometimes in the car, he doesn't have it on. It's just like it's a game. It was a show. They knew it was BS, by the way. They just all knew it was BS. What else did I want to do here? Ah,
0: We have to get to the bottom. Well, we're not going to be able to get to the bottom of it. And what a bad moment for conservative media. We should have news crews camped out in front of McCabe's house. McCabe, Andrew McCabe from the FBI formerly, and a guy named James Baker. These lying snakes who ran a coup. I knew about the first coup, but I didn't know about the second double secret probation coup on President Trump. They launched an investigation to President Trump, and here they are both gloating about Russia collusion investigation, and they know another investigation is going on. Cut 12, if you don't mind, from CNN, a show called The Chris Cuomo Show, you may remember.
1: I knew that we had not ever done anything wrong. So to see the IG embrace the unavoidable facts of no bias in the investigation, an investigation that was adequately predicated for an authorized purpose, and in fact one that we thought we would be guilty of dereliction of duty had we not begun it, it is satisfying to finally see those words in print.
22: The conclusions are quite clear that the president's statements over these past several years were all wrong, that there was no hoax, there was no conspiracy to overthrow anybody. There was no sedition. There was no treason. There's no evidence of any of that. And as you suggested, quite bluntly, I think the president should apologize to us.
0: There was absolutely a conspiracy to overthrow the government, and it was run by those two guys. They had no predicate, fancy bureaucratic talk. They had no reason to investigate President Trump. Stuff you see on CNN that you gave CNN, that's not sufficient cause. That first guy was Andrew McCabe. The second guy was James Baker. He was the top lawyer for the FBI. He leaves that job. By the way, when he was there, he was taking anti-Trump, Hillary Clinton research, what they call opposition research on Trump. Right. And sharing it all over the media and the bureau. You're not allowed to do that. You can't take it. You can't take it from a campaign. What else did he do? Oh, yeah. And then he goes to Twitter. He becomes the top lawyer at Twitter. And once he gets wind of the Biden laptop, he insists it's fake news. Or he insists it's Russia disinformation. And he turned it off. You couldn't talk about the Hunter Biden laptop on Twitter because of that man right there. James Baker is his name. I don't know where the hell he is. It's a very common name. And he's pretty much in hiding. But we have to find out. We have to legally protest and make sure that justice is served in a courtroom. We'll be right back.
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9: Hey, Aaron Rodgers, the football guy. You know, I gave him a really hard time, which he deserved, for talking about that crazy ayahuasca tea, you know, and the hallucination trips that he would go on. And, oh, isn't this great? And it made me so in touch. And I didn't like any of that. And I made it clear, and he found out, and he didn't like it. However, you know, nothing is... You know, people, lots of different facets to people, all right? He also stood up and said, you know what, the vaccine, it ain't for me. And when he did that, so many meatheads came after him. For instance, Terry Bradshaw, right? Talk about a meathead. I'm sorry, I'm not a fan of Terry. You know, he's I don't know. There's too much about that guy. Enough with that guy. By the way, how old is he? 120 at this point. He's been around forever. Listen to Terry bust on Aaron Rodgers, who's totally vindicated about the vaccine and everything else. Go ahead.
10: I'd give Aaron Rodgers some advice. It would have been nice if he'd have just come to the Naval Academy and learned how to be honest.
11: Yeah.
10: Learn not to lie, because that's what you did, Aaron. You lied to everyone. I understand immunized. What you were doing was taking stuff that would keep you from getting COVID-19. You got COVID-19. Ivermectin is a cattle dewormer. Sorry, folks. That's what it is. We are a divided nation politically. We're a divided nation on the COVID-19, whether or not to take the vaccine. And unfortunately, we've got players that pretty much think only about themselves. And I'm extremely disappointed in the actions of Aaron Rodgers.
9: Shut up, Terry. Oh, gosh. He had to go on TV and cyberbully the guy. You're allowed to. And by the way, ivermectin. It's not a farm tool. It's like a regular thing. It's a regular drug. It's been around for a long time. That was quite a moment. That was quite a moment. Country will never be the same. I will never, ever, ever trust the government again. You know, I mean, I'll just, you know, I'm not going to try. I mean, I'll listen. I'll evaluate. But I was so naive beforehand. I'm in a way, like, that's one of the many good things that came of it. A lot of bad things, but some good things, too. It's not the most important story in the world, but there's a pizza restaurant in New Jersey, and they wanted to have a birthday cake there. A family did. They bought a lot of pizza. And then the owner said, get the hell out of here with that birthday cake, and we're not cutting it for you. And it's a whole big, nasty mess. But the story behind the story is, it's no story. All right? I'll approve it. Be right back.
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16: Fox News, I'm Carmen Roberts. Deal or no deal, a possible negotiation between Iran and Oman may not fully reopen the Strait of Hormuz.
17: One potential sticking point in any deal would be the level of control Iran would have over ships that pass through the strait. Would they be able to tax them, issue fees of any kind? That's something the U.S. has already rejected.
16: Fox's Steve Harrigan in Tel Aviv. Former Vice President Kamala Harris makes the pitch for Democrats ahead of the midterm election. She told a group in New Orleans yesterday Republican priorities are misguided.
18: They'll spend $125 billion on Trump's war in Iran, while folks can't even cover their basic needs here in America.
16: And the U.S. Senate advances a landmark crypto bill before heading out for August recess. 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
19: Mostly clear tonight, lows near 60. Highs low 80s Sunday with storms expected in the afternoon and evening. Storms could be on the stronger side with damaging winds. Most of the week will be spent in the low 80s, but will feature high humidity. We'll see daily chances for off and on scattered showers and storms, mainly in the heat of the day. Another round of stronger storms possible late Monday.
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25: Show. Just to summarize and reiterate some of the most disgusting words ever produced by the federal government on a form 1057, I believe it's called, declassified, written in the spring of 2017. Andrew McCabe and James Baker, Andrew McCabe being the deputy director of the FBI, James Baker being the general counsel of the FBI, two Democrat partisan Trump haters in a very important position, using the FBI and all of its resources, prestige, position. And the position, oh, by the way, literally, geographically, physically, is right on Pennsylvania Avenue, halfway between the White House and the Capitol. It's almost like the FBI thinks it's a branch of government. It ain't. It's a component of the executive branch. Know your place. Get in line, director. The FBI is opening a full investigation based on an articulable factual basis that reasonably indicates that President Donald J. Trump may be or has been wittingly or unwittingly involved in activities for or on behalf of the government of the Russian Federation. It's like it was drafted in the Situation Room. The one anchored by Wolf Blitzer, not the one in the White House, okay? This may be violations. This may be a threat to national security. And some of these little taglines, some of these little predicates they call. The FBI is predicating the investigation, okay? How do you predicate it? How do you predicate it, you jerks? According to multiple open source reports, the Trump campaign intervened during the course of the GOP platform committee discussion on Ukraine in the run-up to the 18 July 2016 Republican National Convention in Cleveland. They're trying to criminalize the Republican nominee having something to say about the convention platform. That thing is a reflection of the president, the incoming president, the nominee. He's allowed to. He is allowed to. And fascinatingly, it was the Biden administration that would not give. Here's the beef. The Trump campaign members were able to amend the GOP platform language on U.S. support for Ukraine away from the provision of lethal defensive weapons to a more anodyne call for appropriate assistance to Ukraine.
9: Now, why in the hell would the FBI be looking into this and caring about it? There's no, they bought it all, or they created it all. There was only one way, only one position to be on Ukraine, and that was to give them lethal stuff. By the way, we gave them lethal stuff. And yes, you know, you do even make concessions, and you have, we're going to do things differently with Russia. We're going to do different things differently with China. A president is allowed to do that. What else do we have here? How else was the predicate?
0: The FBI assesses this platform change would be favorable to Russian interests following their annexation of Crimea.
9: I mean, this is right there. You sons of bitches. You must be prosecuted. The FBI having an opinion on domestic politics or foreign policy, whatever you want to call it, and predicating an investigation against a president.
0: Immediately after the RNC, Trump and his then campaign manager, Paul Manafort, publicly denied any involvement in softening the language on Ukraine.
9: Well, actually, we don't know who actually ordered it, but then again, they have a guy named Jeff Gordon. Now, who the hell is Jeff Gordon? Jeff Gordon goes on TV and tells CNN that he pushed the platform change to align with Trump's views. They're criminalizing politics. That's why I don't like people say, when they say, you know, we got to keep politics out of it or politics is bad, because they have criminalized basic political activities. And they have made seem moral or superior the regular things that government kind of portrays, right? We're apolitical. I'm talking about the government agencies. They always try to be apolitical. You got to get politics out of everything. This has got to be the career men and women of the Justice Department, the career men and women of the executive branch, the career men and women of the FBI, the career men and women of the intelligence community. Like somehow they're superior, they're better, they're more moral than political. But it's, you know, as flawed as political may be, it's the system that we got. It's over related to the city state politics, us, the people. That's how it works. Not the men and women. The men and women, the bureaucrats, they're just some jerks who got jobs. And as part of their compensation, apparently, they accumulate so much power because they don't get paid that much money. They accumulate so much power, and we let them think that they're actually in charge and pulling the strings. And now we see we've gotten to the point where they almost are in charge. They are pulling the strings. Gordon, some guy, said on CNN that he advocated for the GOP platform to include language against arming Ukraine against pro-Russian rebels, as it was in line with Trump's views expressed at a March 2016 national security meeting for the campaign at the unfinished Trump Hotel. It's legal to have this opinion. Gordon's post-inauguration comments to CNN are supported through the FBI investigation. According to the FBI information, Gordon advised members of the Trump campaign foreign policy team on 14 July 2016 that the campaign had defeated red line amendments like providing lethal assistance to Ukraine. Go to hell, Gordon. You know, yeah, we're allowed to have a differing view on this. The irony is that President Trump ultimately gave them all kinds of lethal javelin weapons that Biden would not give. They have rigged the whole system to make Trump look bad and to justify federal law enforcement action against him. It is a crime. I got too many lazy people out there. And I know there's frustration. Well, they're interesting documents. Now what's going to happen? Now what's going to happen? Now what's going to happen? Now what's going to happen? The left, it's fascinating. They can get things moving over nothing, phoniness. And we can't get anything moving when it's real and when it's dropped in our laps, right? The government's not moving. Media's not moving. We're not moving against any of these guys right now. No media. We don't have the media. Fox News is too busy bitching and moaning about Don Lemon and The View. They won't do any work because they have figured out it's profitable and easy to just sit around and complain about left-wing lunacy instead of actually making things happen in the real world. And it's a frustration of mine, too, to be honest. That's why I just might have to run for the United States Senate against Chuck Schumer. Chuck, wouldn't that be something? Wouldn't that be something? Me, in the United States Senate, New York. Now, look, I honestly don't want to. I really don't want to. Number one,
25: Everything's public. I got things I want private. Everybody's got things they want private. Everything's public. What else? Why else do I not want? I like, you know, in a weird way, somebody sat me down and told me this, that I have more influence than a number of U.S. senators as it is. And I was like, really? And they took me through it, and they were like, wow. And this person was a senator, no kidding. And then a congressman told me the same thing. And then I noticed that congressman started substituting on TV shows that I was hosting. And, you know, I was like, wow, huh, how do you like that? And a lot of members of Congress, they're just looking for, you know, they're addicted to attention. That's what they like. They're addicted to, I love the work. I love the ideas. But if nobody else would do it, and if there was a way, I think there's a way to beat him. Now, he's going to face a lot of opposition in his own primary and a lot of other things. There are more, I don't want to say more qualified, because you don't have to have a career in politics to run for the Senate. You know, who's probably going to do it? Who might do it? And if she did it, I probably would. What's that person's name who got all upset about not being able to run for governor? The congresswoman upstate. She's pretty sharp. But she took her ball and went home. They say she's still hungry, but I get the sense that she's hungry to be somebody, not hungry to do something. Although she was really great on those, on that Jewish stuff. All right. This is very minor, but I want to see what's going on here. There's a place called Joey Tomatoes. It's a pizza joint, been around for a long time on the Jersey Shore. And reportedly, and I don't know, you know, we're putting things together that there was a family in there. They bought a bunch of pizza, 5-year-old birthday, and they brought a birthday cake in, and they wanted to cut up by the restaurant to give to the little kids. And the owner in there went berserk. All right. Although I will say this, she doesn't use foul language as far as I can tell. And nobody did, but there was an argument. She said, we're not doing that, and this is a pizza joint. And, well, let's go ahead and hear what the hell happened, shall we? Go ahead.

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2: Memories. 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All right, baby. We are Jersey Strong. All right, I liked it right up until there. I don't like the Jersey Strong. 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You're a mom-and-pop pizza joint. Don't talk like you're ExxonMobil. That's the stuff that's coming through right now. Every restaurant on this boardwalk has policies that exist for real reasons. Food safety, liability, order in a kitchen, running full speed on a summer night. Those policies aren't up for a public vote just because one moment of enforcing them got recorded. We have persevered one pie at a time long before this video and long after it's forgotten. That's not going to change, although we are considering a new tagline. We don't do cake, we do pizza. The Joey Tomatoes family. Well, good for them. I also wish they cut some slack to the people with the cake. What are you going to do? No harm, no foul, all right? The kid's not going to remember it. The video's going to be forgotten. Maybe they could lighten up a little bit, and maybe everybody can just have a nice day. That's how I feel. 800-848-9222. 800-848-9222. What's going on in Chicago with the mayor's race up there? Doesn't matter. What's going on with Hassan Piker, public enemy number one? Public enemy number one. This guy, I he was rooting. There's a major star in the Democrat Party right now. He's a kingmaker. He just helped Abdul Mohammed El-Sayed become the Democrat nominee for U.S. Senate in Michigan. Sayed Mohammed, I'm going to start calling him, went out of his way to be filmed with him 2 days before the election. And this is what this guy has to say about America. All right? This is who this guy is. Cut four.
3: Kill those motherfuckers. Murder those motherfuckers in the street. Let the streets soak in their fucking red capitalist blood.
4: When you say Hamas is 1,000 times better, do you actually mean that?
5: I do mean it. I've also said I'm a harm reduction voter. I'm a lesser evil voter, and therefore I would vote for Hamas over Israel every single time.
3: This is so insane. America deserved 9/11, dude. F*** it. I'm saying it.
2: Well, Hassan Piker, you really should go away, just like that Nick Fuentes person. I never want to talk to or hang out with Nick Fuentes. Tucker Carlson did an interview with Nick Fuentes. Just ask him questions, and they're trying to cancel Tucker over that. This guy appeared with Mohammed Abdul Al-Sayed, who becomes the Democrat nominee the next day. It's not considered a gaffe. It's not considered much of anything. It's considered a get-out-the-vote effort. So that's why this Mike Rogers guy is going to be great. And this is also why, in 2026, I am pleased to predict, and I will predict accurately, because whenever I predict, I don't know what my average is, but it's shockingly good. I mean,

0: I even get Super Bowl scores right when it comes to me. That happened once in 2003. But anyway, what am I going to say here? I am going to say that the midterms will be won by the Republicans in the House and in the Senate. Thank you very much, Hassan Piker. Thank you very much, and we'll be right back.
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8: I can just get, like,
9: just hang tight. It's going to be a little bit. A judge is on the way to sign some paperwork.
10: I'll call the other one, and then,
8: I just want to, like, get it over with and go home.
9: Right now, we're just hanging out.
8: I can't call my dad.
9: Not right now. You can, but not now. Once they get you down to the jail and hooked in, then you can call your dad.
11: Oh, gosh, it's very pathetic. You can stop it right there. She's arrested for drunk driving. She just ran over a newly married couple, killed the bride. Terrible. And this is, you're receiving a lot of scorn because some people say she feels sorry for herself. Look, number one, she's probably still drunk. She's going to spend a lot of time in prison, and she just killed somebody. She's got a lot to be upset about. And I don't know. There's a lot of judgment about how she acted and how she looks. I mean, my goodness gracious. And, of course, the family's gone. Oh, yeah, yeah, yeah. All right. Who is on the phone? 800-848-9222. 800-848-9222. We have with us, excuse me for 1 second, Dean. How are you?
12: Hey.
10: You know, I own a restaurant it's a vegan restaurant, and I owned it for like about 20 years now. And a lot of times people come in because it's a nice place. They'll sit down with their friends and everything else, and somebody wants something to eat that, you know, has meat in it. So every now and then somebody will bring in a fast food restaurant, something like that. And we polite. There's two things going on with that video. I have no problem with their stance, but the way they did it was ridiculous. We just politely go up to them and tell them, you know, they can't be doing that inside our restaurant. And they understand, and they fold it up and put it in the car, you know. So I understand the restaurant completely, but the way they reacted, I think, was over the top. That's my statement anyway.
11: I hear you, man. I hear you. But you know what? The vegan is a little bit different, right? I mean, vegan is like, you know, you don't want meat any, you don't want meat in the joint, right? There's nothing that conflicts in a cake with a pizza pie, right? It's all loaded with carbs, right? There's no, like, it's not antithetical to the product. It's a little bit different from your joint. Know what I mean?
10: I get that point, but if they would have called first and said, do you have a cake that you can give us, or can we bring our own? And you talk about it before they come in.
11: Yeah, yeah. And just BYOB, too. Like, if you bring wine, you know, that's right. A problem with that. You got to, yeah, yeah. I hear you, pal. Good luck with the restaurant. Is it still open?
10: Oh, it's still cooking. Great. Yeah.
11: Where is it? What is it? Plug it.
10: It's in Colchester, New Jersey, Roots Cafe. Oh, my God. You're kidding me.
11: Roots Cafe, as in like root of a tree?
10: Roots Cafe, yes, just like the root of a tree, and it's vegan. We do all kinds of events. We do a bunch of stuff over there. You should come by. I'll buy you a smoothie.
11: A smoothie, huh? Yeah, fruit.
10: It
11: okay.
10: Really is good. Look it up online. You'll love it.
11: Will do. Thank you, pal, very, very much. Let's try, who do we got here? Tony, hello.
12: Craig, just commenting on something that you said the other day. You had a senior citizen at Sinal. I called up. Nice gentleman, and he was giving you his resume before he commented. And you took the words out of my mouth. You said, I'm proud of you. And I love hearing those jerky boy references. So thank you very much. And I'm sure he probably had a magic pack and he wasn't injured too much, just about the head, neck, chest, face, and breast area. But he goes up to do that.
11: That's right. That's right. Very proud of you. What was that call? What was he responding to? What was it like, you know, I worked on Razor. Who was the guy he was proud of?
12: Same thing. He had called up, and I remember they got in trouble, and I think what they did instead of
11: No, but who was the guy? I'm very proud of you. It's very nice. What did he say?
12: I worked on the Texas Jack, I think, was the character name.
11: No, remember, there's something. I'm very proud of you. It's very nice. I'm very proud of you. Oh, painting. I think it might have been the painters. I don't know, but thank you for reference. Those guys are in my DNA now. They're in my brain stem. I listened to them so much in the 90s. They are with me forever. I love it. Thank you very much, Tony. You got, can't do it. Hold on. 800-848-9222 in the next hour. Much more importantly, we got the Fauci. We've got the documents of the FBI confirming yet again more corruption. We got my friend Todd Blanche is going to be the attorney general. We're going to figure out what that means for me. Good stuff.
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16: A very narrow confirmation. I'm Carmen Roberts, Fox News. The Senate voted early this morning to confirm President Trump's former personal attorney, Todd Blanche, to be the next attorney general.
17: The vote very tight, 50-49. The only senator not casting a ballot, Mitch McConnell, the former Senate majority leader who's been out since the middle of June here. There were two Republican no's. Susan Collins, Republican of Maine, who has a tough reelection bid this fall. She announced her opposition a couple of days ago. And early Friday morning, you had Lisa Murkowski from Alaska, who also said she had met with Todd Blanche and just wasn't, committed to him at that stage. So this took it down to Bill Cassidy. He was the only person, the Republican senator from Louisiana, who was undecided on that side of the aisle, and he broke the logjam.
16: Fox's Chad Pergram on Capitol Hill. A pending agreement between Iran and Oman is not likely to fully reopen the Strait of Hormuz. Fox's Alex Hogan has more from Washington.
18: Vice President J.D. Vance appearing on Fox today. He says that the administration is talking with Iran about trying to maximize the amount of oil and gas coming out of the Strait of Hormuz.
19: We're in the middle of the game, and we're applying a whole host of tools, diplomatic, economic, military tools, to ensure that we get the best outcome for the American people. I feel quite confident we will get there, but we're still a bit in the middle of the game.
18: Today, Iran says that the deal with Oman on control of the Strait of Hormuz is close, but not there yet. Although today, the United Arab Emirates says that Iran hit another ship in that waterway, and Oman is condemning those attacks.
16: Meantime, satellite images show a leaking grounded oil tanker off Oman is sinking more, and it's been leaking and spreading oil quickly in recent days. And former President Biden's prostate cancer is getting worse. His son Hunter says his father's cancer has spread to his bones and is causing severe pain. 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
16: Ukrainian President Volodymyr Zelensky today denounced Russia's latest deadly attacks on Kyiv. He spoke as he visited Serbia, one of the few European countries that has maintained friendly relations with Moscow throughout the invasion. The overnight attacks on Kyiv and the surrounding area killed four people, including a child. Ukrainian forces struck back, hitting Russian oil facilities. Investigators closed their probe into the deaths of nine skiers in Nevada.
31: The nine killed in a horrific avalanche near Lake Tahoe in February all died of asphyxiation after being buried beneath 5 to 6 feet of snow. A roughly 100-foot-wide wall of snow broke loose and raced down the mountain, burying all but two members of the 15-member backcountry group. Snow forecasters had issued dire warnings telling people to stay out of the backcountry because of avalanche danger. Chris DeMeo, Fox News.
16: Five of football's biggest stars take their place among the game's immortals this weekend in Canton, Ohio.
32: The Pro Football Hall of Fame's class of 2026 officially enshrined today as some of the NFL's all-time greats, including former New Orleans Saints Super Bowl winning quarterback Drew Brees, former Arizona Cardinals wide receiver Larry Fitzgerald, former Carolina Panthers linebacker Luke Kuechly, former San Francisco 49ers running back Roger Craig, and former Patriots and Colts kicker Adam Vinatieri, who won three Super Bowls in New England and another in Indianapolis, with each inductee receiving a bronze bust and delivering a Hall of Fame speech. The annual enshrinement caps Hall of Fame Week in Canton. Jeff Manasso, Fox News.
16: And about 700 people were trapped on a disabled train in sweltering heat for nearly 2 hours early today. Many were returning from a Chris Brown concert in New Jersey when that train lost power and air conditioning. Passengers reported smelling smoke before the train stopped. New York Fire Department says the incident was under control by 3 a.m. I'm Carmen Roberts, and this is Fox News.
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1: Mostly clear tonight. Lows near 60. Highs low 80s Sunday with storms expected in the afternoon and evening. Storms could be on the stronger side with damaging winds. Most of the week will be spent in the low 80s, but will feature high humidity. We'll see daily chances for off and on scattered showers and storms, mainly in the heat of the day. Another round of stronger storms possible late Monday.
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11: Well. One of the brightest guys in the world is the dude who owns the Los Angeles Times. He's a physician. He's a billionaire. He's got a lot going on. And when a guy like this talks, you got to listen. All right. And, you know, we all know already that there's all kinds of issues with the COVID vaccine. How about cancer? Anybody hear the link between COVID vaccine and cancer? Well, this very credentialed individual is laying it out there. And if you don't mind, I think we should all listen to this guy. He speaks slowly and deliberately. I've seen him speak. You know, he's one of these guys who used to be kind of left, and then COVID woke him up, and a lot of other things woke him up. I think the Charlottesville hoax, right, where President Trump said the opposite of what everybody said he said. Talk about living in a parallel universe. But this guy got red-pilled, or I think it's called red-pilled, and woke up and saw everything differently. Owner of the Los Angeles Times, and let's go ahead and play this if you don't mind, okay? Hit it.
9: It's like saying you're going to have hepatitis. Well, you want to clear that virus. It's like saying you have HPV, you want to clear that virus. It's like saying you have HIV, you want to clear that virus. And we'll talk about at some point in during the Biden administration, again, when this vaccine was available to clear the virus. It didn't go through. So this idea of the effectiveness and safety of the vaccines is real science. We need to talk about it. And guess what? Not only are we going to have two big crises about the recovery of California over the next decade, but we're going to have to address the rising incidence of cancer. For the first time in my career, I've seen an 8-year-old, 9-year-old, 10-year-old with colon cancer. The first time in my career, I've had a 13-year-old child in our clinic die of metastatic pancreatic cancer. We have to face this effectiveness and face reality. The good news is that we can do something about it. The good news now, there are effective therapies because we understand the science in such an immense way, including with AI today. So again, I'm excited about this next 4 years of bringing this information across.
11: Well, Patrick Soon-Shiong, owner of the Los Angeles Times, biotech investor, doctor, all kinds of things. You know, he said something, eight and nine-year-olds getting colon cancer. You don't think of that. Nobody thinks of colon cancer. Little kids don't get colon cancer, and he's seeing that for the first time in his career. You know, if this vaccine is as bad as there are indications, and I don't know yet if that's true, but there are indications, okay? It's almost, you know, there are some people out there who are saying that there are things in this vaccine that were like, not only is it a faulty vaccine, but it was a vaccine that was designed to do damage. It just, I'm making it, I'm not saying anything declaratively or anything like that, but, how about it? Well, when I think about a world that will lie like crazy and twist the truth and ignore the truth, you know what I worry about most? The three people you're going to hear in this little clip, whenever they start talking really cute, I grab my iPhone. Oh, my goodness gracious. Now, I usually miss it. because they're really, really cute, and then I miss the rest. But here, and oh, includes my wife here, okay? I forgot what was happening, but we were all having a moment, and the kids have a lot to say. All right, Carlos, second audio, if you don't mind. Hit it, please.
4: Blood everywhere. Hey, wait, who's got a big cuddle for mommy? Because I haven't seen you in forever. God.
10: Tell us more about the movie. What else happened?
4: What else happened, gorgy girls? Oh, I got... Can I just tell you something, Daddy? Don't tell any other mommy in the world. Don't tell any other kids, but I am the happiest mommy in the world.
12: That's what I was
4: yeah.
12: One part, there was about too much bubbles in the room.
4: Too much bubbles? Was there a lot of chalky there? How many chalkies were there? Tons of chalky.
10: There was too many bubbles, and what happened?
12: They flew.
4: They floated.
10: Who was the meanest person in the movie?
4: Who was the meanest person?
12: Veruca.
4: Do you want to be like Veruca or the opposite of Veruca?
12: The opposite.
4: Good. I don't want a Veruca Salt.
10: You want to be more like Charlie, right?
4: Grateful.
10: Charlie was a good boy.
4: He was grateful. Hey, I could call it Veruca Salt. My name is Veruca?
11: Okay, we're talking about the movie Charlie and the Chocolate Factory. Or no, actually it's not. It's Willy Wonka's Chocolate Factory. Willy Wonka and the Chocolate Factory. Charlie and the Chocolate Factory is a remake and reboot with Johnny Depp. We're talking about the original with Gene Wilder. Well, this is what we did. My little girls there, they we read the book together, right? And Veruca Salt was a spoiled girl. And then there was Violet, the girl who liked the bubble gum. And that German kid. And they all tried to steal the gobstopper. And wow, I forgot how it ended, and it ends quite beautifully, and you understand, you know, children, just amazing. I watched that movie as a kid, and I was like, I don't like this. Why are these kids, like, you know, they're being jammed into tubes and, like, ejected from the place, and, like, this is really terrible stuff that's happening to these children. Well, before the end of the movie, Gene Wilder says, don't worry, they're fine. Don't worry. They're all fine. But still, they got to be traumatized by the experience. I was a little bit traumatized by that movie, but my children took it a lot better than I did. It's actually a lot of fun. Going back to Mr. Song, you know, point out once again that Joe Rogan, I never really understood the Joe Rogan experience and, you know, talking to Eddie Van Halen for 17 hours, you know, about, like, you know, scuba diving, you know, nothing to do with guitar playing. It's an interesting, he's an interesting guy, and he kind of invented that format, or maybe he copied it. I don't care, but he's very, very good. And here he is being right about COVID, right about COVID. Every step of the way, this guy had it. And everybody else, they were just slamming Joe Rogan for having the smarts to do some reading and realize myocarditis could be linked to the vaccine. Talking about that, what shouldn't have been against the law, especially when our healthcare officials, were talking about it behind the scene. Did you see the new pictures of Fauci outside of his house? That man looks like he is... he's becoming acquainted with what he did and how bad. Cut nine, please. Cut nine.
13: In a recent episode, Rogan debated the dangers of a rare heart condition in young boys, falsely saying that myocarditis is more common after they get the vaccine than if they were to contract COVID. Well, he ended up debunking himself. The clip went viral.
14: I would say, Joe, you don't need a heart of gold to think about 1,000 to 2,000 people dying a day. Let's get this right. Let's get the right facts out there.
15: And the second a doctor goes on his show, he gets very upset at them. He's their highest paid talent, and he's the guy who's spreading their lies.
11: About what? Ivermectin? About myocarditis? He told more truth during the pandemic than Dr. Fauci did. One guy gets penalized, another guy gets celebrated. Really is a broken and fallen world. That's my big, that's one of my many big takeaways from this moment in our life, in our lives, and from the Bible. You know, a lot of us walk around saying things should be much more normal. Things should be different. Things should be different. Once you accept that the world is fallen and broken, we still have to do our part to fix it and to live exemplary lives and not fall for sin and all that stuff. But the world is fallen and broken. And, when those people, television, your phone, whatever, talk. They're almost always lying. And this is a great example of the lies, and the lies that can really affect people, whether it's the vaccine or should you turn out to vote? Is it even worth it? This Abdul Muhammad El Sayed, the Democrat nominee for Senate, he just barely won by about 15,000 votes out of a couple of million ballots cast. And they told us he was going to win by 50 points. Cut one.
2: Abdullah Sayed will deliver the biggest blow so far against the establishment of the Democratic Party. Look at this. He's up to a 98% chance, according to the cash and prediction markets, way up like a rocket.
17: And the latest poll shows him at 54% and her at 39%. That's a 15-point lead for the doctor.
18: Well, I mean, the polling suggests that the energy right now, the momentum right now, is in favor of Dr. Abdullah Sayed.
11: Wow. And he barely won. He barely won. Now, that kind of messaging may have kept the moderates home and fired up, because they were fired up anyway, the organized people, all that stuff. How nasty and how dishonest, I would say. Wouldn't you? What else? How else do you characterize that kind of stuff? What good is knowing what the polls are a week, a day, a month before the election? What good? Let's talk about the issues, and the issues are fascinating. You know, he doesn't want to talk about the issues, because then, you know, he doesn't want to lose his base, right? He wants to kind of keep it on the down low. I'm with you. I'm a communist. I hate America. I like 9/11. I don't like Jewish people. I was rooting for the Soviet Union. Anything that Hassan Piker has ever said, I'm going to jam it down that guy's throat. Okay? Because he had every opportunity to renounce it. Instead, he did square dances with that dude 48 hours before the election. 800-848-9222. 800-848-9222. Give me a second here. I would like to see who's on the phone on this Friday. Shoot, I just lost my thingamajig. Carlos, let's go ahead and put Dom on the phone. How are you?
19: Good afternoon, Greg. I want to thank you for covering this whole, the way you're covering the whole Fauci. You're telling the truth. You're dedicated to your job. I wanted to know what you thought of his... I was ashamed of his wife flipping the bird to the reporters. What do you think of that?
11: I thought it was vulgar and stupid. Now, then again, look, I'm just taking this one episode, all right? I'm just taking this one moment. Her husband is under fire, right? And she's sticking up for her husband. Now, I want to put everything else out of the picture that I know. I can't fault her for that, you know? I can't fault her for sticking up for her husband. And that's what she was doing. I mean, if I look at it isolated like that, what's her name, Grady? She has a cush job at Georgetown. Yeah. I don't know. I want to push everything out. And he looked very sad in the passenger seat. Did you notice that? So I guess, Dom, I'm okay with her. You know what I mean? She was fighting for her husband. And there are a lot of reasons to not like the Faucis right now. But I'm not going to put that on the list. Is that fair?
19: Yes. I'm glad you brought up the point about cancer, too, because I fought prostate cancer 2 years ago. I didn't know there was a connection with COVID. I beat it through radiation. But this Dr. Fauci owes the public the truth. And he's trash. He's criminal.
11: Well, I tend to agree. And I don't think we're going to get the truth from him. But we're going to get it. We're going to get it. Thank you very much, Dom. We'll do one more. Paul, okay, from England again. We got to put a little bit of time between these phone calls. But we so appreciate you tuning in from England.
21: Greg.
11: Hello, Paul.
21: Hello, Greg. Just simple stuff that says, I think Republicans will definitely win this year's midterm elections this year, as you'd say. So you can admit that. I'm sure they will win.
11: Well, thank you very much. Hey, I feel the same way. I don't believe this. I should know. But then again, there have been 18 prime ministers in the past year and a half. What is the name of the prime minister now in the UK? What is that guy's name?
21: Andy Burnham. Yeah. What do you think about Andy Burnham, Greg?
11: What's his name?
21: Andy Burnham, the latest.
11: Andy Burnham. Andy Burnham. I have no idea, other than he looks a little bit like Rachel Maddow. When he puts those glasses on, he looks a little bit like... he looks a little bit like Rachel Maddow. I got to look up on him. I got to read about him. Now I know his name. Thanks to you, Paul. Andy Burnham, the new prime minister, relatively new prime minister of the UK. I wonder if he went up to Buckingham Palace to check in with Charles, because that's what they're supposed to do. Hey, pal, thank you very much. Top of the morning. Cheerio. And we'll be right back.
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24: I have tears in my eyes. America is crumbling. We have outdated highways. Great highways like we built in the past are not happening. High-speed rail? My daughter called me from China. She was going 250 miles an hour. What do we have in America? High-speed rail? Hasn't happened. Airports? We have second-rate airports compared to other countries. Promises, promises from politicians that we're going to fix the roads, fix the airports, etc., etc. Then, we also need to balance. When we have a budget in one of those blue states for $100 billion, we don't want it to cost $200 billion. We need to stop debating, and we have to start building. President Trump has said $19 trillion in new factories and businesses are coming to America over the next few years. Well, they need roads. They need airports. It should not be a controversial issue. It should be an American issue. Let's make America great again. This is John Katzmatidis with the Cat's Corner.
25: My name is Whitney Allen, and I'm...
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3: You remember that big, big, big fireworks display at the White House back on July 4th? Well, it turns out that it looks like President Trump got his wish. He intended to break the Guinness World Book of Records, and he did. 840,537 fireworks. I guess that's, what is that, like one projectile into the sky, like a high-end bottle rocket. Man, almost a million. And how many did he beat it by? Looks like 100,000 plus. That's, wow, that's quite a display. The coolest thing, actually, if you look back, though, even cooler than the fireworks, was projecting light images, all kinds of things, from President Trump's face to, you know, words, on the side of the Washington Monument, that tall obelisk thing. Very, very interesting. At first, I thought it was like AI or make-believe. Nope, they were saying things like, you know, freedom, freedom 250. But it wasn't quite as cool as on election night in 2016. They were projecting the election results onto the Empire State Building. I don't know if anybody remembers that, but it was the coolest idea. And all night long, you know, they were showing the electoral votes for Trump, for Hillary, Trump, Hillary. And then I think that they they had a moment when Trump won. It was after midnight. I think they just pulled the plug on the whole thing. Remember that? Remember that? Coming into the ballroom. Did you stay up late enough? I actually went to bed, and I woke up, and it was an alert on my iPad that Donald Trump had won in 2016. And they went crazy. They went absolutely crazy, and then everything was different. I noticed this also. People in life. People in my regular life started getting up and settling scores, and whoa, it affected people, especially in New York, liberal town. People were getting in the face of people they thought or suspected had voted for Trump. It was a glorious time, but it was also a very, very dark time. A lot of analysis, a lot of big think pieces coming in. I noticed that they are online for a little while, and then they drive them right down. Because the algorithm doesn't like this. But a lot of kind of new thinking in politics, political journalism, that yes, Republicans are emerging as having more than a fighting chance to prevail in the midterms. And the finger pointing among Democrats has already started. You're responsible. No, you're responsible. Hassan Piker's responsible. Elizabeth Warren's, Bernie Sanders, and the rest. Because they went too far left. They know they have a problem. They're afraid of the far left, but the far left is going to lose in the election, but they're still afraid, and they don't know what to do.
5: 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You sort through tons of resumes and you get too many so-so applicants. You're just waiting for someone to match your role perfectly. Well, now, there's a place where you can meet them.

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3: News, I'm Ann Carrick. President Trump has been pushing the Senate to pass the Save America Act, requiring photo ID to vote in federal elections and proof of citizenship to register. But senators left Washington for their summer recess without passing the measure. Congressman Byron Donalds on Fox's Saturday in America.
4: It is overwhelming that the American people want voter ID in our elections and that they also want to make sure that people who are voting are American citizens.
3: Those opposed claim the Save America Act could make it harder for eligible Americans to register and vote. The Senate did confirm Todd Blanche as Attorney General. Fox's Madeline Rivera.
5: His narrow confirmation comes after Senator Bill Cassidy backed him, and it was a key vote after Republicans Susan Collins and Lisa Murkowski sided with Democrats to oppose him.
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6: Mostly clear tonight, lows near 60. Highs low 80s Sunday with storms expected in the afternoon and evening. Storms could be on the stronger side with damaging winds. Most of the week will be spent in the low 80s, but will feature high humidity. We'll see daily chances for off and on scattered showers and storms, mainly in the heat of the day. Another round of stronger storms possible late Monday.
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10: You're listening to The Greg Kelly Show. Well, it's very, very delicious to look at these documents, to see the corruption of the FBI on full display, that they were getting involved in politics. They had no business whatsoever, yet they predicated an entire investigation designed to take him out based on legitimate political activities, things you're allowed to do when you're running for president, hold positions, change positions, and things you're allowed to do when you're president, fire people. Like an insubordinate FBI director, yet they criminalized the whole damn thing and started an ultra-secret investigation, not of the president's campaign, that was a Russia collusion thing, but of the president of the United States himself. This is a huge, huge deal. It is not getting adequate attention. I want to bring in some of the smartest people I know to fully understand this thing and to see where we go from here. Eric Eggers is one of those great people from the Drill Down podcast, from the Government Accountability Institute, and so much more. Eric Eggers, welcome back. How are you, buddy?
11: Greg, it's great to be with you. Happy Friday.
10: Happy Friday. I feel like, you know, if this were 1974 and these were documents that emerged from the Nixon White House, you know, there would be a drumbeat to resignation, and we'd be watching, you know, it just, this is huge, and it's getting no attention. But anyway, what was your reaction to these documents when you saw them?
11: Yeah, my first reaction was, oh, man, Greg Kelly's going to love this. And it's funny that you mention that, you know, investigations into things that are not illegal, things that you're allowed to do when you're president of the United States. What becomes more and more clear is that the idea that Donald Trump might have become president of the United States is the thing that the Biden Department of Justice wanted to make illegal. I mean, that's the bottom line, right? And we've actually documented. My current reaction is it is disappointing. It is unsurprising. You know, the one I wish I could say I'm surprised at how blatant this was, although I think we're well past that. But remember, you know, this kind of falls in this larger line of pattern. Joe Biden basically signaled to law enforcement officials in the New York Times that because he feared what Donald Trump would be as a political opponent, that he wanted to see investigations begun, and he basically called for it, right? He called for Merrick Garland, called for other people, and people left Merrick Garland's office to go join the Southern District of New York. So this latest thing is unfortunately just consistent with that pattern of behavior. You and I have talked about Chris Krebs and other corrupt, you know, law enforcement officials. So, you know, this is more evidence that there continues to be more there, despite the fact that mainstream legacy media wants to cover it up.
10: I mean, if I may, I think this is a little bit, it's singular in its egregiousness. Let's see here. The FBI is opening a full investigation based on articulable factual basis that reasonably indicates that President Donald J. Trump may be or has been wittingly or unwittingly involved in activities for or on behalf of the government of the Russian Federation from May of 2017. So President Trump is actually president at this point, which makes this different to me. It's the FBI initiating it for the standard, you know, benign reasons. And I've never seen anything quite like this. The Russia collusion with the special counsel, that was, you know, public, and it was into the campaign, not President Trump as an individual.
11: Right.
10: He always said, I want a statement that says you're not investigating me. And Comey would say, well, we can't do that because of this, that, and the other thing. We don't say we are. We don't say we're not. And now we know that they were. And I, you know, a lot of guys, I'm saying, well, that's kind of old. No, this is new and different. I think this is new. One other thing I got to say, when you mentioned Joe Biden, there's a caveat to that, because Joe Biden did say out loud, you know, through the New York Times, and even said publicly at one point, November of 2022, that I think Donald Trump is a threat and he should be investigated. Forget everything I just said. Weirdly, constitutionally, that's an okay thing to do. Do you know where I'm going with that? Forget about everything else. Just focus on the Biden saying that. Do you think he has the constitutional authority to do that?
11: Are you suggesting that he does?
10: Yes, yeah. I am suggesting that he actually did. Part of the problem was.
11: Here's what I would say. Well, go ahead. Okay, what's the problem?
10: Well, sorry. I wanted to hear from you, and now I'm just bombarding you with my cuckoo theories.
11: It's not my first time on the show, Greg. I'm ready for it.
10: No. Well, do me a favor. Before we do that, all right, well, look, I'll tell you. I mean, forget about everything. Forget about the moment. Forget about all of these documents. One of the problems with Biden was he could, if he had been honest about it, he would have been, it would have been bad. It would have been wrong. For a lot of different reasons. Look, Article 2 of the Constitution says the President of the United States is the one to make sure that the laws are being enacted faithfully. So say when President Trump picks up the phone and talks to a U.S. attorney and says, you know what, I think this guy is dirty and you really should look into that. Look, I'm the President of the United States. A lot of people have confidence in my judgment. 75 million people voted for me. This is something that I ascertained to be a problem. And I want you, as an employee of the executive branch of government, to look into that. That is legitimate and that is valid and that is constitutional. Now I don't
11: disagree with you. The problem is Donald Trump was impeached basically for doing that, right? So to me, it's less about like, was it not okay for Joe Biden? It's just the double standard and the hypocrisy. Because again, if you're president of the United States, there's lots of things I would presume fall under your purview. Donald Trump's been more aggressive in expanding or exploiting what he believes to be the expanded purview of the executive than other presidents have been previously. But no, I don't disagree. As it relates to this specific investigation that happened under while Donald Trump was president, you know, it's funny, because of what would happen with Joe Biden, people would ask me all the time, you know, because you could just see evidence of the cognitive failing, and they say, well, who's really running the country? And I said, and I think, you know, to me, this just like, kind of validates it. It's a collection of lawyers in the Department of Justice, and it's the, you know, the FBI agents and these kind of the intelligence apparatchik that's kind of a holdover from the Obama era. And this just shows you, like, the president might have changed, but the aim and the ideological bent of our national, you know, security apparatus with the FBI, the CIA, et cetera, clearly did not. So whether it's the guys that signed off on the Russia dossier, whether it's the guys that signed off that said the Hunter Biden laptop was Russian misinformation, whether it's the people that okayed this investigation. By the way, it's worth pointing out, they okayed this investigation at roughly the same time that they shut down, which was, in my opinion, a very legitimate investigation into the Clintons based in part on the work that we did. Peter Schweitzer wrote the book Clinton Cash. I traveled to Haiti, helped work on the research for it. I mean, there was legitimate reasons to wonder about the Clintons' relationship with the Russians, right? Vladimir Putin's paying $500,000 for a speech. Bill Clinton is helping to, you know, they're getting lots of money and transferring U.S. uranium assets that ultimately ended up in Putin's hands. So there were real things to look into. So anytime you talk about the FBI looking into things on behalf of Donald Trump and Russia, especially while Donald Trump is president, you know, there are finite resources in these agencies. So if they chose to look into this, it's especially gone because we have evidence that we know what they chose to ignore, which I think was obviously much more legitimate and credible.
10: What makes this investigation so damning, though, is the reasons they cite, which are, and you mentioned that I mentioned, that they were legitimate political activities that the president was engaged in. They're in the predicate, and on its face, this memo falls apart. Like, you can't investigate somebody for practicing politics. You know,
11: you can, as it turns out, you can.
10: Right. It turns out you can. And that's why it should be, well, it should be a massive scandal. But look, in my defense of President Trump on whether it was the phone call, whether it was, you know, hey, Rudy Giuliani, you know, I just saw Joe Biden yell and scream and brag about how he turned off the investigation and had that prosecutor fired. You know, Zelensky, I would look into that if I were you. And Rudy Giuliani is a guy, he can talk to you. He knows that stuff. I mean, that's not a political mission. I mean, forget it. It could be political. Political is not bad. He could, as the president of the United States, saying, hey, there's a problem here. That is a problem. If what Joe Biden boasted about before the Council on Foreign Relations is true, that's a problem. And if my own Justice Department ain't going to look into it, well, Zelensky, you guys should look into that. And Rudy is a free and private citizen. He's allowed to look into it, too. These are legitimate activities. And that's why I circle back to Biden. And Biden did a lot of wrong things. I'm not defending Biden. But under the Constitution, he is allowed to say, I think he's a threat. He should be investigated. That's not impeachable. That's arguably not even inappropriate. The problem is when they find the evidence that is either completely exculpatory.

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2: There can be no political influence in this and that and the other thing. And, you know, we need career, non-political appointed people involved in this process, blah, blah, blah, blah, blah, blah, blah, blah. And it sounds great at first glance. It sounds great, but basically that's code for deep state power and minimizing the power of the people. Politics may be messy. It may sometimes be dirty. It may sometimes stink, but it's ever related to, like, us, the people, electing individuals and them conducting the affairs of the state. And that's good. We need politics. And the way it has been so stigmatized, sullied, and like anything political is inherently bad, I do believe now, I'm kind of seeing it, that's a deep state swamp media trick.
3: Well, and it's so real. And it's so real. And I'll just give you two quick examples, and I know you know a thousand of them. But, you know, we've interviewed on the podcast I do with Peter Schweitzer, we've interviewed Harmeet Dhillon, and she's in charge of the Civil Rights Division for the Department of Justice. And she would talk about how, you know, early on in her tenure there, the DOJ lawyers, these career lawyers, these deep state bureaucrats, would have like regular meetings where they would come together and cry because they didn't like what the then Pam Bondi DOJ and Harmeet Dhillon Civil Rights Division was doing. And when you consider the fact that those same lawyers 8 years before that worked for a guy named Tom Perez, whose whole gig before he got to the Obama DOJ was about expanding non-citizen voting rights, and now you have Harmeet Dhillon like, actually, we want to make sure all the non-citizens are removed from the voting rules. Thank you very much. And it just showed you, like, there are very different political priorities when you have administrations change. But if you got the same dang people there trying to carry them out, of course they have preferences and they're going to be much more zealous about carrying out one particular aim than the other. And, you know, we also talked to Jason Chaffetz, who used to be in charge of the House Oversight Committee. And in that job, they would try to meet with various agency heads and try to figure out what's going on, eliminating waste, eliminating fraud, et cetera. And he said, well, he's meeting with one group of agencies, officials, and he said, well, I was hoping to meet with the head of the secretary of this agency. And they said to him, they go, sorry, we're not the A team, we're the B team. And he goes, and by that what we mean is we will be here when you leave. We were here before you got here, we're here now, and we're not going anywhere. And so, you know, because it gets to your head. These are the people that they grow quite comfortable. They make good salaries as these government, officials. It's one of the reasons why 7 out of 10 wealthiest counties in this country, Greg, surround Washington, D.C., a city that produces nothing other than collecting taxpayer money and power for the people that know how to wield it.
2: Wow. And sometimes, unfortunately, the political appointees who are supposed to be in charge are bamboozled, intimidated, or captured by, you know, the career bureaucrats. And they become basically their advocates and defenders. It's also, you know, and regarding the FBI, they're really good at this. And in a way I didn't realize, if you'll notice, we have never had an FBI agent, a career FBI person, run the FBI. Now, that it's different. I'm going to say something else here. The FBI, other than, okay, J. Edgar Hoover had some FBI experience. No, actually, J. Edgar Hoover wasn't actually an agent. The only guy who had an agent status was Louis Free for a little while. I believe that's it. So what I'm saying is this, though, the non-FBI guys at the top, they do it, the institution does it, so that the person does not understand the bureau, that they can manipulate the director, that the director will ultimately be captured by the bureau and be a slave, essentially,

0: to the Bureau. Christopher Wray, when he left office, said something very interesting in his goodbye video. I have done and always will do what's right for, and I thought he was going to say America, and he said the Bureau. And they, you know, they capture these guys, and I feel like that happened. One thing you were saying, you said Tom Perez. Oh, my God. Tom Perez was the head of the civil rights. I did not know that. He was the head of the DNC. He was, correct. I know who he is.
1: After.
0: Right. But that shows you, he's a political, I mean, like, it's okay to be political, to my earlier point. But that level of partisanship should not have a role there, I don't believe. Like Tom Perez, bad guy for that kind of job. Yeah. That's pretty shocking.
1: And then would later go on to be an advisor to the Biden White House. By the way, to your point about, I think it's actually very insightful, because I remember after the World Cup, like, Kash Patel put out this video, and he kind of got killed a little bit for it or criticized. We're like, oh, why is he putting this video out? You know, because it's kind of taking credit for the fact that there weren't any major domestic security, you know, security incidents in the country when we have 10 million visitors from all over the world. But actually, the video, the point nobody made, that video wasn't for the public. The video was for the agents. The video was for the Bureau. And he was trying to, it was to congratulate everyone there for the job they'd done, for like working with all the different agencies, get people in, do the vetting, et cetera. And, you know, they made some no calls, right? They didn't let half the dang Iranian soccer crew in the country. And there was a ref they turned away. So, I mean, you know, they vetted lots of people. And that's just the people affiliated with the actual soccer, not just the fans. But to the point, yeah, there's clearly a constituency you're responsible to, or at least responsive to, when you run in the FBI, and that is the other agents. Because, yeah, you can only do as much work. You're only as good as the work that those guys are doing.
0: And I love Cash. I love Cash, but I feel like he's fallen prey to it. I feel like he's susceptible. Hey, man, Eric Eggers, you're amazing. Check out the Drill Down podcast with Peter Schweitzer. All of his content, it's great stuff. He's on X. He's everywhere. Eric Eggers, E-G-G-E-R-S. Let go, my Eggers. They ever say that to you in high school?
1: I mean, they didn't, and now I feel triggered. It was the middle school. I don't want to talk about it.
0: Middle school.
1: Therapist thing. You know, it's very challenging, right. Greg.
0: Little waffle joke. Thank you, Eric. We'll be right back.
2: Greg Kelly. The following is a...
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0: All right. Sorry I went on so long with Eric. Great guy. Very quickly, Lou, what do you want to say?
9: My nephew is a cardiologist. And after the COVID vaccine, he saw an uptick in healthy males 30 and above he'd never seen before in his career.
0: It's terrible. I know. It's happening. It's all over the place. Myocarditis, one of the things. Thank you, pal. Robert, real quick.
10: Hi, Greg. The COVID vaccine is not a vaccine. The mRNA...
0: Yeah, you called the other day with this, right?
10: It causes the immune system.
0: I know. You made that point. I know. I know. But vaccine is a shorthand, right?
10: No, it's a totally different.
0: I mean, a lot of people call it the vaccine, even people who hate the vaccine. I understand what you're saying. I don't totally understand it. I will look into it. I promise. I think this is very thought-provoking, and I want to look into it. Thank you. Very quickly, the guy at the top. What's this, his name? Ad? Al? Who is this? Line one. Hello.
11: Hello?
0: Yes. You're on the radio.
11: Greg?
0: Yeah.
11: Greg, you've been talking about the COVID vaccine. Not enough has been said about the millions of injured and deceased. My son, 34 years old, was one of them. He died from an aortic dissection 16 days after his first shot.
0: You know something, sir? I got to tell you, with that, Fauci... We have to find a way to hold him accountable. The state attorney generals in America are looking into a way to arrest this guy and prosecute him.
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14: Negotiations with Iran are ongoing this weekend. I'm Ann Carrick, Fox News. The goal, reopen the Strait of Hormuz. Fox's Alex Hogan reports.
15: President Trump says he is personally involved in these talks with Iran. We are hearing from U.S. officials that they expect that we could have a deal soon, although Vice President J.D. Vance appeared on Fox today, and he says that the administration is not there yet. Back here at home, a big win for the president overnight. The Republican-led Senate voted 50-49, confirming Todd Blanche, Trump's former personal attorney, as attorney general. He was opposed by two Republicans and every Democrat. Blanche said he was grateful for senators working late and, quote, deeply honored by the trust and confidence President Trump has placed in me.
14: The U.S. is maintaining a naval blockade of Iranian ports, giving Washington additional leverage in the talks. Moscow launches a series of deadly overnight strikes in Kyiv. President Zelensky is urging allies to ramp up pressure on Vladimir Putin as U.S. senators pass sweeping sanctions on Moscow. Fox's Stephanie Bennett in London.
16: Four people were killed in that strike, including a child, as Russia unleashes another lethal set of strikes across the country. Several others were also injured. Now, President Vladimir Zelensky says two grandparents and their three-year-old grandson were killed after those drones destroyed their home just north of Kyiv. The child's parents, his brother, and a neighbor ran to help, but they were injured after a second strike. Meanwhile, Ukraine continues to target Russia's oil refineries, causing fuel shortages. Several injured there. President Zelensky is visiting Serbia right now, a country that has maintained friendly relations with Russia. Both countries discussed seeking EU membership and pledged closer economic ties.
14: Two crew members battling the Widemouth 2 fire in Utah were killed in Friday's helicopter crash. News of the deaths announced today by the National Wildfire Interagency Fire Center. Both were on contract with U.S. Forest Service. 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
14: Overnight, the Senate confirmed Todd Blanche as Attorney General. More details from Fox's Madeline Rivera.
15: The Senate is leaving town for August recess with two major items off their checklist. One of the big ones, acting Attorney General Todd Blanche, whose nomination once appeared to be doomed, is set to take the helm as the country's top law enforcement official. His narrow confirmation comes after Senator Bill Cassidy backed him, and it was a key vote after Republicans Susan Collins and Lisa Murkowski sided with Democrats to oppose him.
19: On this vote, the yeas are 50, the nays are 49. The nomination is confirmed.
15: Blanche is reacting, saying, "I am deeply honored by the trust and confidence President Trump has placed in me to lead the Department of Justice as our great nation's 88th Attorney General."
14: The Senate also advanced a bipartisan interim spending bill to avoid a government shutdown in the fall. President Trump's keeps pushing the Senate to pass the Save America Act, which would require both photo ID to vote in federal elections and proof of citizenship to register. Senators, of course, left Washington for their summer recess without passing the measure. Vice President J.D. Vance on Fox.
20: The president's priority right now is to get the Save America Act passed. I think it's absurd that we're the most advanced democracy in the entire world, and yet we don't have voter ID. That really has to change.
14: Democrats oppose the Save America Act, claiming its voter ID and citizenship document requirements could make it harder for eligible Americans to register and vote. The requirements are similar to those needed for a real ID or verified driver's license. Former U.S. President Joe Biden's prostate cancer has metastasized, spread to his bones, and is causing him pain, according to his son, Hunter Biden. The former president continues to speak out on public issues and plans to publish a memoir after the midterms. He revealed his cancer diagnosis in May of last year, less than 4 months after leaving the White House. I'm Ann Carrick, and this is Fox News.
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21: Mostly clear tonight, lows near 60. Highs low 80s Sunday with storms expected in the afternoon and evening. Storms could be on the stronger side with damaging winds. Most of the week will be spent in the low 80s, but will feature high humidity. We'll see daily chances for off and on scattered showers and storms, mainly in the heat of the day. Another round of stronger storms possible late Monday.
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2: Hello, America. There's a couple things I want to talk to you about. I want to talk to you about the price of food and the price of your gasoline. I'm going to start with food, and then Chris Wright is going to join me in about 30 minutes, and he's our energy secretary, and I have some serious questions about the price of gasoline. A lot of them come from our insider audience. You know, why aren't we building refineries right now? If light sweet crude is what we're pulling out of the ground, why aren't we refining that? And it has some, I'll let him get into it. 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And one of them is, are these data centers, is it true that they are pulling all kinds of electricity? What's the truth on that? We get it from the Energy Secretary here in just a second. 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I want to talk to you about solutions here, and solutions that are good and bad. And if we're going to have conversations with our kids and others about the world, we have to know the facts. We have to know the truth, and we have to meet people where they live. And that sometimes means, you know, when you're talking to somebody who's believing in socialism, not questioning their character. Finding out first, do they actually believe, do they know enough about socialism? What do they actually believe about socialism? Do they know that socialism is, according to Marx, the step between capitalism and communism? And what kind of socialism they're talking about? And just don't assume the worst of people. Have conversations and listen more than you talk. Ask questions. See, really understand where they're coming from. And then have the facts when, you know, you're ready. Anybody who is supporting the grocery stores up in New York, 50 Chamber of Commerce voted to sue the city of New York. 50 Chamber of Commerce. Not 50 CEOs, 50 chambers. The Chamber of Commerce for the Asian, African, Caribbean, Hispanic, Middle Eastern, Jewish-owned business groups, all organized together and a nonprofit called the Multicultural Business Coalition. And their chairman is Frank Garcia. He told the New York Post that the board is authorized a lawsuit in the coming weeks, and they're raising $1 million to pay for it. Letters going to City Hall notifying the mayor that he's about to be sued. Now, Garcia's explanation was two sentences. The mayor won't sit down with him. And the mayor, he said, isn't going to be able to bully the lawyers that they're bringing in. So what are they suing over? $70 million of city money to open 5 government grocery stores, 1 per borough. The mayor put the numbers on it. 30% off the core basket, all fresh produce, all meat, all seafood, plus about 20 staples like milk, cheese, and bread. His phrase was no exceptions, no gimmicks. Okay, I want you to think now as a person that owns a small store or a bodega. Do the arithmetic that every bodega owner in Queens did the second they heard that. A grocery store is one of the thinnest businesses in America. 1 to 2% net margin. You come with your cart and you're paying $100. The man behind the counter clears $1.50. The store clears $1.50. We went to the store, I think we spent like $350. They're making less than $5 off of me. That's incredible. Why? Because he has to pay the rent, the rent and the landlord. He has to pay the property taxes through that rent. He pays, you know, if you're in New York, Con Ed, you have to have the refrigeration, the insurance, the guy who stocks the cooler at 5 a.m, who you're now paying $20 an hour. The city store is not paying any rent. It's sitting on city property. It doesn't pay property tax. It can't go out of business because losing money is not failure for a government store. It's a budget line, okay? One analysis this week projected the city loses about 28 cents on every dollar those stores will ring up. 28 cents in loss. So the competition is not between two grocers. It's between a grocer and a grocer's tax collector. So here's the part worth being fair about, because it's true. The mayor's not lying about the problem. Food in poor neighborhoods, it does cost more. A corner store in Brownsville really does charge more for a gallon of milk than the Whole Foods in Tribeca. Why? Because Whole Foods is buying in bulk. It buys in smaller volumes. It has to eat more in theft. It has to pay more per square foot. More security. All of these things. There are blocks in New York City where the nearest full grocery store is a bus ride away. And those are real. So I can look at that. You can look at that. The socialists can look at that and say, I want to fix that. You know, I think that makes you a good man for wanting to fix it. The trouble isn't the heart. The trouble happens in the head. It's what happens next, because the price is not a decision somebody makes. A price is a piece of information. The whole economy, every farmer, every truck, every port, every shortage and surplus on earth is compressed into one number that tells the grocery, the grocer, what that stock is worth and what to put on the shelves and what a shopper wants to buy. All of those things. When it comes to government setting the number by decree, it hasn't changed the information. It's only stopped broadcasting it. Okay. The shortage is still there, but now nobody can see it. We've been here before. And I can't believe it. I'll take you to the wind. Hang with me for a second, because this is really important. The winter of 362. Let me take you to Antioch. Okay. The Roman Empire, emperor there was Julian. He was in town, and he was, by every account, including his enemies, genuinely an austere man. He slept little. He ate plainly. He had contempt for luxury. And he found out that Antioch was short on grain and prices were climbing. So he looked at the merchants and he said, you're just price gouging. So he did the obvious, decent thing, right? He fixed the price of grain by decree. So you want to see how this doesn't work? Let's go back to 362 and you can fill in all the way from 362 to today and show it's the same story. So what happened? The grain vanished. Why? Well, not because the merchants were wicked, but because at the emperor's price, it was worth more everywhere else in the Mediterranean than it was in Antioch. So Julian went further. He bought grain out of Egypt. He brings it out with his own money, ships it in, and sold it in the city at his price. What happened? People started buying all of it up and then carrying it out of the gates and reselling it at the real price. What happened? The city got hungrier. Hungrier than it was before he arrived. So you have two choices. You can either stop that madness, or you can now get the guns and say, you are going to do this. And then you got to start building walls around your city. So Antioch responds to it the way cities do. They wrote songs about him, mocking little verses about his philosopher's beard sung in the streets. Julian, the emperor of Rome, sat down and wrote a pamphlet answering them. He called them the beard hater. Okay. He nailed it up in the public square. In it, he explained at length that his policy had been sound and the people of Antioch were greedy and soft and they had failed him. Then he left. That pamphlet still exists. You can read it. Just go online. It's an amazing thing. 1,600 years later, the oldest detailed record we have of a government capping the price of food is also a government blaming the citizens for what the cap is doing. Which brings me to the chairman of the New York City Democratic Socialist of America, a Mamdani ally, asked about the bodegas. What he said was, if one publicly owned grocery store is bringing prices down enough to put a man out of business, then maybe he shouldn't have been in that business in the first place. Wait, you can lose 28 cents on every dollar. That's not a business. That's not business. That's communism. Follow the sequence. The bodega on the corner loses 10% of its traffic and it has to close. The halal butcher two doors down loses foot traffic. The bodega closes. Now Mamdani Mart is the only food on the block, which means the discount is no longer competing with anything. It's just an expense, and the expenses get cut, and the next budget crunch, the next mayor, the next fiscal emergency, the subsidy gets trimmed and the shelves thin out, and the neighborhood that had four imperfect stores now only has one bad one. You didn't end the food desert. You brought it out and put a city seal on it. I've told you before, Kansas City ran a small version of this in 2024. The city-supported grocery store lost the state close to, I think it was like $900,000. The nonprofit that was brought in to run it ended up suing the city over the condition of the store. So what would work? What do we do? We can go back to 362 and show this doesn't work. Here's what does. Feed the person. Stop looking at collectives. Feed the person, not the storefront. Put money in the hands of the family. SNAP, WIC, a card, cash. You judge it by the person. Then the bodega, the supermarket, the butcher, the farmer's market all compete for that dollar, and the family picks the winner. Government pays for the groceries and stays out of the grocery business. You know, the honest objection here is a good one. A card doesn't help if there's no store within 2 miles. That's fair. But the answer to no store is to make it cheaper and faster to open a store. It's the zoning, the permitting, the licensing, the 11 agencies that a man has to satisfy to sell a banana in New York City. It took me a year and a half to build a studio in New York City. A year and a half. I opened one in Texas in 4 weeks. Okay, don't open a store the taxpayer owns and then let it kill the four that were already there. You want to talk about a food desert? The people suing New York this week are not hedge funds. They are the very people who came from Santo Domingo or Seoul or Aleppo who worked somebody else's counter until they could buy their own, who put their name on an awning in a language their grandmother spoke. They were told a socialist administration would be on their side, and they found out, wow, no, the socialist administration wants my customers. This is not reasonable, and it is not compassion. It can start as compassion. It starts with, I want to help people. I want to feed people. But you must, that's your heart. You must now couple that with your brain and play it all the way down the line to see through history. I can show you from 362 a million examples where socialism doesn't work. Show me one where it does. Back in a minute.
3: Too many people have forgotten that we're not enemies. We're Americans. Glenn Beck returns in a moment.

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2: Here is Rubio on communism undermining America. Cut five.
3: Your question was about communist influence. Yeah, the United States doesn't want to be a communist country. We're never going to be a communist country, and we're not going to allow communist influences to undermine our politics or our society. So I don't know what the inconsistency you're referring to is. It's very clear. Obviously we understand the Chinese system and other systems, but I can tell you our system doesn't want communism, and we're certainly not going to allow communist efforts to undermine American society and drive wedges into our country, and that's what we're seeing. And by the way, one of the leading, culprits of that for many years, the intellectual authors, particularly in our hemisphere, is the Cuban regime, which our report on Monday outlined.
4: Jason, I got to bring you in for this. You're our military guy. We are going into Cuba at some point very, very soon. Cuba, it's like the ring. It will be mine. My precious. I mean, Rubio is almost like, twirling the ring around his finger every time he hears Cuba. My precious. We are going into Cuba. Do you think I'm wrong on that?
5: When I first saw that, I think I texted Ricky and I was like, what are the odds? Or actually, what is the time frame from when we invade Cuba? I was just expecting to see that.
4: There's no odds. There's no odds. Nobody will bet against that. It's just when. The question is when.
5: It's interesting, though, too, because they released that Cuba report. Did you see? This was brand new news. The House Ways and Means Committee subpoenaed three nonprofits tied to Neville Roy Singham. And they're really pushing hard. And I looked it up. There's some overlap with some of the organizations tied to Singham and the organizations that were also in the State Department's Cuba report. So there is overlap. So it seems to be like this is much more than just Cuba.
4: Look, if we were China, would we not be pouring money into Cuba? Of course we would. Would we not be pouring money into Mexico and every place south of our border and in Canada? Of course we would. We would try to rot the Americas as much as we could and turn the rest of the Americas against the United States. We'd absolutely be doing that. I'm hoping we're doing that, in Asia to China. I mean, that's one of the things you do to your enemies is you do that kind of stuff. Of course they're doing that. Of course they're doing that. We just have to stop tolerating it, but we have to recognize it first. And that's what they're doing. They're recognizing for the first time in my lifetime, well, since Reagan, they're actually talking about the influence that is coming in from foreign adversaries. And it seems to be focused really heavily right now on Cuba. If I got to tell you, and maybe this is why they're doing this. If I were in that regime, I would be like sending messages all the time to Washington. Hey, by the way, when you get here, I'm on your side. I mean, that's got to be happening. They are looking for the Albert Speer in Cuba. They're looking. They don't want to go in with the military. They want somebody on the inside to go, hey, I can help you with this. That's I can guarantee you that's what's happening.
5: Oh no, I completely agree. I think right now they're waiting to see if everything that has happened so far, if the Cuban people will finally just say enough of this and dump them and do everything themselves.
4: Well, they need help.
5: Yeah, the hard part is
4: they need help from inside the regime.
5: Yeah, it's been institutionalized since you know, the 50s, really. It's been a long time, and they've had staying power. They've had massive sanctions against them, and they've had staying power. So this is not a shoo-in to, you know, show results soon. But I don't know. After seeing that report, I think that, you know, escalations will happen, I believe.
6: I had an escalation happen last week in Florida.
4: What?
6: There was an experimental explosion reported off the central Florida coast. And the conspiracy theories are is that the Navy is testing some things.
4: Oh,
6: the explosion did happen.
4: That's Donald Trump. Hey, you want to go test something in the water? Test it within view of Cuba. Of course. I mean, I don't know if that's what happened, but it seems totally logical and right in his wheelhouse. I'm getting so much email from people who are listening to The American Story. 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But I'm getting so many people who are listening to it. I got a letter from somebody who said, I've listened to it now 4 times. I've learned so much from this. 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But there's something else that I want to remind you, especially with Fauci, what was happening with Fauci. 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
5: I'm Carmen Roberts. Iran is reportedly laying out tough demands to reopen the Strait of Hormuz. They include an end to the war, sanctions, the naval blockade, and for the U.S. to withdraw all its forces. Fox's Alex Hogan reports.
6: U.S. officials that they expect that we could have a deal soon, although Vice President J.D. Vance appeared on Fox today, and he says that the administration is not there yet.
5: In Washington state, dangerous fire weather is fueling fast-moving wildfires. Commissioner of Public Lands Dave Up the Grove posted on X about the red flag conditions.
7: Please don't be the spark that starts the next fire. Our resources are stretched thin right now. We have 17 major fires burning. We don't need more fires starting.
5: Three fires in the Spokane area have damaged or destroyed more than 900 structures. 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
8: Mostly clear tonight, lows near 60. Highs low 80s Sunday with storms expected in the afternoon and evening. Storms could be on the stronger side with damaging winds. Most of the week will be spent in the low 80s, but will feature high humidity. We'll see daily chances for off and on scattered showers and storms, mainly in the heat of the day. Another round of stronger storms possible late Monday.
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17: Energy Secretary Chris Wright, how are you, sir?
18: Hey, I'm doing well, Glenn. How are you? Great to be here.
17: I'm great. Thank you so much for coming on. I've got so many things I want to talk to you about in so little time. So let me just start. You know, when I said on the air a couple of days ago, Donald Trump is the fastest builder of anything. I watched him build things in New York City that, I mean, I couldn't believe how fast he could get things done and quality. We built the Empire State Building in under a year, 11 months. Is there a way, and would it make a difference on price, to build more oil refineries, especially for light sweet crude? And could we get it done and push it through quickly enough to make a difference?
18: Well, we do have a new light sweet crude refinery planned to be built at South Texas. It'll be the first new refinery built in the U.S. in over 50 years. But it does take a few years to build. So it won't impact, you know, gasoline or diesel prices in the near term. But it's a hugely positive message to the market that a new refinery is coming, tuned exactly for the kind of crude we're producing in South Texas and the Permian Basin of West Texas. It'll be a great new addition.
17: Well, here's what people don't understand, and I know you've explained it before, but I'm just looking for solutions to this because people don't understand. We have all of this oil, and it's light sweet crude. Most of the stuff is dirty that our refineries only the heavy crude will process it. We're in a situation where, you know, America may need fuel more than just for cheap purposes. With our strategic oil reserve being as low as it is, are we doing absolutely everything we can to make sure that America is not behind the eight ball in case we're at war?
18: We are. And Glenn, relative to everyone else, we're in the best shape of any country in the world. We are a meaningful net exporter of oil, a meaningful net exporter of diesel and jet fuel. But we actually import gasoline because the United States consumes a greater percent of our oil in the form of gasoline than the rest of the world. So we do have trade with the world, but we are a meaningful net exporter. Our refineries are running at record high output right now. I'm frustrated, as is the president, that gasoline prices are higher than we'd like, but they're still a dollar a gallon cheaper than they were 4 years ago during the Biden administration when there wasn't an interruption of energy flows around the world. So it may not feel great, but we're doing well given the circumstances. And I'm proud of our president standing up to Iran and ending just an emerging threat to the world with Iran's race to nuclear weapons.
17: One last question on oil. You told me back in May that our strategic oil reserve was damaged. because of what Biden did. We need to spend over $100 million to repair the damage, and it's going to take us flat 4, 5, 6 years to fill the strategic oil reserve. President has told me, I think it's 2032 by the time it gets completely full. How bad is this? I mean, you know, we're hearing things on munitions and we're hearing things on the strategic oil reserve. And I don't know how much of it is an information war and how much is true. How are we doing with our oil reserve?
18: So, you know, thank God we have it and we are releasing oil, which is helping our refiners meaningfully. And so it's not terrible. The Biden administration was wildly irresponsible in selling 200 million barrels of oil for an election to lower gasoline prices and to fund their Green New Scam programs. So that was terrible. So we came into this with much less oil in the SPR than we would have liked. But as I think I told you before, you know, we're trading these barrels. We're not selling them. So we will end after this conflict at the end of this administration. We'll have an extra 40 million barrels in the SPR at no cost to American taxpayers. And American oil production continues to grow. Our natural gas production is growing. So sure, I'd love to have started with a full SPR. I'd love to not be spending the money now to repair the damage from the Biden administration. But this is America and this is the Trump administration. We're fixing the SPR. We're doing swaps that'll start filling the reserve up at a meaningful pace next year. And we'll get through the energy part of this crisis, I think, reasonably well, and we'll be stronger, more robust, and more focused on the other side.
17: So let me switch to something else my audience is so concerned about, and that is the price of their electricity going up because of the data centers. And I've talked to people who are for the data centers and they said, you know, with water, you know, it's only about the amount of water of a golf course or your local golf course that they're using. When it comes to energy, I think it's something each town can bargain, with to make sure that, you know, that data center is paying for any of the upgrade in infrastructure or anything else. Can you tell me what the truth is on the power situation with data centers?
18: You bet. So look, on the power with data centers, what we're seeing here is mostly a Democrat and a left-wing sales pitch. Their green energy policies, these mandates they put at the state level, and when Biden was president at the federal level, drove energy prices up a lot, and people are mad. They don't want to own that problem, so they're pointing the finger at the obvious thing. No, it wasn't us. It wasn't our stupid policies. It's data centers that are driving up electricity prices. And honestly, Glenn, it's just false. The states that have had the fastest growth in demand for electricity, and a good chunk of that comes from data centers, they have the best performance on energy prices. All of them have energy prices that have risen less than the price of inflation, and some of them have had nominal declines in the price of electricity. So data centers are the best tool we have to help first stop the rise of electricity prices in your region and ultimately to drive them down. You know, New York State, they drove electricity prices up with stupid policies. And so now they've said we're not going to have any data centers. That'll actually contribute to prices rising even faster in New York. But no, look, data centers, this is America. Not everybody has to have a data center in your neighborhood. So I don't want to alarm people. There's plenty of places to build data centers. But the communities that do negotiate deals, I believe, will get enormous benefits. They'll stop the rise of energy prices. They'll generate enormous tax revenues for their police, for their schools, for their parks. Heck, we got an area in Georgia that just eliminated property taxes because the taxes from the data center will cover all of the residents' property taxes.
17: Wow.
18: So there are huge wins available here. My comment to communities a lot is you don't have to have a data center, but engage in the dialogue, because if you push it away, those benefits are going to go to someone else and you're going to miss an opportunity.
17: I will tell you, I don't mind if towns don't want to have a data center. That's their right. It has to be open and transparent. And there has to be somebody, like if I didn't want a data center, I would be sending in the toughest negotiator that I could get, and I'd ask for the moon and the stars. You know what? Then you're going to reduce our electricity cost per customer by 20%. And here's how you're going to do it. Or you're going to upgrade this, or you're going to pay for our police, or you're going to, whatever it is. I want no more tax on, on our housing or our property taxes. Negotiate, because sometimes.

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2: By July 4, we had four reactors critical by July 4, and another one coming soon. So we've got a next generation.
3: What does that mean? When you say nuclear reactors critical, that's probably the wrong words to you. What does that mean, that nuclear, four of them critical?
2: Self-sustaining chain reaction. So running their full nuclear systems. They don't have the other side where you take that heat and convert it into electricity yet, but they have all the critical nuclear parts, showing that these next generation reactors, they're small, they're modular. As we build them in volume, the costs are going to come down. This is extremely exciting. We'll be getting electricity in remote areas from nuclear reactors next, by the end of next year, and a meaningful amount of it by 2028. We've got all sorts of gas turbines under construction. We've got new pipeline to bring low-cost natural gas to communities. If you had, you know, gas recip engines and a natural gas line, you could have an enormous amount of low-cost electricity on demand whenever you wanted it. Now, I don't know the infrastructure where you are. If you don't have electric lines, I'm sure you don't have gas pipelines.
3: I don't have gas lines, but I tank it in. That's our backup.
2: Right, you bring propane. Yeah. I'm sure you're propane. So there is cool stuff coming in energy technology, but the stuff that was, you know, politically favored, you know, hydrogen, again, I'm a tech nerd. So if the math works, I'm all for it. But the math on hydrogen looks pretty bad.
3: Are we taking the restrictions off? I heard that we're taking restrictions off of fuel standards for cars. Is that true?
2: Yeah. Shouldn't we let
3: consumers
2: drive? That's EPA, but there's a lot of regulations like that at DOE as well. We just want consumers to choose. If you want to buy an expensive device that consumes less energy, God bless you, go for it. But if you can't afford to buy a super fancy next generation hot water heater or dryer, you shouldn't be forced to buy a super expensive one. We're going to let people choose. This is America.
3: How much damage have you, and I say this in a good way, how much damage have you done to the big state that cannot be reversed quickly?
2: I hope by the time we're gone, a lot. You know, we are doing a thing called a process rule that's basically saying you can't just make up regulations and impose them on people without proving that you're not harming individuals and you're delivering net benefits. And most of the regulations that are passed will not pass that test. The endangerment finding that EPA has challenged, that has been the justification for all the deep state rules that just get into everyone's lives. We think that rule will withstand legal scrutiny, and it'll be very hard to bring that back. So we are working every day to just shrink that this incredible overreaching power of our government that just impoverishes Americans and squelches opportunity. That's not President Trump's agenda.
3: It's great to have you on, Chris. Thank you so much. God bless.
2: Thanks
3: Keep up
2: so
3: the
2: much,
3: good work
2: Greg.
3: In Washington. You bet.
2: Great job. Appreciate you.
3: You bet. Thank you. These are Energy Secretary Chris Wright.
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10: 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Also, RFK Jr. is joining me. He's the guy who found the diary. 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
15: A list of demands. I'm Carmen Roberts, Fox News. Iran complicates negotiations to reopen the Strait of Hormuz by issuing tough demands that the U.S. may refuse. Fox's Steve Harrigan has more from Tel Aviv.
16: From Iran, more mixed messages on their progress. Some hardliners making extreme demands they say must be met before any deal is made. Some commentators say even if Iran does sign a deal, they may not uphold what they sign. A key sticking point will be control over the Strait of Hormuz. How much leverage could Iran have, both in controlling the type of ships that pass through and possibly leveling fees or transit payments on those ships? That's something the U.S. has rejected.
15: A top Iranian official laid out a series of demands for opening the strait, including an end to the war, to sanctions, to the naval blockade, and for the U.S. to withdraw its forces. This as the United Arab Emirates said Iran launched a missile attack on one of its ships. Former President Biden's prostate cancer is getting worse.
17: Hunter Biden tells the BBC his father's cancer has spread further and is now, quote, very painful and debilitating in many respects. He says it's difficult for the family to watch the 83-year-old former president suffer, adding that his father rarely complains. Former President Biden was diagnosed last year with an aggressive form of prostate cancer that has already spread to his bones. He has since undergone radiation and hormone therapy while continuing to make some public appearances. Hunter says his father remains focused on his treatment and spending time with his family. Matt Murphy, Fox News.
15: And just before dawn, the Senate confirmed Todd Blanche as the next Attorney General of the United States. That was a 50-49 vote, and it could free him to pursue the Trump administration's agenda even more aggressively. 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
21: Temperatures being 30 degrees above average.
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15: A massive Utah wildfire is keeping emergency crews from reaching the site of a helicopter crash. Yesterday's crash sparked another fire that merged with an existing blaze, now burning nearly 174 square miles. Fire officials said this afternoon they decided not to place additional lives at risk to retrieve the bodies of the pilot and the crew member. Moscow launches a series of deadly strikes toward Kyiv. Fox's Stephanie Bennett reports from London.
22: Four people were killed in that strike, including a child, as Russia unleashes another lethal set of strikes across the country. Several others were also injured. Now, President Vladimir Zelensky says two grandparents and their three-year-old grandson were killed after those drones destroyed their home just north of Kyiv. The child's parents, his brother, and a neighbor ran to help, but they were injured after a second strike. Meanwhile, Ukraine continues to target Russia's oil refineries, causing fuel shortages. Several injured there. President Zelensky is visiting Serbia right now, a country that has maintained friendly relations with Russia. Both countries discussed seeking EU membership and pledged closer economic ties.
15: And this comes as Ukrainian President Zelensky calls on Western allies to continue pursuing Russian President Putin. And former Vice President Kamala Harris says that the Trump administration does not understand what it means to be an American.
23: They don't understand our character. They don't understand our values, and they certainly do not understand that we, the American people, do not surrender our power without a fight.
15: The former vice president speaking yesterday to a group in New Orleans. Republicans characterize her messaging as an effort to distance herself from past policy failures. I'm Carmen Roberts, and this is Fox News.
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1: Mostly clear tonight, lows near 60. Highs low 80s Sunday with storms expected in the afternoon and evening. Storms could be on the stronger side with damaging winds. Most of the week will be spent in the low 80s, but will feature high humidity. We'll see daily chances for off and on scattered showers and storms, mainly in the heat of the day. Another round of stronger storms possible late Monday.
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12: Van Jones blasting the Democratic Socialist, really communist effort, warning that supporting Hamas is not progressive. Van Jones, you know, is out there saying these ideas are crazy that they're pushing. 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I've rooted in progressive ideals. He said, supporting Hamas is not progressive. Van, they're doing it right in front of your face, and they're winning, and you're losing.
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2: Hello, America. Welcome to the Glenn Beck program. We're glad that you're here. Thank you so much for listening. It was very frustrating when you're watching the Fauci thing because we know what the truth is now. We have the documents and you have the media that is clearly was part of the problem that are not going to. I mean, ABC, NBC, CBS, CNN, MS Now, all of them. None of them reported on the diary. And, you know, it's well, that was his private diary. It's not like it was a little, you know, Hello Kitty diary where he had, you know, a little key that he opened it up. You know, when he was talking about Julia Roberts, he didn't put a little heart over the eye, although I wouldn't doubt it. It was on government servers. He wrote this on government. This was not private. He wrote this on governor and he did it with the help of aides. Now, the person who found it is RFK Jr., he joins me in 60 seconds. 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Robert F. Kennedy Jr. Secretary Kennedy, I have to tell you, you and I have disagreed on so many things over the years, and I have learned so much from you and have softened so many of my views. I think you are doing an amazing job. And for things that I just didn't even listen to you on health and everything else, you have opened my eyes to what has been happening to our food, and I thank you. I think you have made a tremendous difference. So thank you, sir.
3: Well, I'm very grateful to you, and I also want to thank you for that last interview that we did together where you were all doped up on having just returned from dental surgery, and it was one of the best interviews that I've ever done, so I remain deeply appreciative.
2: Thank you. Well, I tried not to be doped up, but maybe it would make for a better show. A lot of people would claim yes. Secretary Kennedy, you found these diaries, and everybody is saying these are private diaries. Could you please lay this to rest? These are not private. They were, I don't know why he put them on, but they were put on government servers.
3: Yeah, well, you know, every American knows this who has a job. If you go into your office and the company that you work for gives you a laptop and you do work on that laptop, it belongs to the company. And that is true. That is federal law. If you do something on a government server, it belongs to the government. So he was keeping a diary for the book that he intended to write about his life. And at the end of his term, just before he was leaving, he emailed the entire diary to himself. So years and years of keeping this daily journal, he emailed it to himself so that he could write his book. And that's how we found it, through those emails.
2: But he knows that.
3: It's not a diary in the sense, like you said, that a teenage girl keeps a diary that's private and has, you know, a lock on it. This is a government computer, a government laptop on government time keeping his account of what his official duties are and then making private observations about them. You know, the liberal media is now feigning indignation that we released private diaries and violated his privacy. But that's just, it's a crazy assertion. And, you know, what they're really doing is covering up this, like you pointed out, this vast media malpractice that took place during COVID when they elevated this guy to a deified status who had funded the weaponization of coronavirus, who then had given it to a Chinese military-run lab, the two scientists there, Xi Jinping and Ben Hu, who further weaponized it using NIH technology that they got from another NIH grantee, Ralph Baric, at the University of North Carolina.
2: Yeah.
3: And they created SARS-CoV-2. And Ben Hu, who was seen as a second scientist on it, is patient zero. So he was the first person to get sick from COVID-19. And then, you know, if you look at the subway line that goes from the Wuhan lab, all the original cases were on that subway line. So these scientists were infected. They were getting on the subway. People were getting infected, you know, at each stop along the way. And that subway led right from the Wuhan lab to the airport. So people then spread it internationally. And, you know, and instead of exercising skepticism, the American media elevated this guy, silenced his opponents, silenced his critics, silenced anyone who questioned his authority, told us all we had to trust the expert when the expert was lying to us. And then punishing us, marginalizing and vilifying and demonizing anybody who questioned him. And it was really an extraordinary situation. And he was lying about everything. He was lying about masks. He was lying about social distancing. He was lying about natural immunity. He was lying about the ability of the vaccine to prevent transmission. He took the vaccine himself, and he immediately got COVID. And he lied about the safety. We now know the one thing that I learned from his diary, because most of this stuff I already know. But the one thing I learned is that he had a pulmonary infarction after getting the Moderna vaccine. So, Glenn, he took the Moderna vaccine at a very highly publicized press conference in which he was demonstrating his confidence in the safety of the product by taking the shot publicly in front of the whole world. Then he gets pulmonary infarction, which is NIH and CDC and FDA had done a joint document in which they looked at the expected side effects of the vaccine's adverse events. And pulmonary infarctions was one of the top expected injuries. So he got that. He got a life-threatening pulmonary infarction, which was a blood clot that went out and obstructed his lung. And he it was,
2: you know, it's not.
3: He was getting, you know,
2: because he was, you know, in his late 70s, you know, that could happen. So it's not, we're not sure that that's what caused it, but it is likely that that's what caused it. But the problem to me is he had the best medical care and then never, ever revealed it. He should have said, there's a possibility that this, you know, happened to me. There is a possibility that this happened. Instead, he goes out. He never says this out loud. It's never reported. And then he says it's perfectly safe. He doesn't know that. We don't know that.
3: Yeah, I mean, that's true with every vaccine injury. You can never prove causation. But the whole, you know, the whole purpose is, the whole system is based upon people being honest about reporting all of the injuries that happen after vaccine. And then, you know,
2: right,
3: you do a
2: right
3: cluster analysis and you say, hey, we're seeing elevated levels of this, that, and the other. If you don't report it, nobody can make those kind of analysis. And he did not report his. He didn't report it to the VAERS system. He didn't tell the public. And, you know, if so, anyway, that was
2: he's a guy who claims to be science itself, but is rejecting the scientific method on being able to find out if something is safe or not. So he's testifying and he says nothing. And I kind of expected that. Unfortunately, as soon as it began, I was like, he's not going to they're going to make this against Rand Paul. They're going to just say Rand Paul has a vendetta, blah, blah, blah. I said that if you give him a congressional grant of immunity and say, look, we just want the answers, he must answer. At this point, I am less interested. I mean, don't get me wrong. I want to see that guy in a perp walk so badly. I think he is one of the most evil guys. I believe he knew what he was doing. He's responsible for millions of people's death. He locked people out of seeing their parents and their grandparents as they were dying. He changed the world, and it's all because of his arrogance. But at this point, we're not going to see him go to jail. I just don't think that's going to happen. If we give him congressional immunity, then he must go to jail. He must answer the questions. I want this to be finally settled and settled in, you know, court or in Congress, where everyone, including the press, can stop telling us that none of these facts are true, because it's all true.
3: Yeah, and one thing I would add is that what he did, you know, the Democrats keep saying he saved a million lives. We had the highest death count per capita of any nation in the world. We had 3,000 deaths per million population. The African continent had one-tenth at about 320 per million population.
2: Wow.
3: There were nations like Haiti and Nigeria that had 14 people per million population. Basically zero 1% vaccination. 14 deaths per million population. That's 1/200th of us. We had the highest death rate of any country in the world. Whatever we were doing was the worst performance of any country. So saying, you know, the claim that he saved a million lives is not really supported by facts.
2: So he is responsible as well for the largest loss of trust with our doctors, our medical system, our quote unquote experts. I mean, you know, we know that a pandemic is going to happen again at some point. But I got to tell you, we will lose a lot of lives because people will not trust anyone. What has to happen next to him? What do you recommend? What do you think is coming? What has to happen so we can put this behind us and restore the trust?
3: Well, we're doing that at NIH right now and across the agency. We announced that an end to all dangerous gain of function science. So the science and the studies, the NIH-funded studies that gave us the COVID-19 pandemic will never happen again. And the new policy has incentives and punishments for scientists and universities that participate in any kind of dangerous gain of function study. So we're ending that, but also we have new protocols for pandemic response. And they are not, and they recognize constitutional rights. You know, the Constitution was built for hard times, not for easy times. You can't just wave it like we did. In fact, in 1780, between the end of the Revolution and the ratification of the Bill of Rights, we had multiple pandemics in our country: smallpox, yellow fever, typhus, typhoid. They killed tens of thousands of people. And the framers were well aware of that, but they did not put a pandemic exemption in the United States Constitution. And unfortunately, under Dr. Fauci's leadership and with the pitchforks and torches, you know, of the American media, we dismantled the Constitution. We got rid of the First Amendment, freedom of speech. We were censoring people. I mean, I got censored. I was accused of misinformation because I said this probably came from the lab in Wuhan. And Fauci was saying that privately in his diary in January of 2020. So even before I said that, he said he was saying it could not have come from the wet market. And then for 2 years, he tried to tell us it came from the wet market. So I never put any misinformation on my Instagram account, but it was shut down. All of my social media was shut down. And this happened, as you know, doctors were delicensed. People were harassed and silenced. With the social distancing regulation got rid of our right to assemble. We had 3.5 million businesses shut down without due process, without just compensation. Jury trials were shut down for anybody, no matter how negligent they were, who supplied a countermeasure. All of the, you know, our Fourth Amendment protections against unwarranted searches and seizures were abandoned with all this track and trace that you have to show your medical records before you leave your home or travel or whatever. The whole Constitution was dismantled, and that can never happen again. And the pandemic responses that we're working out are pandemic responses that are more traditional. They use traditional methods, and they use AI, and we use all of the well-established methods that do not interfere with our constitutional rights.
2: Robert F. Kennedy Jr., thank you, sir. Thanks for spending the time with me. I appreciate it. Our Health and Human Services Secretary. You bet. Thank you. I wish we had more people that were doing the kinds of things I shouldn't say that because we just had Chris on from the Department of Energy. And he was remarkable too on the things that they're actually doing. Chris Wright is doing a fabulous job. But it's good to see that, you know, when we get down on things, at least in his department, he has put penalties for anybody who is doing that. Hopefully it will be enforced one of these days.
0: If you believe the truth still matters, you're in the right place. Glenn Beck will be right back.

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2: You know, with Fauci in front of Congress, it brought a lot of bad things back to mind about what it was like, you know, when 2021. It was not good. How did we get to this point in America where we are just surrendering to experts? Fauci had such an outsized influence and power. How did we get here? I answer that question in the seven-part or seven-episode podcast series called Control Freaks in History, and it's American history. Currently available on for Torch subscribers, it is about how a cult of expertise developed by progressives and how this obsession continues to drive the left's quest for control. It is such an important thing. You want to understand today's world. You want to understand what we're really fighting. Just grab this podcast and listen to the seven episodes in this. And it is so eye-opening. And it takes you back all the way from the beginning of the progressive era and shows you how they intentionally manipulated people to get them to say, nope, this is the expert in this field. 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It's a fascinating. I learned so much. I have a great writer in Nathan Nipper. He's a history guy and a teacher, and he's just wrote this and really did great history on it. Control Freaks in History. You will learn so much, and you will understand the world that we are fighting now. Also, don't miss The American Story, and you can find that, The American Story, wherever you get your podcasts, or you can get all 20 episodes commercial-free at glennbeck.com/torch. glennbeck.com/torch. 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
4: I'm Ann Carrick. New demands from Iran to open the Strait of Hormuz as negotiations continue this weekend with the U.S. Fox's Jill Nato.
5: The council issued a statement saying the U.S. must never threaten Iran again and must permanently end the war. The council also said the U.S. must lift the naval blockade of Iranian ports and withdraw its military from the area.
4: There's also a demand for war damage compensation, one of the items addressed in the memo of understanding. Former President Joe Biden's prostate cancer has metastasized, spread to his bones, and is causing him pain, according to his son, Hunter Biden. The former president revealed his cancer diagnosis in May of last year, less than 4 months after he left the White House. He continues to speak out on public issues and plans to publish a memoir after the midterms. 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
6: Mostly clear tonight, lows near 60. Highs low 80s Sunday with storms expected in the afternoon and evening. Storms could be on the stronger side with damaging winds. Most of the week will be spent in the low 80s, but will feature high humidity. We'll see daily chances for off and on scattered showers and storms, mainly in the heat of the day. Another round of stronger storms possible late Monday.
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16: To all of us, wouldn't that just be perfect? Wouldn't we all just be so happy? And you know what? Honestly, try it. I mean, if you're not dating, try it. I mean, I would be trying everything. If I'm not dating, it's so impossible to meet people now. I hear this from everybody, especially youth. It's impossible to meet anybody. Good. So try it. But just be careful. Just be careful. We are entering such scary places right now. You know, there's another story out of the humanoid robot Sally to join the Seneca Nation K-12 classrooms located on Seneca Nation territory. What are we doing? Are we sending this to the Native Americans? Is this just like, what? Why? I don't know. Test it on the Native Americans. What is the $57,000 AI-powered Sally? She's starting in high school classes. What could possibly go wrong? She's a robot, brown hair, latex skin, and will be able to move her arms and hands, but won't be able to cruise around the classroom since her legs don't move. Dr. Mac Beeler said, it's kind of exciting, but also a little nerve-wracking. You think? Not everybody is open to so much change in education. There's a point, you know, in time where people argued, why do teachers need email accounts? Do we really need to have the internet in school? This is just the the next iteration. Really? Because I think we, you know, do they really need internet at school? I kind of wish we would have gone the other way on that one. But what could be wrong with having AI teaching your kids? What could possibly go wrong? Let me tell you where we are, because we've been here before. September 20th, 1956. And I'm going to tell you this story, and it's going to seem completely unrelated, but it is absolutely related. Cape Canaveral, it's 1956. All of a sudden, this rocket takes off, flies higher and farther than anything America had ever launched. 682 miles up. More than 3,000 miles downrange. It was a Jupiter C. And it was built by Wernher von Braun, his team at Redstone Arsenal. It had four stages. Now, they loaded the fourth stage with sand. Why? Why wouldn't they put fuel in the fourth stage? They put sand there for ballast, okay? The Pentagon ordered it that way. And then sent men to confirm that that's what was in that, that there was no fuel in that last stage, okay? Because if the fourth stage had been live, the United States would have put a satellite in orbit that afternoon. Why wouldn't we do that? Why wouldn't we have done that? Sputnik would have become totally irrelevant. Von Braun knew, and he knew why. He asked, come on, guys, can't we? The answer was nope, nope, nope, nope, nope. He knew why. Not a lot of people did know why. It wasn't engineering. The satellite mission had been assigned to Project Vanguard, which was a civilian program, scientific, respectable, and what we said at the time was the proper face for the International Geophysical Year. Okay. Nobody wanted America's first satellite riding on an army missile designed by Wernher von Braun, the guy who used to wear a German Nazi uniform. Okay. They were like, we can't. We just, it's 1956. 1956. The war has been over for 11 years. The guy who was killing people with rockets for Germany and wearing the German uniform, we're going to have him response? Uh-uh. So serious people made this decision for serious reasons. And everybody in the room agreed at the time. 379 days later, a Soviet transmitter the size of a big beach ball passed over Washington, D.C., beeping. It was called Sputnik. When America finally answered on January 31st, 1958, we answered with Explorer 1, riding on exactly the same. This rocket had been ready. It was a Jupiter C. Okay? The fourth stage this time didn't have sand in it. We had already had this technology. We were ready 16 months ago. We chose to be second, not by accident, but by process. Now, why am I telling you this story? Because 4 days ago, a Chinese company called Moonshot AI released a system called Kimi K3. The numbers are staggering, and this is the thing that we're all are still arguing about. 2.8 trillion parameters, the largest of its kind ever built. On the Independent Artificial Analysis Intelligence Index, it scored 57.1. That puts it in fourth place in the world, behind only two American models and ahead of what America's flagship was just a few weeks ago. On Arena, where developers compare systems blind without knowing which is which, it took first place in front-end coding, ahead of every American model tested. It jumped 17 places just in the version before it. Moonshot says it's going to publish the weights, give it away for free. So anyone on Earth with a hard drive will have this for free. Why would they be giving it away for free? Let me talk to you, especially if you've never used AI before, you don't care about AI, it doesn't mean anything to you, because that's where most people are. You don't need to understand how this works to understand what's at stake. And it you don't need any more than what your great-grandfather needed to understanding, you know, alternating current, to understand whoever wired the country would run the country, okay? That's what this is. This is not a chatbot. This is not a toy that writes your emails. This is electricity, a general purpose utility that gets poured into everything else. It's how drugs get discovered. It's how weapons get designed. It's how surgeries are going to be performed. It's how your bank decides what you're worth. It's how your grandson learns history. Whoever supplies it doesn't win the product category. They set the terms. Now, why would they be giving it away for free? Because that's the entire strategy, and no one is explaining it to you. You don't give away the thing you're behind on. You give away the thing you intend to make worthless for someone else. If Frontier Intelligence is free, then the American company that spent $100 billion building it has no business, because all of a sudden it's free. Every hospital in Indonesia, every ministry in Africa, every startup in Brazil builds on the free one. And then 10 years later, the plumbing of the modern world runs on Chinese standards, on Chinese assumptions, on Chinese defaults. And no one ever voted for it. They gave it away for free, so everyone is using it. Now, the question that actually matters: what does that machine believe about you? The system is not going to be neutral. They're trained. Somebody decides what they'll say and what they won't say. And a system trained under a government that holds the collective above the individual will answer that way, quietly and reasonably, and in a very helpful tone, about Tiananmen Square, about Taiwan, about what a man owes a state and what the state owes a man. It's not going to argue with you. You'll just not know. It will never say anything bad about communism. It will never say anything bad about China. It can't. And if that's the free default that half the planet's children are growing up asking questions of, then the most consequential teacher in all of human history will be built by people who believe you are just one.

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2: 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You see them up on light poles. Just, this is equipment you cannot build a substation without. You're running an average lead time now of 128 weeks, 2.5 years. The generator step-up units, 144 weeks. And the prices are up 77% since 2019. In April, the state of Maine banned new data centers construction outright. Nope. It just happened again in New York. Now set that against China. In 2025, China's total installed generating capacity hit 3.89 terawatts, up 16% of all of their power generation in a year. They added more than 430 gigawatts of new wind and solar alone. The Energy Information Administration projected the United States would add 63 gigawatts that year across every technology we have. That's 8-1, gang. Not 8%, 8-1. The next presidential election is November of 2028. Call it four generations of these systems. A transformer, if you order it today, arrives in 2029. A project that enters the queue today and says, I have a permitting process. It's switched on, if everything goes right in America, by 2031, which means the build-out that determines whether America is still is ahead when the polls open has to be permitted and ordered right now, this year. We're not going to lose this race by the way people imagine us losing. There's not going to be a surrender. The day this happens will just be a Tuesday. Some months or some years from now, when the thing everyone is using was not built here and it's free, and every step that got us there would have been reasonable. This is not only about money. Last September, a Chinese state-sponsored group took an American AI system and turned it into a burglar, pointing it at roughly 30 targets. Wait until you hear this. Give me 60 seconds and I'll finish up.
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6: So last September, a Chinese state-sponsored group took an American AI system, turned it into an autonomous burglar, pointing it at 30 targets, including banks, chemical manufacturers, and government agencies. The machine performed 80 to 90% of the work itself. Human operators checked in a handful of times. A small number of these intrusions succeeded. That was 9 months ago. Since then, investigators have found the same playbook running out of servers in Hong Kong using both American and Chinese systems aimed at the government and our financial targets. An American security firm reports that more than half of all state-backed attacks on our technology companies are coming from China, hunting specifically for the AI capability they can't yet build themselves. So they're using our tools to steal the things that makes our tools. So we're not behind yet. Not yet. We are exactly where Wernher von Braun was in the fall of 1956. It's built. It's fueled. It's sitting on a pad. It's waiting for permission. Now, you're against AI. Most people are. I'm telling you, you can be against it all you want, but it's going to be part of your life. And here's where the rubber meets the road. Medicine. Who's behind the AI? I hope to God it's America and not China.
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6: 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Heat, activity, travel, simply getting older can leave your dog needing more support just to stay feeling his best. 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That's why naturopathic Dr. Dennis Black at Rough Greens created Rough H2O. 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
12: Of demands from Iran for the U.S. I'm Ann Carrick, Fox News. Iran saying the Strait of Hormuz will not open until the U.S. corrects its behavior.
13: Iran's Supreme National Security Council is out with a list of demands they say the U.S. must comply with, or the Strait of Hormuz is not going to reopen. The council issued a statement saying the U.S. must never threaten Iran again and must permanently end the war. The council also said the U.S. must lift the naval blockade of Iranian ports and withdraw its military from the area. The U.S. has said a deal has to be made before ending the blockade. The council also said Iran must be completely compensated for war damage. The interim deal signed back in June says a plan on compensation would be a part of the final deal. Till NATO, Fox News.
12: No comment yet from the White House. Moscow launches a series of deadly overnight strikes in Kyiv. President Zelensky is urging allies to ramp up pressure.